0: advisors behind closed doors at the White House to discuss his options on Iran. Trump asked if there's a U.S. exit strategy.
1: You can just keep doing exactly what we're doing and take them apart piece by piece. We could do it in a more rapid fashion, which we might do, or we can negotiate with them, which we're also doing right now. I mean, as we speak, we're talking to them.
0: With Iranian attacks and more shipping routes, the escalating war sending oil and gas prices higher, Josh Feldman's on a family road trip from South Florida to Cooperstown, New York.
2: We started at like 350 in South Florida, 360. So it's just been going up every state we hit. The lowest we've seen was like 410, 415.
0: An FDA advisory board voting to recommend two more peptides be added to the drug compounding list. ABC News medical contributor Dr. Alok Patel.
3: That does not mean FDA approved. That's an important distinguish for the public. What this means is that the raw ingredients can be legally made by compounding pharmacies, and then a physician may be able to prescribe from the compounding pharmacy.
0: Peptides are getting traction with social media influencers, but there's no concrete data that using or injecting peptides can lead to better health outcomes. LeBron James announcing he's going to the Philly 76ers for the likely end of his career. Philly fans already planning ways to run into the king of the court.
4: I got to figure out what golf course LeBron's going to become a member at. I got to become a caddy there.
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5: From 96.3 News Radio, KKOB, I'm Mike Gabem. The state's Democratic Party will be holding a meeting of the state Central Committee tomorrow to pick a new lieutenant governor candidate to replace Maggie Toulouse-Oliver, who suspended her campaign for lieutenant governor shortly after winning in the primary due to health reasons. We turn to KKOB's Zoltan Chani-Salcedo.
6: The state central committee members will use a ranked choice voting system to decide among four candidates for the post. Stephanie Garcia-Richard, who has the endorsement of gubernatorial candidate Deb Haaland, Harold Pope Jr., who lost to Toulouse-Oliver in the primary, Jeffrey Luring, and Tony Pinedo are the four candidates. Voting will be conducted electronically over a four-day period after the meeting ends, and the results will be announced on July 30th. The candidate who receives the most points will win the party's nomination and appear on the New Mexico 3rd general election ballot with gubernatorial nominee Deb Haaland. Sultan Chani Salcedo, News Radio, KKOB.
5: Starting in August, the city of Santa Fe will be rolling out a wave of automated speed and noise enforcement systems. We turn to KKOB's Michael Carlisle.
7: This following their city council unanimously approving a multi-year agreement with Yanoptic Smart Mobility Solutions to provide six mobile enforcement trailers equipped with automatic speed cameras and noise monitoring technology. The trailers will operate around the clock and will be strategically placed in locations based on public complaints, traffic studies, and crash data. The Santa Fe Police Department says it will provide a public education campaign before enforcement begins, including advanced notice of camera positions. In addition, city leaders say that every potential violation will be reviewed by law enforcement personnel before being sent out. Revenue generated through the citations will fund the cameras, and any additional revenue will be dedicated to the police department's safe driving initiatives along with other traffic safety efforts. Michael Carlisle, News Radio KKOB.
5: Albuquerque native Diego Pavia's time with the Baltimore Ravens has come to an early end.
8: The Ravens waive the former Heisman Trophy runner-up just days before training camp, making room on the roster for veteran center Ethan Pozick. Pavia had signed with Baltimore as an undrafted free agent and was competing for a developmental quarterback spot. Pavia gained national attention during his college career, not only for his success on the field, but also for his high-profile legal challenge against the NCAA. He successfully argued that his junior college season should not count against his NCAA eligibility, allowing him to continue to play college football and extend his opportunity in benefiting from the NIL compensation. The Albuquerque quarterback now becomes a free agent and can be signed by another NFL team ahead of the 2026 season. Natasha Leiba, News Radio, KKOB.
5: And today, Governor Lujan Grisham releasing a statement after the Democratic National Committee's Rules and Bylaws Committee selected New Mexico as the fourth state on the 2028 primary calendar. The governor saying New Mexico earned this. New Mexico is the most Hispanic state in America, and we're the only border state in this early window. Now candidates who want to be taken seriously on immigration and the border are going to have to come to New Mexico and earn it. This is also a broader recognition of what New Mexico has accomplished. For 96.3 News Radio, KKOB, I'm Mike Gabe.
9: 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Coming up, my son is in studio. There's a national flood alert now. The phone's going off. It's national flood alert or something. 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Yeah, so there's that emergency alert. So you can hear that. Plus, Casper Strauss is in the house. My son here to promote his charity. And it's Plug Your Small Business Hour, 243-3333. 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
7: Well, as we take a look at traffic right now, you've got heavy rain falling over many parts of the city. That's going to add to your slowdowns this afternoon. Be careful with that. I-25 near the construction zone, you've got slow-moving traffic there. Still seeing a little congestion westbound on Alameda near Coors. You've also still got traffic lights flashing at several intersections along Unser. If you come up on one of those intersections, be sure to treat it as a four-way stop. I'm Michael Carlisle with KKOB Traffic every 10 minutes on the 7s.
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15: Today stays hot and dry with record-challenging temps. Our high, 98 Albuquerque, 88 Santa Fe. Tonight, mostly cloudy with a slight storm chance until midnight. 71 Albuquerque, 65 Santa Fe. I'm meteorologist Olga Breeze for KOAT7.
16: At 6:09, it looks like we've got thunderstorms and 87 degrees in Albuquerque. It's 82 with some rain in Santa Fe, and it looks like we've got an emergency alert for a flash flood warning in effect until 8:30 tonight. 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
7: 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This thing's going out in flames. Bye, Viper Pit. 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Incendiary Cialis for your soul and Viagra for your brain. Jeff St. Louis Man Candy is your producer. I got my son in studio. 243-3333, by the way. Light him up. Plug your small business. And I told my son that. He took advantage of it. He's like, did you not plan this whole thing?
23: I did.
7: Hold the microphone up so they can hear you.
23: I did plan this whole thing. I wanted to come in and talk about a charity I help with.
7: Yeah, you asked me, right? Yeah. I didn't ask. I usually beg you to come on air with me.
23: Yeah, this time I asked.
7: Yeah.
23: I want to help.
7: Which is a trip.
9: So talk about your fraternity, your business fraternity. What do you do there? You guys do all kinds of community service as well, right?
23: Yeah, so it's called Alpha Kappa Psi, and we pretty much do philanthropy events. We do professional events, so we try to help out everyone in our frat and in the Texas Tech community, get more internship opportunities, stuff like that.
9: Yeah, it's been a good experience, right? Yeah. How has Texas Tech been?
23: It's been great. I really like it.
9: You love the school?
23: Football games.
9: What are you wearing right now? Texas Tech gear?
23: Texas Tech gear.
9: Yeah. The games are phenomenal, by the way.
23: Super fun.
9: And we've had a lot of fun there. The only place you can buy a buzz ball for $4 at a stadium. It's cheap. How much were they? Like $8?
23: I have no clue.
9: They were. Yeah, I'm sure. You have no idea. College life. The college life, baby. What was the best advice you'd give to someone out there in terms of college and picking a college and looking around? Because you shopped around a lot.
23: Yeah, I shopped around a lot. I decided on Tech because I wanted a college town and a college experience. And I think that's really important to get a community where the town revolves around the college. And so
9: in Lubbock, it's all about the Red Raiders, baby.
23: Yep.
9: Would you agree with that?
23: Yeah.
9: Everything, every restaurant you go to, every hotel, everything is about what?
23: Texas Tech.
9: Red Raiders, baby. Wreck 'em, right? Yeah. And so you're also a board member of a charity. What is that charity?
23: Yeah, so it's called Los Ojos de los Niños. And, well, you're a board member of Los Ojos de la Familia. Yeah.
9: So it's an offshoot of the main charity, Los Ojos de la Familia. And the young people decided, you know, let's start a charity. So you did Los Ojos de los Niños. Talk about what that experience has been like.
23: That's been great. So, I mean, I've kind of grown up with the Los Ojos de la Familia, and I've seen all the work you've done, and so I kind of take part after what you've done. And so when they asked me to come on as a board member, I was more than happy to do it. And so we try to help the youth out. We started with trash pickup events. We started
9: Those were fun.
23: Yeah.
9: Fun. That was cool.
23: We started with some adoption event we had in the past, and it went very well. And then we have our
9: backpack, pet adoption.
23: And then we had our backpack drive event, and we do that annually. So we give right around 200 backpacks to schools in need, to people, fill the school supplies and stuff. And then we also do a shoe drive. And so the shoe drive is probably the most intensive amount of work because we custom each shoe for every kid. So they tell us their shoe size and what superhero they like, princess, stuff like that. So
9: yeah.
23: And then we personally hand them out to the kids. So
9: that's pretty rewarding. I mean, it's crazy to think how much need is out there, isn't it? It's like super crazy.
23: Yeah, it's crazy. We do like cold calls and stuff to these schools, and some of them say they need like even just lunch boxes. They carry their lunch in their hands. It's pretty sad stuff. But
9: yeah,
23: we try to help out as much as possible.
9: It's been a good experience for you.
23: Yeah, I really like it. And all.
9: Do you like giving back to the community? I hope you do. You've always seen me working, you know, doing stuff. So
23: take after what you do and all your friends and stuff. And
9: it's been rewarding. Yeah. It is rewarding. I will say that. The work is hard, though.
23: Yeah.
9: When you're humping around all those boxes, and it's hard.
23: Yeah. What do we do this year? 800.
9: Yeah. And he wants to go up to 1,000. So
23: 1,000 gift baskets to families in need.
9: I think it's over 200 pounds of food we give out in each box. So it's been pretty amazing. I will say that. Yeah, and watching the need is just crazy. I mean, U-Haul trucks just loading up 80 boxes of food, and they all going to different communities throughout New Mexico. I mean, the reach has just kept expanding. Yeah. And you see the need. I mean, you've delivered those boxes.
23: Yeah, ever since we were little. And yeah, it's sad, but it's also... It's good to know that they appreciate the help and that we're doing even a little bit of part is good.
9: So what's the major event you have coming up that you wanted to promote today?
23: So it's Sunday, August 2nd. It's a dog adoption and fundraiser. So someone in my frat I knew kept posting about her grandma's shelter that needs to get dogs adopted. So her grandma's 80 and she has over 80 dogs that she got thrown on her during COVID. She used to travel around and drop them off along state lines.
9: Mm-hmm.
23: Once COVID happened, she couldn't do that anymore, and she's getting older. So she's down to 43, but we're trying to get her down more. So we, if you know anyone that needs a dog adopted, that would be a great help, as well as just getting dog food, dog beds, because she really does take very good care of these dogs. They're all vaccinated, all that stuff, neutered, all of that.
1: Wow.
23: She takes very good care of them. And so
1: your goal with this event is to get the 43 dogs she has in her care right now and get them in forever homes.
23: Yeah, that's the goal. So she's bringing down 10 dogs. She's in Anthony, New Mexico, and she used to do traveling adoptions, so she has the equipment. So she's bringing down 10 dogs, and we're going to try to at least get a couple dogs adopted.
1: Let's try to get all 10.
23: Yeah, that's the goal. That really is the goal. And if anything, we'll get her some fundraising stuff, some beds.
1: Because I remember last time you were taking donations of dog food.
23: Dog food, yep.
1: Right? Dog toys.
23: Dog beds.
1: Whatever people want to bring, yep, they can bring to this event. They can meet you. They can find out about Los Niños, hopefully. Or you might not be in town. You might be. Yeah, you'll probably be there. So it's all going to happen. We'll give you more details after the break. If you're just tuning in, my son Casper Strauss on air with me is part of a charity, Los Ojos de los Niños, and a Texas Tech Raider, Reckham. And then we'll plug your small business as well. I said, if you come in, you have to stay and help me let people plug their small business. So I got one open line, 243-3333. You can plug your business. I want to talk about Mike's Painting, which I talked to. I met him today. He came into my MBD. Super nice guy. So, yeah, it was cool. So we'll take a look at KKOB. I'm sure it's crazy out there right now because the rain's starting to come down. Let's take a look at KKOB traffic.
19: Well, as we take a look at traffic right now, you do have heavy rain falling over parts of the city. That's going to add to your slow-moving traffic this afternoon. And speaking of slow-moving traffic, things moving slow both directions of I-40 between Carlisle and Juan Thibault. Watch out for that. I-25 near the construction zone, you're going to see slow-moving traffic there. Also, southbound on Coors as you approach Paseo, you're going to see some slowdowns in that area. I'm Michael Carlisle with KKOB Traffic every 10 minutes on the 7s.
20: 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Call the Traffic Tracker hotline at 505-767-9167. I'm Michael Carlisle from the 96.3 News Radio KKOB Traffic Center.
15: Today stays hot and dry with record-challenging temps. Our high, 98 Albuquerque, 88 Santa Fe. Tonight, mostly cloudy with a slight storm chance until midnight. 71 Albuquerque, 65 Santa Fe. I'm meteorologist Olga Breeze for KOAT7.
16: At 6:19, it's 89 degrees out there with some thunderstorms here in Albuquerque, and it's 82 and cloudy in Santa Fe. There's a flash flood warning in effect tonight until 8:30.
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1: 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If you're calling in, you might be trapped on line three, so call back if you can't hear the... Yeah. Right on. If you're just tuning in, joining me is Casper Strauss. He's my son. He's a Texas Tech Raider. They're doing a charity event. Give them details. Is there a website, phone numbers? How can people find out more information about your pet adoption charity event?
23: Yeah, so it's August 2nd, 2026, of course, 10 a.m. to 2 p.m. at North Domingo Baca Dog Park, right by La Cueva High School. And they can find us on Facebook at Los Ojos de los Niños, or our website's also Los Ojos de la Familia, and then we have a link on there, as well as Instagram, Los Ojos de los Niños. That's L-O-S space O-J-O-S-D-E L-O-S-N-I-N-Y-O-S.
1: Okay. And I don't think you have to do the N-A. I think it'll
23: it'll go through.
1: Los Ojos de los Niños .org or .com?
23: It'll be, we don't have a website yet.
1: Okay, but no website, but they Facebook, Instagram.
23: Facebook, Instagram. Yeah.
1: And Snapchat or no? No.
23: Facebook.
1: No. Okay, I don't know. I don't know how the whole thing works, son. I'm not good at that stuff. And people can bring what? Dog food? You'll take bags of dog food.
23: Bags of dog food. We'll take toys. We'll take dog beds, leashes, collars. Yep. And then if anyone knows anyone that's willing to adopt or wanting to adopt a dog, it's...
1: And I'm sure the 10 dogs she's going to bring out of the 40 are going to be well vetted. They're going to be good dogs. I mean, I'm sure she's trained them a little bit. They're neutered, spayed. I mean,
23: yeah, she said she's bringing the cutest ones.
1: Yeah, so she's going to bring the cutest dogs. So come by the event and find your forever, you know, your forever friend.
23: Yeah.
1: Right?
27: Exactly. And question.
1: Let's do some plug your small business. I got Merica holding.
27: But,
1: let's see.
27: But wait a minute. I got
1: go ahead.
27: I'm just going to make sure. Do you want us to bring brand new stuff or do you want us to bring some used stuff, like used dog beds and stuff?
23: Brand new.
1: Brand new would probably be
23: better. Yeah, we don't want any bacteria, cross-contamination.
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1: We're doing good. 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
23: Thank you, Mayor.
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1: And
28: 5591.
1: And then do you have a website yet, Mayor?
28: We're on Instagram and TikTok at Halo Heating Cooling, as well as Facebook Halo Heating and Cooling.
1: And I can say just unadulterated endorsement. I have used Halo Heating Cooling. They did some vents for me and installed an air conditioning system. Awesome work, by the way. I highly recommend it.
28: Yes, yes, thank you. We also do active duty as well as veteran discounts as a way to honor the men and women who have served and dedicated their lives to our freedom and our beautiful country.
1: Right on, America. We certainly appreciate you. Halo Heating and Cooling. Great job, by the way.
28: 505-991-5591.
1: Great job. Thank you for the plug. Take care.
28: Love
1: that
28: kid.
1: Love that girl. All right, 243-3333. If you're calling and you're not getting through, certainly call back because you're probably on the dreaded line 3. Mike, you're on News Radio KKOB with Eric Strauss.
5: Hey, Eric, thank you for taking my call. I want to shout out to your son. It's too bad we don't have more people like your son. Anyway, I called the governor's office today, okay, real quickly, and we were talking about what Rebecca Dow said. What happened was a court ordered, because the mother who lives in Mexico wanted her son back. So it was a court order, and what happened was it was facilitated by, you know, family youth and and what happened was they took him to the border, and it wasn't to be deported. I guess what happened was they said he took off, so he's somewhere in Texas now.
1: Gotcha.
5: But
1: well, I can tell you this: the whole thing's kind of a train wreck, isn't it?
5: Right,
1: CYFD has been run by the Democrats in this state into the ground, Mike. And there's example after example, and everybody who works there is a Democrat. And everybody who runs the place is a Democrat, because you have to be a Democrat to get in a position of power in New Mexico.
5: Okay, you know, I agree with that, but I just want to get it. It wasn't deported. It was a court order. That's all I want to say, okay?
1: All right, thanks.
5: Thank you.
1: 243-3333. You got three open lines. Plug your small business. We'd love to hear from you if you're out there. You have a heating company, painting company, concrete. I need some concrete work. And if not, we'll get into topics. I do want to ask Casper a few bits of advice as he transitions into this adult life. Some mistakes he's seen along the way, or the best advice. So if you got a college kid, no, I won't. All right, 243-3333. Let's take a look at KKOB traffic.
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19: Well, traffic right now, as rain continues to fall over many parts of the city, that's going to add to your slowdowns this afternoon. You've also got a crash, I-40 eastbound between 98th Street and Unser. Be careful going through there. I-25 in both directions near the construction zone. You're going to see slow-moving traffic in that area. Traffic also moving slow southbound Coors near Paseo. I'm Michael Carlisle with KKOB Traffic, every 10 minutes on the 7s. See an accident? Call the Traffic Tracker hotline at 505-767-9167. I'm Michael Carlisle from the 96.3 News Radio KKOB Traffic Center.
27: At 629, it's 87 with some thunderstorms here in Albuquerque. 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
7: From 96.3 News Radio KKOB, I'm Mike Gabum. An Albuquerque police officer was involved in a fatal crash Thursday afternoon while responding to assist with a tactical operation in the metro area. KKOB's Natasha Leva has the story.
11: According to APD, the officer was en route to help officers attempting to arrest a suspect in an ongoing crime investigation when the collision occurred near New Mexico 47 and Isleta Lakes Road on Isleta Pueblo. Well, authorities say the driver of the other vehicle suffered fatal injuries in that crash and was pronounced dead. The Albuquerque officer was not injured. APD has not released any additional information about the driver or the circumstances leading up to the crash. The incident remains under investigation by New Mexico State Police, which is standard procedure in crashes involving law enforcement vehicles. Natasha Leben, News Radio, KKOB.
7: A Rio Rancho man who traded sexual videos of children will be serving a decade in prison. In 2024, Daniel Stumbo used the Telegram app to trade videos of children being sexually abused. Authorities in New Mexico got a tip from the National Center for Missing and Exploited Children that someone was sharing those videos. Investigators with the Bernalillo County Sheriff's Office traced the videos to Stumbo. In May, he pled guilty to 2 counts of distribution and 1 count of possession of videos of sexual exploitation of children. He will now serve 10 years in state prison. The long-awaited effort to clean up toxic mine waste on the Navajo Nation's Pinedale chapter finally broke ground on Thursday after decades of delays.
12: Formerly operated by United Nuclear Corporation, the Northeast Church Rock uranium mine outside Gallup is a top cleanup priority due to its close proximity to surrounding communities and the EPA's concerns about radiological exposure. Navajo Nation EPA Executive Director Stephen Etzidi says while this is a solution for now, it stops short of what the community wants, which is to remove the mine waste from the Navajo Nation altogether. New Mexico Environment Secretary James Kinney says he's glad to see this day come, but getting here took longer than it should have. He said his department is ready to get the ball rolling on more partnerships with the EPA to clean up more abandoned mines. Michael Carlisle, News Radio, KKOB.
7: It's still unclear whether Saudi Arabia will ultimately agree to a nuclear partnership with the U.S. that President Trump insists is in the works. The deal would allow the U.S. to help the Saudis build nuclear power, announced by the Energy Secretary. However, the president added a condition. The Saudis had to sign onto the Abraham Accords. That's the agreement that paves the way for other Mideast nations to have normalized relations with Israel. Saudi Arabia has long said it wants the formal recognition of a Palestinian state, which is something the current Israeli government will not agree to. ABC's Stephen Portnoy also says there's questions about whether the nuclear agreement could pave the way for the development of nuclear weapons.
13: We've looked at the history of this and the law. This is the Atomic Energy Act of 1954, which arranges for, or allows for a congressional review process once a deal is struck with a foreign country to share nuclear technology. It was controversial to begin with because of the concerns about nuclear nonproliferation and the idea of might this not allow for international inspectors and would the Saudis actually be enriching uranium in Saudi Arabia? The president insisted that wouldn't be part of the deal.
7: The New Mexico Department of Health has announced that 2 New Mexicans have tested positive for West Nile virus. Health officials report that the Bernalillo County woman in her 70s is currently hospitalized. The other victim, an Otero County man in his 30s, is recovering at home. West Nile virus is spread by mosquitoes and can cause severe illness in people, horses, and birds. Symptoms of the virus can include headache, fever, muscle and joint aches, nausea, and fatigue. Most people experience very mild illness or have no symptoms. However, about 1% of people have a more serious infection with symptoms including neck stiffness, disorientation, coma, tremors, convulsions, muscle weakness, and paralysis. I'm Mike Gabin, 96.3 News Radio, KKOB.
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17: Yes, we will. We will take...
9: any dog supplies.
17: Yeah, any dog supplies. New.
9: Yep.
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9: Not use puppy pads.
17: No,
9: we don't want...
17: No.
1: We don't want the used puppy beds, but new ones in the box, bring it on. Give them the address again, by the way.
23: Yeah, it's North Domingo Baca Dog Park, right by La Cueva. It's off of Corona and Wyoming. So
1: okay, perfect. And you'll be out there at what time?
23: 10 a.m. to 2 p.m.
1: On Saturday?
23: Sunday. August 2nd.
1: All right, let's go to Carla. Carla, you're on News Radio KKOB with Eric Strauss.
0: Hi, Eric. I haven't talked to you in a while.
1: It's good to hear from you.
0: Yes. I listen to you a lot.
1: Okay. Well, you should call because I get lonely.
0: Graduated from Texas Tech.
1: Oh, yeah?
23: Oh, awesome.
0: Yeah, and she went to work for the state. She was a parole officer.
1: Oh, wow.
0: And she retired, got her years in, her tenure in for that. My granddaughter works for the state, and she's in child services and has been there for several years now. And I'm real proud of both of them.
1: That's awesome. And
0: they love Texas Tech.
1: Yep. And wreck them.
23: Yep. That's good to hear.
0: They're proud Red Raiders.
1: Yeah. We have had a really fun time there. My boy and I got to go to a football game, and the whole family came up. We rented an Airbnb, and we had a blast. I'm going to tell you that, Carla.
0: I'm glad.
1: Yeah.
0: Lubbock's a great place. My daughter wants me to move there. But I'm not ready for that yet.
1: Yeah, you think about it, man, because it is growing and it is fun.
23: Yeah, it's growing a lot.
0: It really is.
1: Yeah.
0: The only thing I would miss are the mountains.
1: Yeah, I agree.
23: Yeah, it's very flat, very flat.
1: Very flat.
23: Windy. Windy, flat, dusty. Yeah.
1: Yep.
0: And,
1: Carla.
0: A lot of wind.
1: Yep. Wind. Carla, thank you for the call, sweetheart.
0: Okay.
1: It's good to hear from you.
0: Okay.
1: Take care. Bye bye. 243-3333. That line 3 is killing us, man, Candy. It's absolutely killing us. Line 3 is killing us. Casper, I'm telling you this. What do you think the biggest mistake parents make in terms of getting their kids ready for college? I didn't make any mistakes,
23: wow,
1: did I?
23: Good question. That's a very hard question. Yeah,
1: I didn't bleep anything.
23: I'd say that.
1: I didn't do much. He was self-motivated. Yeah. He just applied for colleges. He wanted to go. He was ready.
23: Yeah.
1: The worst thing is when you told your mom you're not homesick. Like,
23: yeah,
1: not, let me give you a pro tip. Don't tell your mom that.
23: Yeah, I wouldn't do that again. That was messed up.
1: Yeah. Because you didn't.
23: What do you mean you don't miss me?
1: You got a little homesick, right?
23: Yeah. I would have gone on more college visits and just seen. Because you got to visit the college to see where.
1: We had
23: you
1: a lot
23: go.
1: Of fun going on college visits.
23: Yeah, I did like some gymnastics camps and yeah, it was fun. I made like trips out of it. So yeah. If you have a sport, go to the camp there and. Try to make the most out of the trip. Go to football games with it. Cause you got to see how it's going to be actually being a student there.
1: Yeah.
23: If you just go on a tour, it doesn't do as well as actually experiencing the college life of it.
1: Gotcha. Yeah, it's been a fun ride. We had a lot of fun. I mean, we really did. Shopping for college was fun. All right, we're going to take a quick look at traffic. We got Sarah, Richard, and Charles, 243-3333. Plug your small business hour.
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19: Well, traffic right now as rain continues to fall over many parts of the city. That's going to add to your slowdowns this afternoon. You've also got a crash I-40 eastbound between 98th Street and Unser. Be careful going through there. I-25 in both directions near the construction zone. You're going to see slow moving traffic in that area. Traffic also moving slow southbound Coors near Paseo. I'm Michael Carlisle with KKOB Traffic every 10 minutes on the 7s. See an accident? Call the Traffic Tracker hotline at 505-767-9167. I'm Michael Carlisle from the 96.3 News Radio KKOB Traffic Center.
18: Today stays hot and dry with record-challenging temps. Our high, 98 Albuquerque, 88 Santa Fe. Tonight, mostly cloudy with a slight storm chance until midnight. 71 Albuquerque, 65 Santa Fe. I'm meteorologist Olga Breeze for KOAT7.
20: At 6:39, isolated thunderstorms and 89 degrees right now in Albuquerque with a severe flash flood warning to watch until 8:30 tonight. It is 82 degrees in Santa Fe at 96.3 News Radio KKOB.
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1: 243-3333, plug your small business hour. Hopefully we'll get line three fixed at some point because it seems like everybody's calling on line three. Charles, you're on News Radio KKOB with Eric and Casper Strauss.
3: Evening, Mr. Strauss.
1: How you doing, buddy?
3: I want to plug a business that I had the pleasure of dealing with on the phone today.
1: Okay.
3: Having an issue with one of my cars.

0: also because I'm a tightwad, and they have mushroom infused drinks and products. They're located at 7200 Montgomery Boulevard Northeast. Their telephone number is 505-541-3623, and they're open from 10 a.m. to 8 p.m. And have a good weekend. Okay. Bye-bye.
1: Take care, Dr. Richard. I don't know what the shroomery is, but it makes me nervous. Makes me nervous. I don't know. Let's not do any of that. No. Anyways. What's the best thing about going to Texas Tech, do you think? The football games?
2: Yeah, the football games. Well, and the people there. Everyone in Lubbock's super nice. Texas is, it's like, if you're not, it's a little cult-ish, but it's like, people are just so welcoming. It feels like abnormal compared to like New Mexico.
1: They love Texas.
2: Yeah. It's like everyone loves Texas so much to the point where you just don't see that in New Mexico. So that's why it feels really different. But yeah. I like it. It's cool. I can see myself living in Texas. It's nice. People, good politics there.
1: Yeah. 243-3333. See, I won't drag you into that stuff tonight, son. Sarah, you're on News Radio KKOB with Eric Strauss.
3: Oh, yes. I would like to advertise the Z trip. They actually take cash. We have a taxi cab service in Albuquerque. But you have to look for their sign. Have you ever seen the Z-Trip sign on the side of the car?
1: Yes.
3: It is a taxi service. So it's 505-247-8888. And they go across Texas. You could take that Z-Trip taxi to Texas Tech if you want.
1: He actually owns a Toyota Tacoma. So he has his own truck.
3: Yeah, but if you can't drive. So
1: yeah, he can drive. He's 19. He's got a full license.
3: And they also do medical transportation.
1: Okay.
3: So you could have your insurance pay for the medical. The Z-Trip will pick it up.
1: There you go. Sarah, thank you for the call. Appreciate it. 243-3333. Wide open lines. Plug your small business hour. It's fine because my son's in studio, which I'm good with. Now, Casper, someone texted this. They said, Casper needs to hang the Beavis and Butthead painting in his college room. What does that mean? Does that mean anything to you? What is the Beavis and Butthead?
2: I know that show, but I don't know the exact painting.
1: Is there some famous college Beavis and Butthead painting?
2: I'm sure there is, but I have personally no clue.
1: I have no clue. I never watched that cartoon. I watched it once with Bungholio or something when he was in Bungholio. But I had to take... So, here's the problem. I'll tell you this, Casper, with cartoons and kind of these, I don't know, these things that catch fire. I had just started teaching eighth grade when Beavis and Butthead was at its height of its popularity.
2: Oh.
1: And you can imagine all the eighth graders that came into my classroom trying to emulate Beavis and Butthead.
2: Yeah, that must have been bad.
1: Really. It was bad, dude. They'd be such smart Alex, and you'd be like, you guys are complete idiots. Oh, they're talking about the painting that Candy gave you. Oh, okay. Okay. You think he hung up. Oh, he didn't hang up, darn it. Okay. So we'll take Jack real quick. Jack, you're on News Radio KKOB with Eric and Casper Strauss.
4: Hey. It's raining cats and dogs out the window here.
1: Yeah, it looks nice out here.
4: I had a question. Does Casper have any cute little Chihuahua-type dogs or pug-type dogs, something little?
1: Yeah, we have little rescue dogs.
2: At the adoption event or personally?
4: The adoption event. I'm looking for a little dog to go with my big dog.
2: I'm pretty sure she's bringing some.
1: She's going to bring little. She's going to bring... Yes. 10 different dogs, and I guarantee you'll find a forever friend there.
2: I'm almost 90% sure they have a pug.
1: Yeah.
4: Well, I want the pug.
1: Come by him.
4: What time?
2: 10 a.m. It's at North Domingo Baca, right across from La Cueva. 10 a.m. It's August 2nd at 10 a.m. to 2 p.m.
1: Yeah, just Google North Domingo Baca Park, Jack. That'd be awesome if you come got a dog, man.
4: I will. I'll come get that little pug.

0: And this weekend and next weekend, I'm kind of busy.
1: Well, it's August 2nd, so I think you're good.
2: It's next Sunday.
1: Next Sunday.
2: Yeah.
0: Next Sunday, I can do it. Next Sunday at Domingo Park.
1: Yep, Domingo Baca.
0: Yeah, I really am looking for a little dog to go with my big dog.
1: That'd be awesome. They need friends, by the way. They do. They're pack animals.
0: Better.
1: Yeah.
0: They do. They're not like people.
1: No.
2: Yeah, know? And there's no adoption fees either. With
1: oh yeah, it's all free, Jack. So it's free.
0: Your boy sounds so good.
1: Yeah.
0: He does. He sounds good on the radio.
1: Yeah, he's a good boy. Okay, Jack. Thank you for the call, buddy. Appreciate you.
0: Yeah.
1: All right, 243-3333. Victor, you're on News Radio KKOB with Eric and Casper Strauss.
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1: Hey, Victor.
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1: Okay, Vias. Vias. Okay, yeah. I'm sorry. I couldn't quite pick it up. Vias Heating and Cooling? Caldera.
3: Yes, sir.
1: Okay. Right on, brother. I appreciate it. Phone number again?
3: 505-228-3438.
1: 228-3438. I appreciate the
3: love
1: call,
3: the show, man. You guys
1: thank
3: are
1: you.
3: Awesome.
1: Thank you, Victor. Take care, man. All right. 243-3333. Johnny, I'll come right back with your plug. Got a couple open lines. 243-3333. Give us a call if you've got the guts.
4: Well, traffic right now, as rain continues to fall over parts of the city, you may see some added slowdowns in some spots. Both directions of I-25 near the construction zone, you've still got some slow-moving traffic. Westbound I-40 near Coors, you've got some slow-moving traffic as you make your way through there. I'm Michael Carlisle with KKOB Traffic, every 10 minutes on the 7s. See an accident? Call the Traffic Tracker hotline at 505-767-9167. I'm Michael Carlisle from the 96.3 News Radio KKOB Traffic Center.
5: Today stays hot and dry with record-challenging temps. Stay safe out there. Our high, 98 Albuquerque, 88 Santa Fe. Tonight, mostly cloudy with a slight storm chance until midnight. 71 Albuquerque, 65 Santa Fe. On Saturday, we'll dial back the heat a bit, but increase our rain and storm chances. 95 Albuquerque, 88 in Santa Fe. I'm meteorologist Olga Breeze for KOAT7.
6: At 6:49, there's some isolated thunderstorms and 89 degrees in Albuquerque. Plus, there's a flash flood warning that's in effect until 8:30 this evening. In Santa Fe, it's 82 with some rain at 96.3 News Radio. KKOB.
1: 243-3333. Who do we have on line one, man? I don't know who's on there. I'm sorry. I thought you already... never mind. My bad. When are you going to talk about the toilet shoes, Eric? I will talk about it in the Joker Rodeo tonight. I forgot about it. When I go to the toilet, I like to wear my Puma shoes and my Puma shirt. I just hope I don't Puma my pants. Well, that's so dumb. Welcome to Office Space, created by the guy that cartooned Beavis and Butthead. So I didn't know that. Did you?
7: I didn't.
1: No idea.
7: No.
1: August 2nd.
8: Stuck Lizard Vineyards.
1: Oh, Karen. Okay, let's go to Stuck Lizard Vineyards. Karen, you're on News Radio KKOB with Eric and Casper Strauss.
9: Hey, buddy. How are you?
1: How you doing?
9: I'm doing well, man. We're just getting some hellacious rainstorm out here in Corrales. The vineyard is absolutely loving it.
1: Nice.
9: And I just wanted to plug the old small business of Stuck Lizard Vineyards. We've got the 2025 Moose Cat in Frontier Mart on 3677 Corrales Road. It is
1: so
9: phenomenal. I had the 2025 Cayuga with dinner tonight. That should be labeled and in on the shelves in the next couple of weeks. Here.
1: Oh, so good. Such good wine, Karen. You and Mark do such an amazing job.
9: Well, you know what? It's one to jump out of the frying pan and into the fire, let me tell you.
1: Yep. And why do I have a funny feeling that you and Mark are behind this painting fiasco?
9: What painting fiasco?
1: This adoption auctioned off painting that somebody left on my cubicle. Yeah.
9: I haven't heard a thing about it.
1: So I'm sure. Sorry. Okay.
9: Oh,
1: all right.
9: Okay.
1: We'll talk later.
9: I can neither.
1: Hey, website. Deny. Website and phone numbers.
9: Website. No website. Phone numbers 505-238-5915. 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Follow us on Facebook, Stuck Lizard Vineyards and Winery and Karen's Speed Shop. I post stuff pretty much every other day about the vineyard and some vintages and things like that. So we're just having a ball, buddy.
1: Very cool. Love you guys.
9: Did you finish the riddle yet?
1: I did. I think I got it.
9: Okay.
1: I think we broke it down last night pretty heavily, or Monday. It was Monday.
9: You know what? We were listening to the podcast. We had a commitment on Wednesday, so we were listening to the podcast and really just having a ball over it.
1: Okay, good.
9: You and that KKOB family rock, buddy.
1: It paid off, you guys. Thank you for the call, the way. Love you guys. Give Mark a hug from me. Later.
9: I certainly will.
1: Love Thanks. Those Bye-bye. Two. I love those two. They're just good people. Can I take Johnny? Yeah. Johnny, you're on News Radio KKOB with Eric and Casper Strauss.
7: Hey, good evening, sir.
1: How you doing, buddy?
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1: Yeah, go ahead.
7: Here we go.
1: I don't hear anything. Johnny, I can't hear anything. I can't hear anything.
7: You know what? It's on my website, sir. 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
7: I've been in business since the beginning of the year, and things have been rocking pretty good. I'm really glad you guys do this for small business owners. That actually helps. It actually helps for us to
1: get the word out.
7: Get our name out there.
1: Yep. I appreciate it, Victor. Johnny, thank you for the call. Super appreciate you, man. Thank you for your service, by the way. Thank you for your service, by the way.
7: Hey, I appreciate it. It was an honor, sir. Honor.
1: Take care. I don't say that lightly. Going in the military is a big deal. I toyed with trying to get you to go in the military, but financial service, what are you going to do for a living, son? You're
2: going
1: to make people money. What do you mean? You should know the answer to this.
2: I'm only a sophomore. I don't fully know the answer, but I want to do financial advising, but we'll see.
1: What do you mean? We'll see. I thought you were gonna make millions for me.
2: That's the goal.
1: I'm gonna get you my portfolio and say double this within the next 6 months, or you're fired. Hey, real quick, focus. Websites one more time. The event, times, dates, all that. Come adopt a dog at
2: North Domingo Baca Dog Park, right across from Eclava, Corona, Wyoming. 10 a.m. to 2 p.m. August 2nd. That's next Sunday, August 2nd. Los Ojos de los Niños. Dog adoption and fundraiser. We're taking all new food, toys, dog beds, pee pads, all the above. And then if you know anyone who needs to adopt a dog, please come by and
1: get a forever friend.
2: Yeah.
1: Love you, boy.
2: Love you.
1: Thanks for coming on with me.
2: Thank you. Love you.
1: Appreciate you. Love you, too. Coming up, yee-haw! 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Let's drink some wine, drink some beverages, and tell some dumb dad jokes.
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20: From ABC News, I'm Dave Packard. President Trump attending a rescheduled White House Correspondents' Dinner. At this hour, it's 3 months now after the annual dinner ended abruptly in April when gunshots rang out. The officer who took the shots to his bulletproof vest that day. Honored tonight, White House Correspondents Association President Weijia Jiang.
21: It is my honor to present the WHCA President's Award for Exceptional Service to Officer Victor Gonzalez of the United States Secret Service.
20: Will Saudi Arabia agree to a nuclear partnership with the U.S.? Unclear. It would allow the Saudis to build nuclear power, but President Trump adding a condition that the Saudis sign on to the Abraham Accords. President Trump today claiming Saudi Arabia will sign on because the threat from Iran is gone.
22: They and others didn't want to do it because of the problem that they had with Iran. You don't have that problem anymore. You don't have a great power there anymore. You have a problem, but the problem is disappearing day by day.
20: After 13 straight days of attacks on Iran, President Trump meeting today with top advisors at the White House.
23: There's real concern here along the Red Sea after multiple Houthi attacks on Saudi shipping. Fear is that if the Houthis and the Iranians decide to close the Bab el-Mandeb Strait, it would be another massive hit to the global economy.
20: ABC's Matt Rivers. Massive forest fires in parts of Europe have sent thousands fleeing the flames. In France's south, the flames raged out of control in Bordeaux.
24: Authorities declaring a state of emergency as the flames spread.
0: a gas canister igniting behind a French reporter as she prepared to appear on the news, flames shooting into the sky. They say dozens of firefighters have been injured battling the blaze, but so far, no deaths reported.
20: ABC's Marcus Moore. Colt Gray, the teenager who carried out a mass shooting at Georgia's Appalachian High School in 2024, entered a guilty plea to 55 counts, including murder today. Gray faces a minimum sentence of life in prison. You're listening to ABC News.
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20: CDC says the number of confirmed measles cases in the U.S. is at 2,318, surpassing the total reported last year. The housing market remains unpredictable.
5: Despite mortgage rates that have climbed to 6.58% on a 30-year note, new home sales reached an annualized 628,000 units in June, eclipsing the previous month's 618,000. The same report from the Census Bureau shows that the median sales price of new houses sold last month fell 3.3% to $398,300.
20: ABC's Jim Ryan. Former Dallas Cowboys quarterback Tony Romo has been arrested on suspicion of driving under the influence in Milwaukee. The 46-year-old was released and given a court date of September 21st. The EU finds TikTok isn't doing enough to protect children.
24: The European Commission says TikTok is in violation of the EU's landmark Digital Services Act by exposing kids to cyberbullying, unwanted contact, and predatory behavior because it lets adults view the accounts of minors. TikTok will now have the chance to reply to the findings, but if its defense isn't strong enough, the EU could fine it up to 6% of the company's total annual revenue, estimated to be about $25 to $30 billion last year.
20: ABC's Sherry Preston. A happy ending out of Arizona. Sheriff's deputies say an experienced 83-year-old hiker who went missing on the north rim of the Grand Canyon National Park found alive. Good spirits, but a little colder a day later. Dave Packer, ABC News.
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1: You know what else? 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
1: All right, all right. I saw a scorpion on my patio, and I really don't like scorpions.
2: Yeah, I called.
1: 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I got it.
2: It really is as simple as that.

0: why I can't hear it, but it's all good. I don't know. Welcome to the one and only world famous Choka Choka Rodeo. You can win. Do we have anything? We didn't check, did we? Okay, we got a 4-pack of Isotopes tickets to give away against Sugarland. We've got a Viper Pit 3.0 t-shirt and the moniker of Jokemeister to give away. And don't forget the, I'll buy it. Don't forget, we have the barbecue competition coming up September 25th. So 243-3333, I don't even know if the phone lines are working right now. I don't know if anything's working. So if anybody has a dumb dad joke, please call now so we can see if the phones are working even. Because I'm wondering if the rain.
1: Come on, joke.
0: I wonder if we're even on air at this point.
1: Come on, Bert. You can tell a good joke.
0: 243-3333. You can follow me on Twitter at OneHouseStrauss. You can email me, Eric at NewsRadioKKOB. I feel like something's wrong, man, Candy. I just do. I don't know what it is.
2: Well, we could be off the air, but I don't hear anyone.
0: I get this sneaky feeling. Can someone text me at least? I don't know. So I did want to cover this, though. Apparently, because I don't know if... Okay, thank God. Something's working. There are signs of life on the planet. 243-3333. Well, I'll tell a dumb dad joke. Why not? Why do you tell actors to break a leg? Because every play has a cast. Every play has a cast. What did Winnie the Pooh say to his agent? Show me the honey! Show me the honey! Show me the honey! Honey. Why do cow milking stools only have 3 legs? Because the cow's got the udder leg. The cow's got the udder. The cow's got the udder leg.
2: That's not an udder.
0: That's, what? Have you heard of the band 923 Megabytes? Probably not. They haven't had a gig yet. A gig yet. 243-3333. A gig yet. Let's see if anybody's texting. Timmy Keller, haha, at least.
2: Take East Mountain Tommy.
0: Driving from Santa Fe to Albuquerque, you're on loud and clear. Okay, thank heavens. It rings and hangs up. No, it shouldn't. It should be working. East Mountain Tom, you're in the Joker Rodeo. Yeehaw!
3: Yeehaw! All right, so how do you get a guitarist to turn down his amp?
0: A guitarist to turn down? I have no idea.
3: You give him sheet music. Okay, one more.
0: Okay.
3: So... Who is the guy that likes to hang out with musicians?
0: I don't know.
3: The drummer. Otherwise, percussionist.
0: That's funny. Thanks for the call, Tom. Why do drummers always take the bad rap?
2: I know, right?
0: Is it easy to play drums?
1: No, have to have stamina like nobody knows.
0: Really?
1: Yeah, because if you're tired and you're off, that throws the whole damn band off,
0: right? How come they always like 243-3333? The guitar has to be harder to play than drums. I don't know. I play a hell of a bongo. Dude, I can play bongos.
1: Brother, those drummers got 2 sticks going and both feet.
0: I can't do that. I can play bongos, though, with my 2 hands.
1: I can sit there and play bass.
0: I took over a Vegas club one time. Somebody, I don't know how I got on a set of bongos. I was drinking. At least I know, in my mind, I sounded really good. But I guess, I think there was a band there and they took a break. And one of them, I asked if I could play the bongos because I would have gotten thrown out.
1: Okay.
0: And man, I rocked it. People were headbanging. They were having a good time.
1: I love bongos.
0: Yeah.
1: You're that good?
0: I was good.
4: I'm gonna say I was good. Joke Meister Charles, you're in the Joker Rodeo. Yeehaw!
5: Yeehaw! I got two of them for you.
4: Okay.
5: What do you call a drummer without a girlfriend?
4: I don't know.
5: Homeless.
4: Second one. See, drummers take heat. Well,
5: Jimmy gets home from work. Gets home from school one day, and his mom says, "Anything interesting happened today?" He says, "Yeah, walking home, I saw Dad in the parking lot at the park with Aunt Sarah." Mom says, "Really? What was going on?" He says, "Well, I watched for a little bit. Dad started unbuttoning Sarah's shirt, and when he was done with that, he started to take her bra." Mom says, "Hold it right there. Finish the story when your dad gets home." Tim says, "All right." So they're sitting down at dinner, and the mom says, "Go ahead, Tim, tell the story." He says, "Well, like I was telling you, I saw Dad at the parking lot at the park with Aunt Sarah, taking her clothes off." And mom says, "What happened after that?" Tim says, "Well, after they all got undressed, they started doing the same thing that you and Uncle Tom do."
4: That's so bad, Charles. Thank you for the call.
1: That's what you call a twist.
4: That's a dun dun dun. They started doing the same thing you and Uncle Tom do. That's horrible. 243-3333. All right, let's go to Murdoch. Murdoch, you're in the Joker Rodeo. Yeehaw!
6: Yeehaw! Okay, I've been waiting 2 weeks to call in and tell you this joke, but as a drummer, I got to tell you a different joke first.
4: Okay.
6: Do you know what the difference is between a violin and a fiddle?
4: No.
6: People enjoy listening to the fiddle.
4: That's pretty funny, by the way. That's a good one. Right. I'm stealing that one.
6: I've been waiting 2 weeks for this one.
4: Okay, go ahead.
6: Do you know what you get when you combine a joke with a rhetorical question?
4: No. I guess. Thanks, Murdoch, for the call. 243-3333. Let's go to Daniel. Daniel won this thing the other day. Daniel, you're in the Joker Rodeo. Yeehaw!
7: Yeehaw! I do appreciate winning, you guys. It's just helping some family with health issues. Can't exactly take those tickets to go use them, and so I don't want to take them if I can't use them.
4: Got it. We totally understand. Don't worry.
7: Thank you. I appreciate it.
4: Yeah.
7: I got an open topic and four jokes for you.
4: Go ahead.
7: All right, so have you heard of this website called isaiprofitable.com?
4: No.
7: Well, isaiprofitable.com tracks revenue versus spending. For example, Amazon has spent $331 billion on AI. Oh. And has profited only $22 billion. And so that's looking like a terrible return on investment. And you got people like Larry Fink, CEO of BlackRock, saying that these data centers are going to need funding from people's savings accounts and pension funds. And I just think they should walk a little slower. I know people are already investing in this without knowing it. It's just, you know, if they're not making a profit until 2030, then maybe people should stop giving them money until 2030. That's all.
4: Amen to that.
7: And here's some jokes for you.
4: Okay.
7: All right. How do you make $1 billion with AI?
4: I don't know.
7: Start with $100 billion.
4: That's pretty funny. Joke number two.
7: What do sea turtles and Jane Fonda have in common?
4: I don't know.
7: They choke on plastic. Why did the mayor install a phone next to the toilet?
4: I don't know.
7: Because duty calls. And one more for you.
4: Okay.
7: What did the Epstein Islanders say when the police arrested him?
4: I don't know.
7: Have a heart.
4: Oh, thanks for the call, Daniel. Take care. 243-3333. He's on fire tonight. He went topic. He went jokes. He ran the gauntlet. He ran the Jokey Rodeo gauntlet.
1: He turned it into the Daniel Show.
4: Yeah. Steve, you're in the Joker Rodeo. Yeehaw!
8: I really enjoyed Daniel's call.
4: That's awesome.
8: I really enjoyed Daniel's call.
4: Good.
8: Can I tell one that's a little bit risque?
4: Yeah, I mean, I have a dump button.
8: Okay, here we go. This man and woman went out on a date. They went to the drive-in, you know, drive-in motion picture.
4: Mm-hmm.
8: When the motion picture started, they crawled in the back seat. They started petting and necking. And then they started making, they were just about to make love. And the woman said, don't.
9: You and I always think the same. I saw that thing flip.
4: Yeah. Yeah. That's a dumper rodeo. He told us. He warned us.
9: Yeah, no, I'm not mad at him. I'm just tempted anyway.
4: He warned us. He put it out there for sure. 2, 4, 3. AI will never take my job. Only an idiot would want my job. Signed, Tim Keller. Even Daniel's yeehaw makes me suicidally depressed. A bossy, this one's funny. A bossy man walked into a bar and ordered everyone around. That's pretty funny. rest in peace, boiling water. You will be missed. How do you make an egg roll? You push it. 243-3333. No, we're not going to tell the one about the blind gynecologist. Remember that one?
9: Where the
4: what did the zebra say the first time he saw a piano? Dad? All right, let's go to Ramon. Ramon, you're in the Joker Rodeo. Yeehaw!
10: Yeehaw! Eric, you and Man Kenny do a good job over at the station there.
4: It's good to hear you, man.
10: Yeah, thanks. Yeah, I just want to say I hadn't been in touch. I want to maybe put out a prayer for my wife. I lost her from melanoma cancer 6 weeks ago.
4: Oh, I'm sorry, buddy.
1: Oh.
4: Sorry,
10: yeah,
4: buddy.
10: Yeah.
4: I'm sorry, my man.
10: Thanks. Why do men like to get circumcised?
4: I don't know.
10: Women will always grab for something that's half off.
4: See, that's what you got to do, brother. Thoughts and prayers for your wife.
1: What a
4: man.
1: Soldier.
4: Yeah.
1: Love that guy. That was hard.
4: That was a hard call. We love that guy. That guy's been, I mean, he's been part of the Viper Pit family for forever.
1: Forever, making us laugh.
4: Love that guy.
1: You know.
4: And still, through all that pain, can tell a joke.
1: That's
4: all we have.
1: Viper Pit, dude.
4: Ramon, that's all you have, man. Because your wife's going to want you to get up, go on. You know what I mean? That's just the way it rolls. I want to hear the dump of rodeo. Can you hear the cuss words on the podcast? No. No.
1: You used to, but no, we got that fixed.
4: No. An AI walked into the bar and said, I'll have what everyone else is having. All right. Joe, I'll come right back with your jokes. 243-3333. Ramon, thoughts and prayers for your wife, brother. And that was a funny joke, by the way. Even with the, I know you're going through it, man. 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
4: Yeehaw! Much prayers for Ramon. Agreed. I went to the doctor. He said I have anxiety and constipation. I'm scared poopless. I edited it. The Dalai Lama was visiting New York and went up to a hot dog vendor and said, make me one with everything. Make me one with everything. 243-3333. It's the world famous one and only Joker Rodeo, but it only works if you call in with dumb dad jokes. I got three open lines. Joe, you're in the Joker Rodeo. Yeehaw!
18: Okay. This woman walks into a hardware store looking for a job. the manager comes over and says, you got any experience with hardware? He says, no. Well, let me give you a tour, he says. These are the saws. There's a hacksaw, there's a cut saw, there's a, you know, five different kinds of saws. She says, oh, okay. Then he takes her over to the routers. This is a little router. It's a big router, heavy duty, stuff like that. She says, okay. Then he takes her over to the files. He says, this is a half-round file, this is a big file for metal and stuff. And he says, and these little ones here, these are called bastard files. She said, whoa, you don't have to talk like that to me just because I'm a woman. He says, no, that's what they're called. So customer walks in, supervisor says, go ahead, give your spiel there, see if you can make a sale. She walks over and he says, can I help you? Man says, yes, I'm looking for a file. Oh, she says, would you like to see one of these little bastard files? He says, no, let me check out one of them big son of a bitchin' files.
4: Thanks for the call. I wasn't giving up on you, Joe. I liked it. 243-3333. I'd pay to hear the Dumper Rodeo. Yeah, I would too. Eric, I have a great nickname for your Libby Dibby caller, Mike. Blind Faith. Let's see if Bert is still listening. What are the three biggest lies in Catron County? I won that belt buckle in a rodeo. My truck is paid for. And I was just helping that sheep over the fence. That right there is funny. That right there is funny. Whatever happened to the joke off anyways? That's a great question. We really need to do it. It would be really fun. We really need to do it. I don't know why we didn't. Well, life. Busy life. Busy life. And I don't know. I'm still just trying to get support from the suits for the barbecue pitmaster, Viper pitmaster competition. So,
1: well, we get that off the road, you know, then we can talk about doing something quarterly or at least biannually.
4: Yeah.
1: Do something in the winter and something in the summer.
4: Yeah. All right, we'll take a quick break, Jack and Charles. I'll come right back with your jokes after I talk about ABC Door. 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Y'all get that. Y'all get it. 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
4: 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We take a break from the madness. And trust me, we need a break from the madness.
23: Jack and Charles.
4: Yep. 243-3333. We've got a couple open lines. And all you have to do is call in, tell Dumb Dad Joke. We're going to give away four tickets to the Isotopes. What runs around a yard without actually moving? A fence. Where do sheep go to get their hair cut? The Baba Shop. The Baba Shop. The Baba Shop. It's that kind of Joker Rodeo, let me tell you. 243-3333. Let's go to Jack. Jack, you're in the Joker Rodeo. Yeehaw!
24: Yeehaw! All right, man's checking in at the Copacabana Hotel there in Miami. And the beautiful young lady at the desk says to him, "We have upgraded your room to the Desi Arnaz suite. And with that, you get a hot tub and an ocean view. And, of course, free breakfast at the Hotel Copacabana." And the man looks up and says, "Doggone it, that's great news."
4: Two, four, three, 33. Why wouldn't the shrimp share his treasure? Because he was a little shellfish. 243-33. Help us out, brothers. Why did the bullet lose its job? It got fired. It's that kind of joke of rodeo, man. Can I told you. It's the weather. Jokemeister Charles, you're in the joke of rodeo. Yeehaw.
0: I actually have a dad joke for you.
4: Okay.
0: Not a regular joke.
4: Okay.
0: We all know that the formula for water is H2O, right?
4: Yep.
0: What is the formula for ice?
4: I don't know.
0: H2O cubed. Okay, now for the real joke.
4: Okay.
0: A rather well-endowed young woman, tired of all the stares that she gets from men and women, no matter what she does, she can't get them to look her in the eyes. She's tried big jackets and loose shirts, everything, sweaters, you name it. Nothing works. So she decides to go to a custom t-shirt shop. She asks the guy, can you print a shirt that says, my eyes are up there? The guy says, of course I can do that. That's easy. What font would you like? Would you like the New Roman Times? Would you like cursive? Would you like some fancy script? Maybe block letters? She looks at him and smiles and says, no, print it in Braille.
4: Put it in Braille. I like that one. 243-3333. Wide open lines, by the way. Wide open lines. How do you open a banana? With a monkey. With a monkey. What do you get when you mix a cocker spaniel, a poodle, and a ghost? A cocker poodle do boo. I screwed it up. Boo. A cocker poodle do boo. Wide open lines, people. 243-3333. What does a pig put on dry skin? Ointment. Oh, you guys are going to make me do this for 20 minutes? Really? Really? Really? Really? What washes up on very small beaches? Microwaves. Two, four, three, 33, 33. All right, so you're going to make me carry this whole thing. Really, people? Really? Really? What did you hear the one about the roof? Never mind, it's over your head. Charles again. Thank God. I don't know that I would even have a joke of rodeo if it weren't for Charles. There's like, oh, we got another one. Thank heavens. Charles, you're in the joke of rodeo. Yeehaw.
0: Yeehaw. Hey, if you ever decide to do a dump of rodeo, I could keep the phone lines tied up for the whole hour.
4: Yeah, pretty much.
0: But we won't do that.
4: No.
0: Okay, so a man wakes up in the hospital, both arms in a cast, both legs in a cast, bandaged up head to toe. The doctor comes in because he's finally awake, and he tells the man, we know you don't know what's going on, but you were in a terrible accident. We got most of you fixed up. Unfortunately, you have lost your manhood. But The good news is the insurance settlement that you're going to get has an extra $9,000, and we have a procedure that can rebuild your manhood, but it's $1,000 an inch. We think you should.

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9: 243-3333. It's a world famous one and only Joker Joker Rodeo. Yeehaw! What's the stinkiest planet? Poopiter. No, Poopiter. Kevin, you're in the Joker Rodeo. Yeehaw!
10: Wow. This is kind of a weird joke. It wasn't meant to be a joke, but I was reading this thing on the internet about the difference between a crocodile and an alligator, how you could tell the difference. And they were talking about snouts and everything. And then somebody texted in, no, that's easy. An alligator will see you later. A crocodile will see you after a while. I was like, perfect. That's exactly what the difference is.
9: It really is. Thanks for the call, Kevin.
10: Thank you.
9: It's so true. It's so timeless. Oof. What do sprinters eat before a race? Nothing. They fast.

0: What is the only soccer player that can't wear white shorts? Messi. Messi in my pants. Eric, maybe we can have a small joker rodeo after the pick competition. Oh, I have a long one there. Who's on line one, man, Candy? Oh, it's Charles again. Okay. Charles, you're in the Joker Rodeo. Yeehaw!
1: Yeehaw. I realized something is missing from today's Joker Rodeo.
0: Mm-hmm. What's
1: that? So I figured I'd fill in.
0: Okay.
1: So this pedestrian got ran over at a red light camera by a Z-Lift taxi while dialing 243-VOTE. That's been missing all day.
0: Yep, thanks, Charles. My wife said I couldn't make a car out of spaghetti, but you should have seen her face when I drove pasta. A little girl is sitting on her grandpa's lap, carefully studying the wrinkles on his old face. She gently runs her fingers over them, thinking hard. Then she touches her own smooth face and looks even more puzzled. Finally, she asks, "Grandpa, did God make you?" Grandpa smiles, "He sure did, sweetheart, a long time ago." I'm going to give you the rest of it in just a second. I want to take Ray first. Ray, you're in the Joker Rodeo. Yeehaw!
2: Yeehaw! One time there was this GI, and he had been through a number of wars and had become shell-shocked. So after he gets out of the service, one day he walks into an ice cream shop, and the waitress comes up and he said, "Give me the chocolate ice cream." So she goes and gets his ice cream, sets it down in front of him, and looks at him, and she says, "Shell shocked." She said, "I'm sorry, I blew it.
0: It's okay. Call back.
2: Let me try again.
0: You want to try again, or you want to call next week?
2: Yeah, no. Let me try.
0: Okay, go ahead.
2: So
0: she checked your chocolate ice cream.
2: Shell shocked, and they talk real funny, you know. So she set the ice cream down in front of him, and she says, "Crushed nuts?" No, it's shell chopped.
0: Thanks for the call. Crushed nuts. Because he's. Never mind. Crushed nuts. Grandpa smiles, said, "He sure did, sweetheart, a long time ago." She thinks for a moment, then asks, "Well, did God make me too?" "Yes," Grandpa replies, "and that wasn't very long ago." The little girl nods seriously and says, "Wow, he's really getting better at this, isn't he?" That was really cute, by the way. Crushed nuts. No, shell-shocked. What? If once you get it, it's really funny, man, Candy, I promise. Crushed nuts? 243. 33-33. Let's announce our winner. You ready, man, Candy? You want to know? Yeah? Okay. Murdoch. You have won 4 tickets to the Isotopes. Congratulations. Although Ray, with his crushed nut jokes, that was pretty funny. There's your last 48 seconds. 243-3333. All right, let's get to some fun facts and wrap up what was a great week of shows. Man Candy, thank you for all you do, by the way.
3: Brother, really appreciate it's my pleasure.
0: Every president for the last 50 years has said, "I ran." Donald Trump said, "I didn't." I don't understand what that means. I don't know. Anyways. Did we announce our winner? We did. Murdoch. Murdoch, call back. 243-3333. We have 4 tickets for you to the Isotopes. So, most pencils sold in America today have eraser tips, while those sold in Europe usually don't. British consumers typically buy erasers separately, and they refer to these standalone erasers as Rubbers.
4: Rubbers?
0: That wouldn't go over well in America. A glass ball. All right, children, pull out your rubbers and pencils. Oh, boy. That would... Cue teenagers never paying attention to you again. A glass ball will bounce higher than a rubber ball of the same size if it doesn't break. That's because the rubber ball loses energy when it compresses before returning to its original shape. Glass is rigid, so it retains the energy of the impact. I don't know who came up with that.
5: Coronavirus!
0: I don't know who came up with that. Or the largest snowflake ever recorded was in 1887 at Fort Keogh, Montana.
4: I thought it was in 1926 on our show.
0: No. No, in 2026, we have our own snowflake, but he's, we haven't heard from Snowflake in a while. We'll bring him back next week. It was reportedly 15 inches in diameter and 8 inches thick.
4: That's a big turd.
0: That is a big snowflake.
4: Oh, snowflake.
0: Holy crap-a-molies. Literally, based on... Man Candy, how can people find the podcast, by the way? I keep forgetting.
3: I'm so glad you asked, Eric.
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3: 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And then on the right side, you'll see the various hosts. You need to click on the one that says Eric Strauss. Okay, as soon as you do that, it'll show you the podcasts of the old shows. You get them there. 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You can also go on Spotify, or you can say, hey, Siri, find the House of Strauss podcast. Not you, Siri. Okay, Google. Find the House of Strauss podcast, or Alexa, find the House of Strauss podcast. Any of those ways will bring it up. Those numbers are very important to us, and you have several shows that are over 100.
0: So. Wow, that's really good. Thank you, Man Candy. Thank you again for this week. You really kicked ass, by the way.
3: Again, we always have fun.
0: The reason the taste of artificial banana flavoring and fake banana flavored products doesn't taste like bananas is that it is based on another type of banana that was wiped out by a plague in the 1950s.
3: Hold on.
0: Why does that sound weird to me? The second B in BYOB doesn't mean beer everywhere. A poll in the UK asked what it stood for, and 39% said bottle, 38% said booze, and only 5% said beer. For the record, 17% said they didn't know what it meant. Go out and make a difference in the world. Murdoch, call back for your tickets if you get a chance. Thank you, Viper Pit, for a great week of shows. I appreciate all the support and love. Eric Strauss, I am outro.

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1: media station. From ABC News, I'm Dave Packer. 3 months after a gunman breached security at the White House Correspondents' Dinner, the event rescheduled for this evening, even tighter security in place. After hearing a string of awards handed out for stories critical of his administration, President Trump's turn to speak.
2: Beautiful, but this has not been an easy evening, all these awards.
1: Sources tell ABC News President Trump met with top advisors at the White House to talk about his options in Iran. This after 13 straight days of U.S. attacks on Iran and a new escalation in the Red Sea.
3: Iran claiming a fresh wave of drones launched toward U.S. targets in the region. Smoke seen rising near a base in northern Iraq where U.S. forces are deployed. U.S. forces hitting Iranian drone sites near the Strait of Hormuz. The flow of oil there now at a standstill, as gas prices at home surge to $4.10 per gallon.
1: ABC's Matt Rivers in Canada today. Officials gathered to dedicate the new Gordie Howe International Bridge, which will connect Windsor, Ontario with Detroit. Canada canceled the planned joint ceremony after President Trump announced new 50% tariffs on Canadian goods entering the U.S. Gregor Robertson, Canadian Minister of Housing and Infrastructure.
4: Particularly since the new tariffs kicked in, there's work to do between our officials, between the Prime Minister and President, to resolve that. We felt it's inappropriate to have a big joint celebration when we're working through those challenges.
1: The bridge officially opens to traffic Monday. The Justice Department announced today 11 indictments in the deaths of 7 migrants who died from extreme heat after being closed in a cargo train in container in May. U.S. Attorney for the Western District of Texas, Justin Simmons, says the case recalls the dozens of migrants killed by heat in a tractor trailer that happened 4 years ago.
5: It's summer in Texas, and we've got dead illegal aliens in the back of a sealed container.
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1: It's a high-profile prison fight.
8: A source tells ABC News that Sean Diddy Combs has been in a fight at the Federal Correctional Institution at Fort Dix, where he's serving a 50-month sentence for transporting prostitutes. The other inmate involved in the altercation apparently made a remark to Diddy, which instigated the entire event, and Diddy was sent to solitary confinement, according to a source. It's unclear if that move will be temporary or whether he'll be kept there long-term. Combs' release is supposed to be in 2028.
1: ABC's Sherry Preston. Federal health officials say nearly 100 people in 17 states have been sickened in a salmonella outbreak tied to eggs recalled by Midwest Poultry Services. The illnesses started in November. New Jersey joins 3 other states in banning what's known as surveillance pricing. That's when companies set different prices based on a shopper's personal and shopping history.
9: There is some opposition to this new law. An association representing New Jersey businesses says that new limits on consumer data could ultimately result in fewer loyalty programs, coupons, and discounts for customers.
1: ABC's Elizabeth Schulze. Grammy winner Chris Brown entered a guilty plea in London for a nightclub fight in 2023 when he hit a music producer over the head with a bottle. Prosecutors dropped more serious charges, including assault and attempting to cause grievous bodily harm, in exchange for the guilty plea. The fight was caught on surveillance camera video, and Brown's now free on bail and touring across Europe and North America. Dave Packer, ABC News.
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14: He's here. 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

0: Our number, 877-381-3811, 877-381-3811 on this beautiful Friday. Every day is beautiful if you're alive, isn't it? If you're alive and healthy anyway. Well, that's how I try and look at the world. Not easy all the time, but nonetheless, here we be. You know, as I was thinking before we came on the air here, isn't it odd? Isn't it odd that you have individuals like Trader Tucker Carlson, who, by the way, is a nobody. Now he's a loser. He's a nothing. He's irrelevant. But nonetheless, I want to use him as a foil, who just relentlessly keeps personally and viciously and vilely attacking the president. And, of course, he's one of the leading anti-Semites, Jew haters out there as well. One of the leading lovers of fascists like Putin, of Islamic terrorists like the Qataris that fund Islamic terrorism. I've concluded, at least in my personal assessment, my personal opinion, that he's mentally ill. What else explains such a perverse mentality? And yet there are people close to the President of the United States, very close to the President of the United States, who refused to denounce Trader Tucker Carlson. In fact, some of them still consider him a friend. Is that not weird, Mr. Producer? It's so weird. You've got people in the war room who are still friends with Tucker Carlson. You've got people in high positions who are still friends with Trader Tucker Carlson? You got blood? Still friends with Trader Tucker Carlson? What does all that mean? It's so strange. Now, keep something in mind. I'm not talking about somebody who may have a disagreement here and there with the president and politely and civilly and legitimately raise it. It's the nature of free speech, nature of our country. It's the nature of MAGA. I'm talking of people who are personally and viciously attacking Donald Trump, stabbing him in the back, calling him all kinds of names, accusing him of all kinds of conspiracies and so forth. People like Trader Tucker Carlson. So how does one remain close to the president and yet close to Trader Tucker Carlson? I find it bizarre, truly bizarre. And I think at some point, such individuals will be called on the carpet. It can't go on forever. It's just too ludicrous and too obvious, in my humble opinion. You know, again, it's one thing to have a disagreement with the president and politely say so, and understand that the president is one of the greatest presidents of all time, regardless of whether you have a disagreement or not. I feel that way. You feel that way. We've talked about this many times. But again, to try and sabotage the president, to character assassinate the president, to smear the president, to try and undermine the president, badmouth the president, and not once, twice, but constantly? I do not understand how people who are literally close to the president don't call that out. Don't challenge that. I want to move on to this word globalist. Globalist is a word that's thrown around by globalists. Have you noticed that too, Mr. Producer? We've individuals who are constantly cutting business deals with other individuals who are foreigners, some of whom run foreign countries, some of whom report to individuals who run foreign companies, some of whom receive foreign investment, and they call everybody else a globalist. Now, this whole thing about foreign investment, and so it's very strange to me. I don't have any foreign investments. I don't have any funds where people have foreign investments in my funds. I don't have any foreign money coming to me in any way whatsoever. Nor do I pay money into any foreign entity whatsoever. And yet, for other people, it's routine business. Routine business. And then I find some of these people going around calling other people globalists. Globalists. Globalists? Seriously? People who have business arrangements and associations and ties to foreign governments, to foreign leaders, to foreign businessmen and foreign businesses, running around telling other people that they're globalists? Seriously? How absurd is that? How crazy is that? Globalist. No. Words have meaning. And being a wordsmith myself, I look at these things, you know. I think about these things. I just find it very odd. Very odd. The establishment. It's another word. You're listening to the radio host that was the first distinguished between the conservative movement and the establishment. And I remember when I did it over 20 years ago, we had some of our friends who were saying things like, what does he mean by establishment? I was taking on Boehner at one point, Paul Ryan, always Mitch McConnell, that sort of thing. Said the establishment, the Republican establishment. You know, we conservatives have challenged the establishment long before there was a MAGA movement. And many conservatives and Tea Party activists are MAGA now. But we were taking on the establishment when we backed Reagan in the 76 primary and the 80 primary. And, of course, for the general election, Reagan was taking on the establishment. And we were backing the establishment with various candidates on this program, one after another. The Tea Party was taking on the establishment. Of course, we were all part of the Tea Party, something I'm very, very proud of. We took on the establishment. Ted Cruz takes on the establishment, even though some people don't like him, but a lot of people love him. I think he's terrific. As was Donald Trump taking on the establishment. So, if you raise questions, if you raise questions about individuals in politics who are taking rather perverse and odd positions on government involvement in economic activity, if you reject the market system and you're talking like a left winger or a socialist about wanting government involvement in so many aspects of our society and our lives, how is it that people who raise questions about that are the establishment? Now, people who raise questions about that are the same people who were in the Tea Party, the same people who were in the Reagan Revolution, the same people who backed Cruz, and the same people who backed Donald Trump. Not the establishment. And so I find people perversely using these words intentionally, perversely but intentionally, to confound and confuse. To confound and confuse. But you and I, we're not confounded and we're not confused. I've written books, many, on these topics. We've talked about these topics for a quarter of a century, long before some of these individuals were ever in the public arena, were ever making statements in the public arena. We're going to have fun with this as time goes on. Lots of fun. We're going to have fun with this, the lead up to the midterm elections and the lead up to the 2028 general election through the primaries. We're going to have a lot of fun with this. We are going to dissect it. We are going to get into it. And we are going to challenge it. Because that's what we do here. That's the great nature of conservative talk radio. There's really only a relative few of us left but you're listening to me, and I'm very proud of it. We'll be right back.
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0: 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You know, ladies and gentlemen, during the course of several years, I've come to realize that there are political movements that think that they have invented or can invent new ideas. And I'm here to tell you, there are no new ideas. I'm not talking about inventions and business and that. Yeah, there's new ideas in that respect, of course. I'm talking about fundamentally principles, values, and belief systems. You know, it's a funny thing. The American Revolution is not about new ideas. That idea is as old as Judaism and Christianity. Ideas as old as the Enlightenment. It's about the application, implementation, execution of these beliefs, values, and principles. If by that we mean new ideas, that's fine. But that's not what they meant. So when we have people who come into politics, many newly come into politics, relatively so, and they claim some great new ideas. You know, government needs to intervene on behalf of the common good. It's not a new idea. It's an old idea. In fact, human history is filled with governments of one form or another interfering with private life and individuals and so forth and so on. Always, at least in democracies or something akin to it, said to be on behalf of the people. Isn't that part of the problem we have with the Democrats and the left? If you look at your Constitution and the way it's written and the way it's conceived, it's not about the idea that government needs to interfere for the people. It's about we need a government that in fact reflects the will of the people and protects the civil society. That's what it's about. Anybody can write a document about government interfering with this, that, or the other for the people. There's nothing new about it. It's as old as government. It's as old as mankind. The idea that these masterminds know so much that they can deliver for the people. I always find this interesting. I'll tell you what I mean. When gas prices go up, or electricity prices go up, energy costs go up, it's typically because of government. The lack of drilling, the lack of infrastructure, the government blocking drilling, the government not allowing the kind of infrastructure the private sector wants to build, whether it's pipelines or whether it's electrical, you know, wires and so forth and so on. And so the government creates the issue, creates the problem, creates the shortages and the increase in prices. But then only the government can fix it, you see, at least that's what they say. We've had experiments recently in Chile about 20, 30 years ago, in Argentina today, under a great president there, where they understood, and Chile, of course, has been now taken over by the socialists again, but they understood that capitalism works. Capitalism is nothing but voluntary commerce. Less tax, less regulations, less government. Less government. The notion that less government or a freer government needs to be more intrusive, needs to be more coercive so that people can succeed is nonsense. It's simply nonsense. The problem with masterminds making this decision applies whether they're making it in small ways or large ways. Plus, you create a precedent where politicians who get elected to office now think that they're smarter than everybody else, they're more capable than everybody else, even though many of them haven't done a damn thing. And now we conservatives have created a precedent for the left to interfere even more. I'm not saying I support anarchy or radical libertarianism. That's not what the Constitution provides. That's not what federalism provides. You have local, state, and federal governments. But there is, as Alexis de Tocqueville pointed out, as James Madison repeated, there is a circle of liberty around the individual, the sovereign individual, that is not to be molested, that is not to be pierced. I'll be right back.
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0: So I look forward. I'm excited, motivated to engage in a debate over conservatism versus whatever else some of these people come up with. National conservatism, nationalism, populism. Let's do it. Let's have this debate, because we're going to have it. And I'm excited about it. We're going to engage here. And then you and I will determine who nominees will be and who it is that we will support and so forth and so on. The idea that we need more centralized government is crazy. In fact, the government has its hand full to begin with, doesn't it? With all the fraud that's taking place, the GAO came out recently with hundreds of billions of dollars in fraud. We know Musk and Doge came up with evidence of hundreds of billions of dollars in fraud. Exactly what is it that the government can do for us rather than to us? How many more experiments do we need in one form or another? Why is it that one generation after another thinks that they can reinvent the wheel when they can't? How about just doing what you need to do to ensure a safe, prosperous, and free society? They always treat these people, you and me, Mr. and Mrs. America, the American people, as if they're doing us a favor. As if they can do for us what we can't do for ourselves. We're not liberals. We're not on the dole. That's not what we believe. That's not what we believe. If the government would get out of the way, the price of gasoline would be much less. The price of electricity would be much less. And I'm talking about government at the federal and state and local level. Just think about it. You know, there is an example of this. It's called Florida. People are moving into Florida in waves. The population here has exploded. It's now much larger than New York. They have 2.5 million more people than New York, Mr. Producer. and their budget's half the size of New York's budget. Think about that. And New York City's budget is about the same as the entire state of Florida. And yet, what are we missing in Florida? Nothing. People seem happier in Florida than they do in New York. They're safer in Florida than they are in New York. And it's not because of the physical location. It's because of who runs what state. And let me tell you something. We're going to miss it when DeSantis isn't the governor anymore. I'm not putting down anybody. I'm just making the point that this man has been exceptional. Which is why some of the big government Republicans don't like him and don't want him. He also is Mr. Clean. There's no corruption. There's no ties to foreign governments and foreign investments. Nobody made DeSantis. No billionaire took him under his wing. You understand what I'm saying? And look, we had a good governor before DeSantis, Rick Scott. I'm a big fan of Rick Scott. He's a great governor, too. DeSantis, though, has rewritten the book completely, as far as I'm concerned. Again, not a put down of anybody, just a recognition of DeSantis. There's simply no question about it. Even the president has moved his residence officially to Florida, as have most of the members of his family. Why? Because it's the best-run state in the country. That's why. Again, I'm not putting down other governors who may be doing a superb job. I'm just telling you the truth. And why is it that retired cops are moving to Florida? Why is it that large numbers of the Jewish community are moving out of New York and they're moving into Florida? It's called freedom. Freedom. We don't need to theorize about it. We don't need to even philosophize about it. It's here right now. You know, the great thing about Florida, you can go to bed at night, not worry that the government's going to do something to you, not look over your shoulder and so forth, and worry, what are they going to do next? What are they going to do next? You got to worry about that in New York City and in New York. You have to worry about that in California. You have to worry about it, really, in many places all over the country. You don't have to worry about that here. You just don't. It's why Rush moved here. It's why Hannity moved here. It's why I moved here. It's why Bongino moved here. And I'm sure there's many others. I just can't remember them all. And we all lived in other states. And all became residents of Florida. Yes, obviously, because they don't have a state income tax, but much more than that. It's the entire environment here. The entire environment here. It's just different. It's so pro-American. It's so pro-capitalism. So rather than go on and talk about we need more government intervention, wise intervention, of course, don't you know? Smart intervention, don't you know? Because people keep thinking that they can invent a new philosophy. They're not inventing a new philosophy. They're regurgitating an old one, and they're trying to put a happy face on it. There are plenty of states in this country, plenty of localities in this country. If you want government intervention, you have it up the wazoo. Enjoy, if that's what you want to do. If that's what you want to do. But if you think, as a Republican running for the House or the Senate or even president, that's some kind of a quasi-socialist agenda, some kind of a quasi-interventionist centralization mindset is going to win the day, I think you're dead wrong. I think you're dead wrong. That's just not going to happen. You may win the Republican primary. You're not going to win the presidency. It's just not going to happen, in my view. Several years ago, I was calling Bernie Sanders and AOC Marxists. Marxists. This is when everybody on TV and radio were afraid to use the word. They were using progressive. And then they started to use the word socialist. Misapplied it, but nonetheless. I said, no. They're Marxists. Marxists. And I wrote a book called American Marxism, which only sold about 1.4 million copies. The biggest book of the year. Nonfiction.

0: platform has also getting rid of the Supreme Court and getting rid of the presidency and restructuring
1: They're
0: the government.
1: They're having a party, aren't they, over there? They're having a blast. They're having a good time.
0: What do you think about the DSA, Supreme Court reform?
2: One of your colleagues tells me DSA is a communist organization. What do you make of that? Those words are used interchangeably.
1: Don't care. I think these folks call everyone they don't like a communist. I think that America is a free country. You know, they're out here palling around with whoever they want to pal around with. So what? People can do what they want. I'm not here to be the belief police around here.
3: Now, that's interesting. That's like incoherent. That's a complete disconnect. She's not even responding, is she, Rich? We know people can do whatever they want. They can pal around with whatever they want. And this is going to be her problem if she seeks higher office. Not in New York. I'm talking about if she seeks the presidency. She's going to have to distance herself from these communists. They're self-identified communists. Self-identified communists. Some of them are self-identified Islamists. Now, the idea that Hassan Pucker, a.k.a. Piker, just endorsed her for president in 2028, this is the baggage she's going to have to carry around. Because as more people learn who Hassan Pucker is, because the vast majority of the American people have no idea who I'm talking about, they will soon learn that this is the kind of person who endorses AOC. But AOC is not much different. She doesn't go out there and talk about how she loves Mao, he was the greatest human being ever to walk the face of the earth, that sort of thing. But she comes out of this whole Marxist milieu. Absolutely 100%. And she's not going to be able to hide from it. The media will try and help her. They're going to try and mainstream this extremism and radicalism. They're going to try and dumb it down. And they're going to try and turn on you and me, certainly me, and talk about how we're misapplying names and how she's really quite typical of your liberal Democrat and so forth and so on. So we're going to have to contend with that. We're going to have to contend with her changing words, changing who she is, changing what she's been. And we're going to have to contend with so-called Republicans, so-called conservatives, who are really something other than that, who believe in sort of quasi-socialism when it comes to our economic activity, and who also challenge our institutions rather than seek to strengthen them. I'll be right back.
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7: 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You know, I've tried to mask this, and Mr. Producer's not even aware of this. You know, a few weeks ago, one of my best friends who I grew up with, it was like a brother, Eric Christensen, passed away suddenly. And yesterday, a very close friend of mine, Tony Benedy, Antonio Benedy, proud Cuban, just a wonderful guy, he passed away. And, you know, you start to look around and think about these things. The memories you have of these individuals, all really wonderful people, wonderful people. And so I come to you tonight with a heavy heart. You know, that old line about the show must go on, I'm pressing ahead. There's a lot I want to share with you, but I just wanted to mention the names of these two great patriots and great friends. And Eric, we grew up together from elementary school right up to now. And in Tony, we pretty much grew up together in our adult lives and careers as we joined the Reagan administration right out of the box. I was 23. I think he was like 21, maybe 24. I don't recall. I do recall when we first met. And he was a very, very proud Cuban-American and just a decent, honorable guy who kept in touch. He had brought the first lawsuit against the Tylenol company when he took Tylenol and had a drink of wine a bit later in the night, and it pulverized his liver. And you know how people say, don't take Tylenol and have wine at the same time, Mr. Producer? That was the case. He had a liver transplant, one of the first of its kind. But then he had other problems as he got older in the past couple of years involving his heart. And, you know, typically one organ starts to turn on another when you're trying to protect or help one organ, it could have side effects that are damaging to another organ and other things of that sort. And that's kind of what happened. And we spoke a day or two before he went in for this latest surgery. And he was very, he took it in stride. And he knew it might be his last, which it was. It's very much like Eric, who had had multiple major operations. And one day he just told me, he said, you know, this can't go on forever. And he said, I don't want it to go on forever. Don't send emails or anything. I'm not worthy of it. I'm just sharing this with you because I'm very blessed to have this opportunity, and I am well aware that many of you have gone through hell and have gone through these things. There's a lady at a diner that I go to often here in Florida who's a little older than I am. And she got cancer. And for several months, she's received chemo and other treatments, which is poison that they put in your body. It's very, very difficult for people who go through this, as did my father and my mother. And she is a waitress and is vigorous, is kind, you know, and she, name is Troy, she and Mindy and Marta and the others, Nicole, they're just wonderful, wonderful people. They work very, very hard doing jobs that a lot of people wouldn't do. And I'm happy to say that she's hanging in there and she's doing okay. But, you know, you see these things and you should feel very blessed. Very blessed. That's why when I listen to these people go on and on about how horrible our medical system is, how horrible our country is, it really just makes me sick to my stomach. I'll be right back. Give
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13: From ABC News, I'm Dave Packer. A top-level meeting at the White House Friday. Sources say top advisors spoke to President Trump about his options in Iran. This comes after 13 straight days of U.S. attacks on Iran and a new escalation in the Red Sea. Iran-backed Houthis hitting cargo ships, Saudi Arabia striking back.
14: We are just learning that the Saudi military has just carried out new strikes against Houthi targets inside of Yemen. This war right now shows every sign of expanding with no clear signs of any off-ramp.
13: ABC's Matt Rivers, the escalation sending oil prices higher, the price of gas an average now of $4.09 a gallon, says AAA. Colt Gray, the teen who carried out a mass shooting at Georgia's Appalachian High School in 2024, entering a guilty plea to 55 counts, including murder on Friday. Among the four killed, 14-year-old Mason Schermerhorn. His sister, Alana Schermerhorn Wallace, testified during the plea hearing.
15: If you're thinking of taking out all your pain and anger on all these innocent people, I feel like you shouldn't. He shouldn't deserve to be here.
13: Gray faces a minimum sentence of life in prison. A day after two men were stabbed on New York's Upper West Side, 51-year-old Raul Morales was arrested and brought up on charges.
16: These random stabbings rattled the neighborhood, and as the mayor said, they horrified the entire city. And the suspect, 51-year-old Raul Morales, is charged with attempted murder and assault, and police are also charging him with committing a hate crime.
13: ABC's Aaron Katursky. President Trump attending a rescheduled White House Correspondents Association dinner Friday night. It's 3 months after the annual dinner ended abruptly in April when gunshots rang out. President Trump Friday.
17: But I respect most of them. I must say that you do a great job, amazing job, and it's an honor. As I said 3 months ago, the show must go on.
13: Trump thanked the journalist who cover his administration, but hurled a fair number of jabs. You're listening to ABC News.
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13: The Democratic Party Committee recommends South Carolina be the first state to hold a presidential primary in 2028.
20: The move keeps South Carolina at the front of the line after it was the first presidential primary for Democrats in 2024. while New Hampshire, Michigan, and Nevada are still slated to host some of the earliest primaries and caucuses. The order will still need to be approved by the full DNC at a meeting in Austin, Texas next month. Peter Harlambous, ABC News.
13: The Food and Drug Administration has approved a combination pill of Tylenol and naproxen sodium, also known as Aleve. According to drug maker Kenvue, the combo of acetaminophen and naproxen sodium begins working in under 30 minutes and provides up to 12 hours of release in a single dose. The company considers the product an opioid-free option for people managing pain. It's going to be a sweltering weekend for 85 million Americans from the Southwest to the Midwest.
21: Extreme heat watch is in effect through Monday. It's all the way from the Southwest to the Twin Cities. Heat advisory is widespread across the plains. The triple-digit temperatures, places like Las Vegas and Phoenix, that's expected. But building shattering records to Rapid City down to Denver, it'll be 101. The heat goes into the Midwest with a smoky haze into early next week.
13: ABC meteorologist Lee Goldberg. SpaceX's Starship rocket blasted off Friday on another test flight that took it halfway around the world. Its payload including 20 Starlink satellites. Starship splashed down in the Indian Ocean. It was the 13th flight of the world's biggest and most powerful rocket. Dave Packer, ABC News.
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7: 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Our number, 877-381-3811. 877-381-3811. I don't know how I missed this the other day, but I did. No, actually, it was published at 7 a.m. this morning, as I look here, in the Washington Post. Jesse Jackson's daughter, he may have had more than one, but I'm not certain of it, Ashley Jackson, she wrote a piece in the Washington Post. I'm just going to read it to you word for word as she wrote it. She said, 2 years before he died, my father came to my synagogue. For many of my fellow congregants, it was the day they learned that my father was the Reverend Jesse Jackson, a stalwart of the civil rights movement, an African-American Baptist minister, and one of the architects of multiracial coalition politics. To me, he was simply Dad. A gentle father who reached back for my hand on every car ride and taught me to meet difference with curiosity. As the Saturday morning service proceeded, my father sat in the front row, holding my hand, dancing to prayers in a language he did not speak, eating the sun-kissed candies the congregation had tossed to celebrate a bar mitzvah. Besides him, I banged on my siddur like it was a tambourine, weaving into those ancient prayers the rhythm of the black church I was born into. On June 12, carrying my parents' blessings, I completed my conversion. She converted from Baptist to Judaism, a journey I had held close until now. I was raised to believe that faith must lead to action. In Judaism, I found an enduring expression of this belief. Ancient ritual and the rigors of textual study were accompanied by the calling to repair the world. The Hebrew liturgy felt familiar on my tongue before I understood its meaning. On my first Rosh Hashanah, the shofar's cry touched a depth of my soul I had not yet reached, and tears poured down my face. As my father looked on, I reflected on the identity I would claim as a black and Jewish woman, a twin inheritance filled with sorrow and wonder. Sorrow because for black Jews, racism and anti-Semitism can surface in even the most intimate and familiar spaces. But wonder too in the meeting of two diasporas, kosher soul food, black oral tradition finding its cousin in Jewish debate, twin memories of an exodus from slavery. So much of my life was determined before I was old enough to choose it. Who I was expected to become, what I would inherit, how the watching world would understand me. She continues to write, my parents understood the burden, those expectations, and were careful to give me the freedom to become a seeker of knowledge and meaning in God. Though I was raised among people of many faiths, Judaism became personal to me almost by accident. In college, my studies kept leading me back to questions of faith and justice. And during the pandemic, a serious illness and the long isolation that followed gave those questions new urgency. I happened across an online conversation about Jewish life and became captivated. That encounter led me to read about the faith and eventually attend my first Shabbat service. I kept going back. In that community, I recognized myself, and over time, we became bound to one another. The connection between African Americans and Jewish Americans was forged in the struggle for civil rights, she writes. This shared history is now under attack. In some communities, speaking out against anti-Semitism is seen as siphoning attention from the fight against anti-black racism. In others, confronting anti-blackness is seen as a threat to Jewish identity and belonging. About 1% of American Jews identify as black. Their experience, my experience, shows that the alienation between these two communities can be overcome. The ethical language of my childhood was shaped by black prophetic tradition that responded to dehumanization with an unyielding insistence on the sanctity of life. Judaism supports this struggle for dignity, affirming that whoever destroys a single soul destroys an entire world, and that whoever saves one saves an entire world. Both traditions tell a liberation story that begins with a particular people but does not end there. At the end of my father's Shabbat visit, my rabbi, Sharon Brouse, called his name to offer him a blessing. Before she could speak, the congregation was already on its feet. My father, one of the most recognizable Baptist ministers in America, wept as the congregation offered him a spontaneous ovation. It's a moment of mutual recognition. Speaking a year and a half later at my father's funeral, Brouse said, "What a holy thing it is to be seen for who you really are." And that morning, my father and my Jewish community saw one another clearly. A few weeks after my conversion, I stood before my community and announced my Hebrew name, Miriam Yitzchak, the latter a feminine echo of Jesse, carrying my father's memory into the covenant. I feel as though I've been entrusted with a sacred charge to do for others what my father and my rabbi had done for me. Amid widespread concerns about anti-Semitism and anti-blackness, it is necessary to recall that our differences do not preclude unity. Well, there's a young lady who really loved and adored her father and her mother. And somebody who is of deep faith. It's a remarkable public letter, I think. A remarkable public letter. It's my understanding, we're on the subject, that Charles Barkley's daughter converted to Judaism, Mr. Producer. That's interesting, too. I'm not pushing conversion. I'm not pushing any of that. I don't proselytize. That's not my point. I just found it kind of interesting and chose to share it with you. I have family members who are Christian, who practice Christianity, and I love them dearly. They are my blood and flesh. I think these are two fabulous faiths. I really do. Two fabulous faiths. And whether some may disagree with me one way or another, the fact is that they're tied together, whether people like it or not. Obviously, Jesus was Jewish. The apostles were Jewish. If you look at the Bible, and if you divide it into the New Testament and the Old Testament, I noticed something the other day about the Bible, Mr. Producer. I'd say somewhere between two-thirds and three-fourths of it is the Old Testament. The connection is obvious and overwhelming. And that's why I'm such a big fan of John Hagee and Hagee Ministries and so many of the wonderful evangelical preachers out there. Because they understand this and they preach this against a very, very dark world right now. A very dark world in which our faiths come under attack daily and relentlessly. I'll be right back.
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7: Everybody is a star. I want to congratulate the Communist Chinese. I want to congratulate Putin and fascistic Russia. I want to congratulate Qatar and Turkey. I want to congratulate Iran and Hamas. You have successfully turned much of the youth of America against the state of Israel. You've used American podcasters. You've used American hosts. You've made maximum use and exploitation of our social media, the internet. You've accomplished something that's never been accomplished in America before. Well, there's been hatred toward Jews. That's not my point. But at this extent and level, never before. You have succeeded. You see, ladies and gentlemen, Israel has 9 million people, 7 million of whom are Jewish. There are 2 billion Muslims in the world. Israel was never going to win a PR war, especially with the kind of money Qatar spends, China spends, Russia spends, and those other countries spend. Israel doesn't have those kind of resources. You talk about the new independent media. Maybe new, but it's not very independent when foreign governments can have such an influence on them. And they do. And I want to congratulate Joe Rogan. I want to congratulate Piers Morgan. I want to congratulate, I don't know, all the rest of them. You've succeeded. Not Netanyahu, not me, you. And these foreign governments have succeeded in turning America's youth, a lot of it anyway, against the freest country in the Middle East, against the most attacked country and people in the Middle East. And our closest ally, not just in the Middle East, but on the planet, as has been demonstrated by the failure of Britain and France and others to join us in a time where we requested it. And so they have succeeded. Now, where do we go from here? We folks, they like to call us boomers, you know, those of us who raised these people, who fed these people, many of us who paid for their tuition, who invented things that they use. It's a generation like none before that I can think of that has contempt for the generation that came before it, that thinks it's more prudential and wiser and virtuous than the generation that came before it, parents and grandparents. And I don't think it's just a problem for the state of Israel and Jews. I think it's a problem for the United States of America. I truly do. A snarkiness, a condescension, a lack of experience, a lack of knowledge, and yet the claim to know more and to know things better. This is picked up online. It's picked up from the Marxist ideology. And it's very destructive of our country. And it's going to continue to be destructive of our country. It's really up to each one of us and our families to deal with this, to confront it. This push since October 7th, nearly 3 years ago, the horrendous things that happened that day, when our enemy, I should say plural, our enemies, were poised to turn it into a propaganda operation, which has had enormous success. Those who blame it on Netanyahu are liars. Those who blame it on some cabinet ministers that nobody's ever heard of before in this country, they're liars. Those who claim that the IDF committed acts of genocide in Gaza, they've been proven liars over and over and over again. They have succumbed, these individuals, succumbed to a propaganda operation led by our enemies that has been more successful than any in American history. Than any in American history. And it is something that all of us, regardless of your faith, need to worry about and need to think about. Look at Mondami. This is a really evil human being. This is in the, this is a Fox News. Mondami warning to wealthy New Yorkers about fair share sparks online firestorm. I saw this video. It was repulsive. He's smiling. Mr. Unibrow puts his finger on the lens of the camera. He's mocking successful people. New York City Socialist Mayor Mondami is facing heat on social media after his post celebrating the state's new pied-à-terre tax on New Yorkers with a second home. If you have a second home in New York City worth more than $5 million, check your mailbox when you're back in the five boroughs because you've got mail. He posted on X, touting the tax on specific second properties introduced by New York Governor Kathy Hochul that he supported going into effect. Today, we sent notification letters to property owners letting them know that our new tax is coming soon. The best city in the world deserves the best parks, libraries, and schools in the world. It's only possible when we all pay our fair share. Yeah, you know, taxes in New York are so low that nobody's paying their fair share, you understand. You know, I wish for him what he wishes for us. I wish the Ugandan government would seize his family's home their property? I really do. I wish they would. I wish they would seize whatever monies they've left in Uganda, seize it, and take it with a big smile and mockery to boot. This is what happens when you put somebody in a mayoral position who has absolutely no connection to our history, to our economic system, none, zero. Islamism and to his Marxism. I'll be right back.

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18: Cat, got your tongue? 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
20: CNN headline says you're losing faith, growing weary of capitalism. Recent Fox News poll echoes a Gallup data from last year in a key way. And what's that? It shows views of socialism improving modestly at best, but views of capitalism dropping more significantly. You see, you know what capitalism is. We've had this discussion many times. Do you think most people even know what that word means? Views of capitalism have gone from 30 points positive in 2019, 57 favorable, 27 unfavorable among registered voters, to just 4 points positive today, 50% to 46%. Poll also shows 65% of voters agree that the system is rigged to favor the wealthy. That's up from 56% in Trump's first term. First of all, I don't believe all this. I don't believe most Americans want to live under socialism. I really don't. That's number one, so I question this. But number two, to add some support to this, our demographics have changed, ladies and gentlemen. We have people who are coming into this country who don't even know what capitalism is, and they don't even know what the Constitution says. And they just think that these benefits are available because they're able to receive them. And so, of course, they love them. We're teaching people not to fend for themselves. We're teaching people not to, you know, individually go out and be successful. We're teaching people that they deserve big government programs. They deserve something for nothing. And we're teaching recent immigrants the same thing. That's what we're doing. And so that's the mentality. What's most striking about both data points is that some of the biggest shifts occurred among Republicans. While 72% of Republicans viewed capitalism favorably back in 2019, that's down to 61% today. And the percentage of Republicans who have a strongly positive view of capitalism has gone from 54 to 41%. And I blame this somewhat on what I started the program with. Individuals going on and on about how we need more interventionism. The wonders of the American economic system are never discussed. They're not discussed in K-12. They're certainly not discussed in colleges and universities. They're not discussed on television. They're not even discussed by politicians. Why not? We live in the lap of luxury. And by that, I don't mean a Rolls Royce and a, you know, a 10,000 square foot mansion. I mean, when you go into a grocery store, when you decide to pick an automobile, you get an iPhone or some other type of cell phone, type of television you have. It's luxurious compared to every other society on the face of the earth and any society that's ever been. Socialism didn't create any of this. You did. Capitalism. You did. Socialism is the state. Capitalism is you. When you go out there and work, that's not socialism. That's capitalism. That's individualism. Crazy. Crazy. And, of course, the ideological repetition and language and all the rest of it, whether it is the media, whether it is schooling, whether it is politicians, Like, we don't have on Capitol Hill a capitalism group. We have groups for everything else. People who seem to be afraid to tout the miracles of the American economic system. One of the reasons we are the greatest country on the face of the earth is because of our economic system. And our economic system is connected to liberty. It's connected to the Declaration. It's connected to our property rights. Socialism doesn't recognize property rights. Look at this idiot Mondami, and he's not the only one. It's crazy, unfortunately. By the way, don't forget, tomorrow night, Life, Liberty, and Levin, 8 p.m. Eastern. If you can't watch live, set your DVR or whatever recording device you use for the full hour. Jack Keane. For the full hour. It's me and Jack Keane. Sunday, for the full hour, it's Victor Davis Hanson and me for the full hour. I decided to get back to some of these one-on-one Life, Liberty, and Levin programs. We never have more than two guests, but I've decided, depending on the guest and the subject, maybe I ought to have one. So tomorrow night, set your DVR for all Saturday nights, 8 p.m. Eastern on Fox for Life, Liberty, and Levin. And I can tell you the opening statement's going to be a killer. And Sunday night, 8 p.m. Eastern, same thing, set it. My guest will be Victor Davis Hanson for the whole hour. So I know you're going to enjoy it. I do. Let's see here. All the news is such a downer. It's such a downer. All right, let's try this. Because I don't want to be Donnie Downer. Opposed to Debbie Downer. Here's CNN, how Troy Jackson went from an anti-abortion Republican to the Democrats' hope for defeating Susan Collins. Now, who's Troy Jackson? He's the latest thug, who they've decided to promote to the Democrat nomination to run in Maine for the Senate against Susan Collins. Now, Susan Collins is fairly liberal. They're trying to paint her as if she's Jesse Helms, which is ridiculous. Troy Jackson is on the verge of replacing Graham Platner as the Democratic nominee for Senate in Maine after harnessing the enthusiasm of former Platner supporters who were galvanized by the Oyster Farmers insurgent campaign. Yeah, Oyster Farmer. Oh, the guy with the Nazi tattoo. There's just one thing. Jackson is no political outsider. It won't matter. It won't matter to the Dem. Political outsider, insider, Oyster Farmer, you know, a crook. They don't care. Who care? A guy that does things in public bathrooms. Ah, that's okay. He's going to vote the right way. That's all we care about. The former Maine Senate Democrat leader, that's who Jackson is, spent over two decades working in state politics, a resume that sets him apart, even as Jackson enhances a similar progressive platform, embraces it, and openly appeals to former Platner supporters. I'm an outsider. Wait a minute, you've been doing this for 20 years. I'm still an outsider. Jackson's allies see the best of both worlds, especially after Maine Democrats took a risk on an outsider in Platner. We're sorely disappointed as his campaign imploded. Troy's been around, said Jason Shedlock, a longtime labor leader in Maine. If you don't know him, you know somebody who does. And if you don't know somebody who does, the person standing next to them has been impacted by him. That's the difference. Oh, yeah, he walks on water.

when Jackson ran for office as a Republican, fed up with the corporate exploitation of loggers like himself. Ultimately, he's a chameleon. He's a political chameleon, said Trey Stewart, a top Republican in the Maine Senate, noting his grandfather supported Jackson in his 2000 run. Since then, Stewart added, Jackson's been all over the place on issues. Oh, that's okay. He has found his guide star. Radical leftism. Yes, Troy has listened and Troy has learned. And he's changed his position on some issues, but that's a good thing. It shows he's open-minded and independent. Don't you know, America? God forbid if we get another slug in there. I've endorsed Susan Collins, and I'm proud to endorse her because enough is enough. I've never endorsed her in my life. But these are different times with different opponents. I should say different enemies. You know, gold entered 2026 after a historic year, 53 new all-time highs, record annual demand, and an average price up 44% over year after year, pushed it past $5,500 an ounce in January. But I want to explain this to you. The fact of the matter is, over the last 20 years, the trajectory for gold has been up, up, and up again. When they legalized the purchasing of gold again, and I was a young man when they did this, it was $200 an ounce. Now it hovers around $5,000 an ounce. Where do you get a return on an investment like that? Meanwhile, the value of the dollar over the last 20 years has gone down significantly. So the value of the dollar has gone down significantly. The value of gold has gone up significantly. Now, what does that tell you? On top of that, we're talking about diversification. I'm sure the vast majority of what you have is not in gold and silver and platinum. Maybe it's in a mutual fund, an IRA, a 401k, a kilo plan, something like that. And so what I'm talking about is diversification that, in my view, makes enormous sense. Take some of what you have, whether it's in your pension and so forth and so on, and diversify it with precious metals. I use gold, the gold standard. Things are called the gold standard for a reason, ladies and gentlemen. Silver's on track for its sixth straight year of structural supply deficit. Now, what does that mean? That means silver's used for all kinds of industrial uses, electronics, mechanical items. You see it in vehicles, you see it in electronic vehicles, and on and on and on. Well, so you have that demand for silver plus the demand from investors. So silver is also one of those precious metals that you should consider when you're diversifying. You've got central banks, like in China, the second biggest economy on the face of the earth, where they are purchasing a lot of gold. And they're dropping a lot of currencies because they don't see currencies as the future. And I'm going to go into a story with you soon that talks about Social Security. I just don't want to upset all you Social Security recipients. But we have a big problem. 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They spiral out of control. And this is why you diversify. 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

0: Ghost bed. Have you ordered your ghost bed yet, ladies and gentlemen? Now's the perfect time to do it. The weekend is here. 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Now, I know you need a new mattress. 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
5: From ABC News, I'm Dave Packer. Massive forest fires in parts of Europe have sent thousands fleeing the flames. Towns near Spain's capital, Madrid, shut down. And in France's south, the flames raging out of control in Bordeaux. ABC's Marcus Moore.
6: Huge plumes of smoke darkening the sky over southwest France's beaches, popular with American tourists. Whipping winds and a historic heat wave in part fueling the flames. Across the border in central Spain, authorities racing to evacuate a care home as flames burn nearby, assisting the most vulnerable, people using walkers and wheelchairs.
5: With Iranian attacks on more shipping routes, the escalating war is sending oil and gas prices higher. Josh Feldman is on a family road trip from South Florida to Cooperstown, New York.
7: We started at like 350 in South Florida, 360. So it's just been going up every state we hit. The lowest we've seen was like 410, 415.
5: An FDA advisory board voting to recommend two more peptides to be added to the drug compounding list. ABC News medical contributor Dr. Alok Patel.
8: That does not mean FDA approved. That's an important distinguish for the public. What this means is that the raw ingredients can be legally made by compounding pharmacies, and then a physician may be able to prescribe from the compounding pharmacy.
5: Peptides are getting traction with social media influencers, but there's no concrete data that using peptides can lead to better health outcomes. In Canada, officials gathered on Friday to dedicate the new Gordie Howe International Bridge, which will connect Windsor, Ontario with Detroit. Canada canceled the planned joint ceremony after President Trump announced a new 50% tariff on Canadian goods entering the U.S. President Trump addressing the journalists who cover him at the White House Correspondents' Dinner on Friday night.
9: But I am delighted to be here at the White House Correspondents' Dinner. Amazing people. A lot of people that I like. Some I don't like at all.
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5: Sources tell ABC News Sean Combs was involved in a prison fight.
12: The other inmate involved in the altercation made a remark to Combs, which instigated the fight, according to the source. It's unclear how long Combs will be in solitary confinement. The music mogul in October began his stay at New Jersey's FCI Fort Dix, where he's serving out his sentence for interstate prostitution. Combs is expected to be released in 2028. Peter Haralambos, ABC News, New York.
5: An egg recall is now tied to a salmonella outbreak.
13: There may literally be a bad egg in your house. The FDA out with another food warning Friday, this time regarding certain types of eggs. The agency says at least 98 people across 17 states have been infected with salmonella. Midwest Poultry Services issued a voluntary recall of white shell eggs and brown cage-free shell eggs with sell-by and best-by dates between July 20th and August 17th. The recalled staples sold in several states, including Texas, Louisiana, Mississippi, and New Mexico. The FDA is investigating. I'm Stephanie Officer, ABC News.
5: Chiefs quarterback Patrick Mahomes has been cleared to start training camp after knee surgery last year. Mahomes says he met all the benchmarks. Archaeologists have unveiled a partially reconstructed frescoed ceiling vault from a banquet hall featuring detailed images of Greek mythology in Pompeii, which was buried in 79 AD by the eruption of Mount Vesuvius. As the fragments of frescoes are found and restored, they can be added to the scene. Dave Packer, ABC News.
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0: 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Our number, 877-381-3811, 877-381-3811. Welcome back. Welcome back. Welcome back. Well, we're going to have a guest on in about 15 minutes, so I don't want to get into the Social Security issue. I should probably do that next week, however, because it is important. It's very important. You know, there was a time when the Democrats insisted that there was no evidence that non-citizens were voting. We now know in New Jersey they absolutely did. And I'm certain it's the tip of the iceberg. You know, proving a negative is always a tough thing to do. In fact, it's an impossible thing to do. And that's what they always ask us to do. Well, prove it, prove it, prove it. Well, how can we prove it? We don't have access to all that. Prove it. But the voting lists are a disaster in most of these blue states, even though federal law requires them to be cleaned up. They fight it in California. They fight it in New Jersey and New York and Illinois and all the rest of it. So, you know, there has to be shenanigans going on. And they have built in these pro-fraud provisions into their laws, which obviously makes fraud much easier. So the idea that you have all these illegal aliens coming in, and the idea that you have Democrat cities and towns and states that really don't comply with the requirement to clean up their voting lists, and they're really not interested in looking for fraud or finding fraud, but we have the cleanest elections ever. It's so much bullcrap. But we already know that's not the case in New Jersey. And, of course, the appalling governor there blames it on the software company says we had nothing to do with it. And so it's now under investigation by the Civil Rights Division of the Justice Department. But I want you to hear this, because flashback montage, when the Democrats say non-citizens voting is a complete myth. Hat tip Fox Business, cut 9, go.
17: False premise. That there are non-citizens voting.
18: Non-citizen voting is so rare.
19: The cases of non-citizen registration and non-citizen voting are vanishingly rare.
20: MAGA claims of voter fraud are utter garbage.
17: Non-citizen voting is extremely rare.
21: I'm pretty sure that we have a higher probability of being hit by lightning than we do uncovering voter fraud.
0: But the Democrats are such propagandists. They're disgusting. Harmeet Dillon, who is the Assistant Attorney General for the Civil Rights Division, she was on Fox Business today. And it's like pulling teeth to get access to these voter rolls in these states where they're supposed to be following federal law and cleaning them up. And she had something quite astonishing to say today. Cut 10. Go.
1: California has, I think, likely hundreds of thousands, if not more, people on the voter rolls. Los Angeles County alone in 2017 admitted that there were more than 1 million people on the voter rolls in that county who didn't belong there. And so this is a huge problem, and we need to increase confidence of the American voters in our system of voting, and not a single American vote should be diluted. And notice, Liz, how they keep moving the goalposts. First, they say it doesn't happen. Then they say it's really rare. And now they're saying, well, it happens quite a bit, but actually it didn't change the outcome of any elections. I don't know what the next shoe is going to drop, but I can tell you that the DOJ is taking this very seriously.
2: And you may take it to the Supreme Court?
1: Oh, yeah, absolutely. The voter rolls issue, we will. We're teeing it up in the different circuits for arguing appeals. But this particular issue, we're just opening up this investigation here in New Jersey. And I think this problem is much broader than New Jersey and much bigger than what New Jersey says it is.
0: She's right, and she's very good. And I believe she will help get to the bottom of this. And it's very important. Now, I want you to think about something. If the Democrats were in control, do you think any of this would be going on in terms of investigating it and taking it to court and trying to get these rolls cleaned up? Of course not. They're corrupt. They're corrupt as hell. And they're proud of it. They're proud of it. Mm-hmm. And here's Ro Khanna, the con man. I don't know why. I don't know why the media keeps going to this guy. Well, I do, actually, because he is a con man. Cut 12, go.
22: The Republicans have the White House. The Republicans have the House. The Republicans have the Senate. The Republicans have the Supreme Court.
23: Make the case.
22: And yet they're complaining that the elections are rigged.
0: But the Republicans don't control all the states. Listen to what a lying thug this guy is. The control over the voting rolls, that's in the states. It's not the feds. Congress passed legislation and past president signed it, requiring the states to make sure their voting rolls are cleaned. Cleaned of people who've left, who've died, double registrations, illegal aliens, other people who can't prove who they are. That's what they're required to do as a matter of federal law. But they won't do it. And so he says, well, they control the Senate and the House and the press. What's the problem? But they don't control New Jersey's governorship, New Jersey's legislature. That's where the action is, in the states. Go ahead.
22: They obviously are winning. I wish we had Democrats were more in charge. And it's somewhat personal for me in the wildfires in California. And we still have not gotten money there for people to rebuild their homes.
0: What is he talking about, this buffoon? Money for people to rebuild their homes in California? That money is also supposed to come from your state. And God knows they have high taxes in California. They piss it away left and right. All these high tax blue states, same damn thing over and over and over again. They never have any money because they're so busy doling it out to illegal aliens. They're so busy doling it out for welfare. They're so busy doling it out to their friends who run these think tanks and these NGOs. They're so busy redistributing wealth. They're so busy giving the monies to their favorite unions or whatever, whatever, whatever. The fact of the matter is they never have enough money. Go ahead.
22: FDR, when he said that he wanted the New Deal, he compared the Depression to a natural disaster. And the reason he compared it to a natural disaster, he said Americans, of course, support natural disasters. And so they should support a New Deal on a depression. It was just assumed in this country that we support people after natural disasters.
0: All right, stop. What does FDR have to do with this? You know how big the government's gotten since FDR? Do you know how much money the government spends since FDR? Do you know what kind of debt we have since FDR 80 years ago or more? You know Social Security? You know, I got to get to this. I don't have a lot of time. I just hit it very, very quickly. This is the guy, well, we don't have money. We got, you know, you're supposed to do this, you know. So the federal government is supposed to do everything. Everything. No, it's not. It can't possibly do it. It certainly doesn't do it well. Let's take a quick look at this, and I will expand on it another day. But the fact of the matter is I've been warning about this, and it's now here. And that is that Social Security is in trouble. The Atlantic, which is fairly liberal, but it is what it is, Senators elected this November will be in office when America's most popular federal program is on track to run out of money. I'm not trying to scare people. I've been warning about this for decades. Americans have been hearing about the looming demise of Social Security for decades. The number of old people receiving benefits has been increasing much more quickly than the number of working-age adults whose tax pay for these checks. It's more than that. Program's been expanded to include people who aren't senior citizens and people who never even paid into the program. And they've taken money out of the program for general operating funds. And they go on, yet politicians have let the problem fester for so long the public could be forgiven for thinking that the crisis would never actually arrive. But it's arriving. 16 years of strict pay out more than it's taken in. This is required keeping in trust funds built up over the decades with the baby boomers. I'm hearing a echo, Mr. Producer, all of a sudden. Okay. Switch. Well, we're going to take a break anyway, and I can't find the switch. We'll be right back.
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0: We're getting to that Social Security piece next week. Get a little technical problem here, but it's fixed, thankfully. Because we have our good friend, Gianna Caldwell, and we wanted to bring him on this evening because he wants to tell us about what's going to happen tomorrow morning. It's a very sad anniversary for the Caldwell family. 4 years ago, his little brother was murdered, and I don't believe they have found the perpetrator yet. Gianna Caldwell, how are you, my friend?
9: Thank you for having me, Mark. It's always a pleasure and an honor to be with you.
0: Well, the honor is all mine. And, of course, this is a very upsetting, it's an upsetting anniversary for you, for any family, just to think about this. And this hangs over your head like a cloud, a dark cloud, every single day, doesn't it?
9: It has been very difficult. Today marks 4 years and 1 month since my innocent teenage baby brother, Christian, was murdered on June 24th, 2022 in Chicago. I started the Caldwell Institute for Public Safety to go after George Soros-funded prosecutors. Then it led to mayors, governor races, and just general elected officials. Please support our efforts at CaldwellInstitute.org. Now we have the Caldwell Foundation for Public Safety, which is hosting an anti-violence march in Chicago tomorrow. We are starting at Morgan Park High School at 10 a.m., we're going to be starting our efforts. We're going to have a bunch of folks. People are flying in from across the country to join us to say loud and clear to the elected officials here in Illinois and across the nation, those who have chosen soft on crime policies over the citizens they were elected to represent, those who have said sanctuary city policies are okay at the expense of the citizens in which they were elected to represent. Enough is enough. We are not taking this anymore, and we're going to make sure our voices are loud and clear to Governor J.B. Pritzker, Mayor Brandon Johnson, Karen Bass in Los Angeles, Mayor Mondani in New York, and across this nation. We are not taking it anymore, Mark.
0: Amen. Amen. Now, Mr. Producer, make sure we put, and you can get it from, if we're not sure of it, from Gianna. After the interview, we'll put it up because we have a very great station, WLS in Chicago, where everybody can hear us. And it's 10 a.m. tomorrow morning in Chicago, Morgan Park High School. And if people want to know where Morgan Park is, all they have to do is Google it, right?
9: Yes, and we have a website, CaldwellSafety.org, which is our foundation. And you can get all the details there, CaldwellSafety.org. Or even CaldwellInstitute.org has that information as well. We're going to be joined by some officials here in the state, and we're talking about folks who believe in law and order, people who support the police, people who support ICE, people who understand that we must be about law and order. So we're inviting everyone. We want angel families there. We want people who have been impacted by the violence, no matter where. No matter where in the country, we want folks who've never been impacted by the violence, but they don't want to see it reach their families because they understand violence spreads like a disease, especially when you have elected officials who are enabling it, who have said, you know what, we're going to eliminate cash bail. Those folks understand that it can happen to their families as well, and we don't want to see that. So, with that, we encourage people to go to CaldwellSafety.org. You can sign up. We have an Eventbrite on that page. And come and join us. Come join like-minded individuals. It doesn't matter what your political philosophy is, so long as you believe in life. You believe in the protection of the police and unhandcuffing the police. And you want to make sure that we don't see the ruining of lives and families as we've seen, especially in Illinois and some of these blue cities and states, over the course of years now.
0: Mm-hmm. Tell us a little bit about your family. People are curious.
9: Yes. My baby brother, Christian, lovely individual, very young age, said to me, I want you to take me on a college tour. He was 16 years old, already thinking about college and his future. I took him to UCLA in California because that's what he wanted to check out. We did. He was excited about college. And on one day, June 24th, 2022, I received a call that I never, ever expected to receive, saying that my innocent teenage baby brother, Christian, was murdered. Now, people have asked, you know, what has happened with the case? What information do you know? Well, from what I've been told by the police and others, apparently there was an individual who took a video of two guys fighting. One got beat up very badly. The individual that took the video put it on Facebook. So once the person who got beat up very badly found out that his video was on Facebook, he tried to kill this guy. 6 months prior to my brother being murdered, they tried to kill him. He goes off to L.A., comes back. Maybe he's in town for a couple of days. He's standing next to my brother. They shoot everyone, including a young lady that was standing next to them. And everyone but my brother lived. And that's the unfortunate reality. And as a result, I've been out for justice, not just for my baby brother, but other families who have dealt with these tragedies. And I'll never forget a conversation I had with Dr. Drew Pinsky. And I said, how can I get beyond this pain, Dr. Drew? And he said, unfortunately, you will never get beyond this pain. But what you can do is start something that furthers your brother's legacy. And that's when I started the Caldwell Institute for Public Safety, CaldwellInstitute.org, and the Caldwell Foundation for Public Safety at CaldwellSafety.org.
0: Well, your brother couldn't have a better advocate than his older brother. That's for sure. Now, tell me more. You have other family members?
9: Yes. I grew up in a pretty big family, nine of us, siblings. My grandmother, who couldn't make it to the funeral, told me today that she wants to come out to this this march.
0: Wow.
9: And she's elderly in a wheelchair, but she says, I want to come out to remember him. She didn't want to go to the funeral because she didn't know if seeing him in the casket would cause her greater health harm, because she loved this young man. She really, really believed this young man was going to be a great success, as all of us did. He had a bright future ahead. He loved basketball. He joked a lot. But this young man had a good head on his shoulders. Mm-hmm. And as a result, his legacy will mean something through the saving of lives of other people. His life is now a seed that God is going to water and plant for other individuals to remain on this earth, because we're going to stop this soft on crime policy mess and put light to it, because real lives are being lost from it. Democrats virtue signal. That's what they do. That's why they've been pushing some of these laws. Now they have the Democratic socialists who want to eliminate prisons, want to get rid of the police. These insane lunatics, excuse my language, who are being pushed into these major cities are taking over. So now there's a greater chance for more havoc to be experienced among these families. And we cannot have that. That's why it's so important to unify voices. So if you be in Chicago, if you be in the suburbs of Chicago, if you be in a nearby state, if you can get to Chicago tomorrow at 10 a.m.,
0: do it.
9: Come and join us at Morgan Park High School.
0: Do it. And we're going to have the links on my various social sites, ladies and gentlemen. Please check it out. And Gianna, you're fantastic. I wish I'd met your brother. And God bless you and your family, my friend. I hope tomorrow is very successful. 10 a.m., Morgan Park High School in Chicago. We'll be right back.
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0: In a world that is increasingly turning against Israel, I'm proud to stand with Pastors John and Matt Hagee in the Hagee Ministries. 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They have a special line just for you, 855-694-9647, 855-694-9647. You know what? Let me continue with this Social Security piece because it's really not fair to wait till next week. I'll do the best I can in the short time we have left. So you've been hearing about this looming Social Security shortage now for decades. Well, it's here now. For the past 16 years, Social Security has paid out more than it's taken in. So they've dipped into the trust fund that they built up over the decades and so forth and so on. That fund is on track to run out of money by 2032. 2032. That's 6 years from now. And when it does, benefits will have to be cut by an expected 22 to 25% across the board to line up with the tax revenue that funds them. That's right. Now, there have been proposals out there to fix this, good proposals, over the last 20 years, and we've talked about them, that everybody, probably too late for all this now, but everybody under 55, they would have to have a change in Social Security and a change in their contribution, but everybody 55 and older, they would continue to receive. They continue to pay and receive what the current system has, so they're grandfathered in. But below 55, there'd be other options, private sector options, other types of Social Security options and Social Security itself, but with different requirements. The Democrats always, always exploited this whenever it was raised. And one of the people who raised this, I recall, was Paul Ryan when he headed the, I think it was the, one of the budget spending committees, and also when he was speaker. But they attacked him. Pretty soon politicians won't be able to kick this can down the road anymore, they write. Senators elected this November will be in office in 2032. So will the next president. They will have no choice but to come up with a way to save the federal government's largest and most popular program, lest they be blamed for its partial collapse. And it's not just that there's not enough money coming in. It's that they've expanded Social Security to include other things that have nothing to do with with pension insurance of any kind. Because there was a big ton of money there, big fund, and they kept tapping into it, Because these people, for the most part, they are hustlers. There are no rules that apply as they apply to private companies, small businesses. And so what do? They do Ponzi schemes. That's what they do. And so now it's caught up. This is also why I talk about monetary gold and diversification. Because these people don't fix these things. Or if they try to fix these things, it's going to be a lot of pain to bear for so many of you. And that's why I say you can't just rely on politicians. You got to diversify. And in this case, we see what's happening with Social Security. Now, can you imagine Medicare, which is also running out of money, that it's Medicare for all? And Medicare for all, according to the Democrats, includes illegal aliens. Do you know how fast that program would sink? And do you know how poor your medical care would be? Do you know how long the waiting lines would be? When they go out there and say, Medicare for all, Medicare for all, there's not a single thought about the consequences of something like that. And there's not a single question by a reporter about the consequences of something like this. Now, they're going to have to raise taxes. They're going to have to increase the national debt. They're going to have to cut some kind of benefits. They're going to have some mix of all three. They really are. And I don't know if these guys can get together, these knuckleheads, and actually fix it. I don't know what the hell they're going to do. They'll probably talk about tax the rich, get the billionaires. There aren't enough rich and there aren't enough billionaires to fix it. It's too big. But it won't matter to them. It won't matter to them. And so all this talk about we're not going to touch Medicare or Social Security, it's the third rail. And they've created it as the third rail because they haven't been honest with you, the American people. I've been very honest with you. In fact, in my book, Plunder and Deceit, I go into great length about Social Security and Medicare and Medicaid, among others, and what the situation is and why it's so problematic, and that these politicians don't have the ability, they don't have the will to do something serious about it. And they're not going to. If they think they can keep putting it off, they're not going to. And one of the reasons is the Democrats are lying in wait, as they always are. And if a Republican makes a proposal, they'll put out those, you know, the old lady in the wheelchair that was pushed over the edge of the cliff by Paul Ryan. Remember that ad, Mr. Producer? It was infamous. And since then, nobody's made any proposals. I mean, you can't blame them in one breath, but in the other breath, somebody has to do something, don't they? Yeah, I think so. And soon you're going to be hearing about Medicare. Social Security first, Medicare second. Even when the Republicans were trying to tighten up Medicaid so it would survive longer for poor people, trying to get people who are illegal aliens off of Medicaid, and trying to get people who are able-bodied, they're not really handicapped in any way, able-bodied in their 20s, to get off their ass and actually work. And all they had to do is work 20 hours a week, and they could do it as volunteers. They couldn't even get them to do that. No wonder they're socialists. No wonder. No wonder they want a 32-hour work week, because they don't want to work. It's just, I'm very worried about this coming generation. Don't get me wrong, there's some really great young people, great. But as a group, I'm just not seeing what I think we need to see from Americans. I don't think we're seeing it. And it's very problematic as far as I'm concerned. And so it'll be very interesting to see what happens. But more than interesting, it'll be very risky. And for many people, very stressful, I think. All right, let's see what we have here. Bear with me. Let's see who we've got here. Hold on 1 second. All right. Let us go

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0: Gold entered 2026 after a historic year. 53 new all-time highs, an average price up 44% year over year, then pushed past $5,500 an ounce in January. Right now it's pulled back, and many in Wall Street analysts are telling clients this is the window before gold pushes back towards new highs. Meanwhile, silver is on track for a sixth year of structural supply deficit, with solar, EVs, electronic, and industrial demand still pulling heavily on the market. And gold's pullback has been fueled by fading Fed rate hopes and massive debt. Not a clear break in gold's bigger 2020.

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0: Let's go to Doug. That's my older brother's name, who I love dearly. Doug Clifton, Virginia, the great WMAL. How are you?
3: Great. Well, the first thing I want to do is say thank you to Mark. Last time we spoke, you were kind enough to send me your book on power, and it was a fantastic read. Thank you so much.
0: Thank you, friend. Appreciate it.
3: Well, what motivated me to call was when you were talking about the change of the character of the people living in America. And I remember when I saw that great boxing movie, Cinderella Man, when Jim Braddock felt ashamed to have to take government money to keep his family together. But then later in the movie, when he made money from boxing, he went back to that government office and returned the money, said, give it to others more needy. Mm-hmm. And my first thought was, yeah, that would never happen today. No. And, you know, Mark, I'm a boomer. My family, I'm a second generation person. My family survived the Depression, World War II. And I remember the shame they would feel if they had to take government money.
0: You're right.
3: That is all now different. Oh, different. What happened to the person like the Gary Cooper type that said they wanted to stand on their own feet, make their own way in this world, that he only expected the bare minimum from the government, not to be a nanny state? And that's where we are. And that's why these kids are expecting everything given to them from a socialistic state.
0: I agree. And we're now getting the same kind of approach, the same kind of statements from certain Republicans and certain so-called conservatives who are sounding the same way, saying the same thing. We have got to do things to accommodate this group or that group or the middle class or something like that. And my attitude is we know how to do this across the board. That is to take your foot off the throat of the economy and the people. How many more programs are we going to create? How much more redistribution is there going to be? I just talked about Social Security. We're going to have a hell of a time with Social Security, and we're going to have a hell of a time with Medicare. And we're going to keep growing the government? I mean, they're blowing. I think I read out loud to all of you folks, since 2003, it was several trillion dollars, over $2 trillion. I mean, this is a juggernaut. This is a self, imploding type of machine almost, what's taking place here. Final words, Doug. You're a great caller.
3: Many years ago, the great Charles Krauthammer said we should have kindness for the less well-off, for people who made mistakes, and to help them. But to create an entire government around taking from others to give to people who may have been there due to poor choices, that will destroy the country.
0: You're right. It's crazy, and we're not going to survive it. There's a lot of challenges we have, and we have to make the right decisions. Thanks, Doug. I appreciate it. And I'm counting on you and this audience, you and me, Mr. and Mrs. America. We have got to direct this country. We've got to direct these politicians. We've got to direct these policies based on our principles and our history. Every Friday, in your honor, Ray Charles in America. Here we go.

0: foolishness.
1: What a week, what a week. 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But watch us live if you are. We salute our armed forces, police officers, firefighters, emergency personnel, ICE, our truckers, the people in Ukraine, in Israel, in Iran, you, the American people, God bless you. Good night, Spritey and Griffey and Pepsi and Zelda. Good night, Smokey and Gigi and Indy and Patton. Good night, Rory. Good night, Marty. And good night, Barney. Good night, Dad. Good night, Mom. We're holding down the fort. We're fighting like hell. Good night, Leo. Good night, Bernard. Good night, Joe. Good night, Teddy. Good night, Lou. The week is officially over. The weekend begins right now. Be safe out there. God bless each and every one of you. I'll see you tomorrow night on Fox.
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8: From ABC News, I'm Dave Packer. A top-level meeting at the White House Friday. Sources say top advisors spoke to President Trump about his options in Iran. This comes after 13 straight days of U.S. attacks on Iran and a new escalation in the Red Sea. Iran-backed Houthis hitting cargo ships, Saudi Arabia striking back.
9: We are just learning that the Saudi military has just carried out new strikes against Houthi targets inside of Yemen. This war right now shows every sign of expanding with no clear signs of any off-ramp.
8: ABC's Matt Rivers, the escalation sending oil prices higher, the price of gas an average now of $4.09 a gallon, says AAA. Colt Gray, the teen who carried out a mass shooting at Georgia's Appalachee High School in 2024, entering a guilty plea to 55 counts, including murder on Friday. Among the four killed, 14-year-old Mason Schermerhorn. His sister, Alana Schermerhorn Wallace, testified during the plea hearing.
10: If you're thinking of taking out all your pain and anger on all these innocent people, I feel like you shouldn't. He shouldn't deserve to be here.
8: Gray faces a minimum sentence of life in prison. A day after two men were stabbed on New York's Upper West Side, 51-year-old Raul Morales was arrested and brought up on charges.
0: These random stabbings rattled the neighborhood, and as the mayor said, they horrified the entire city. And the suspect, 51-year-old Raul Morales, is charged with attempted murder and assault, and police are also charging him with committing a hate crime.
8: ABC's Aaron Katursky. President Trump attending a rescheduled White House Correspondents Association dinner Friday night. It's 3 months after the annual dinner ended abruptly in April when gunshots rang out. President Trump Friday.
11: But I respect most of them. I must say that you do a great job, amazing job, and it's an honor. As I said 3 months ago, the show must go on.
8: Trump thanked the journalists who cover his administration, but hurled a fair number of jabs. You're listening to ABC News.
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8: The Democratic Party Committee recommends South Carolina be the first state to hold a presidential primary in 2028.
14: The move keeps South Carolina at the front of the line after it was the first presidential primary for Democrats in 2024, while New Hampshire, Michigan, and Nevada are still slated to host some of the earliest primaries and caucuses. The order will still need to be approved by the full DNC at a meeting in Austin, Texas next month. Peter Harlambous, ABC News.
8: The Food and Drug Administration has approved a combination pill of Tylenol and naproxen sodium, also known as Aleve. According to drug maker Kenvue, the combo of acetaminophen and naproxen sodium begins working in under 30 minutes and provides up to 12 hours of release in a single dose. The company considers the product an opioid-free option for people managing pain. It's going to be a sweltering weekend for 85 million Americans from the Southwest to the Midwest.
9: Extreme heat watch is in effect through Monday. It's all the way from the Southwest to the Twin Cities. Heat advisory is widespread across the plains. The triple-digit temperatures, places like Las Vegas and Phoenix, that's expected. But building shattering records to Rapid City down to Denver, it'll be 101. The heat goes into the Midwest with a smoky haze into early next week.
8: ABC meteorologist Lee Goldberg. SpaceX's Starship rocket blasted off Friday on another test flight that took it halfway around the world. Its payload including 20 Starlink satellites. Starship splashed down in the Indian Ocean. It was the 13th flight of the world's biggest and most powerful rocket. Dave Packer, ABC News.
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1: Gary McNamara and Eric Harley talk about everything from politics to social issues and news of the day. 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
2: All across America, we are Red Eye Radio. He is Eric Harley and I'm Gary McNamara. Good morning. Thank you for being here this morning.
22: Thank you. Thank you. Thank you.
2: Yeah, what a zoo of a day it was yesterday, wasn't
22: it? Yeah, it was a crazy day. Another crazy day in the neighborhood. Yeah.
2: Oh, my gosh.
22: Yeah.
2: Where should we start?
22: All right.
2: Let's start. How about we start with my representative to the federal government?
22: For the time being.
2: For the time being, yes. I mean, she's
22: we haven't brought her up in a while.
2: No, we have not. She's been quiet. And so it's like, and we're talking about Jasmine Crockett.
22: Yeah.
2: And so you wonder what is she thinking? You know, what is going on? And Jasmine today decided to talk about soccer.
22: Oh, this should be good.
2: Just in case you don't know, Jasmine Crockett is my congresswoman.
22: That's right. She serves your district.
2: Yes.
22: And they are eliminating your district.
2: Yes.
22: They're moving everybody out. There won't be any people living there anymore. Wouldn't that be funny? When they redid redistricting, they just told everybody, well, now you've got to move too.
2: Yes. It's going to
22: be the people have to move.
2: It's going to be the only place in Texas without people.
22: Yeah. Well.
2: I know.
22: Well,
2: somebody's going to say you're
22: on this side of Fort Worth, maybe.
2: East of Weatherford.
22: Yeah.
2: But this was, by the way, just by three blocks. And so people know, because I always get this when people catch half of it.
22: Yeah.
2: And I always talk about the fact that I live in a Democrat district.
22: Right, right. Yeah.
2: Or a Democrat precinct.
22: Uh-huh.
2: And I'm going to guess I think it's like roughly 60-40.
22: Yeah.
2: And people ask me all the time, oh, why did you move there? Because I was one of the first.
22: You actually started the district, and then all these liberals said, we're going to turn Gary's precinct blue.
2: Yeah, exactly.
22: And that's what they did.
2: And I'm surrounded by red precincts all over the place. But
22: that's I'm the opposite. I live in a red precinct for now. it's on the line. And I do live in a red district. It's still Beth Van Dyne.
2: I was initially in a red district. Yeah. Remember, we shared the same congressperson back when we
22: started. Kenny Marchant.
2: Yeah, when we started together. Yeah. Yeah. So when the redistricting.
22: And nobody has ever seen him in public, by the way, including the entire time he served in office.
2: and so I was red, then blue, mm-hmm. and then going back to red again.
22: Right, right.
2: But just by three blocks.
22: Yeah.
2: Three stinking blocks. Well, actually, three and a half. I forgot there's like a half street in there. So three and a half blocks.
22: Yeah.
2: I can walk out of my district in about 3 minutes. I can ride my bike out of the district in about a minute.
22: Yeah.
2: Well, on a cold day. Yesterday, when it got up to 107 where I live.
22: Yeah, I was riding around, and it was reading on my truck, it was reading 109, which can be misleading on your vehicle, because there's a lot of radiant heat coming up, you know, from the ground and everything else. But I think officially it was around 107. And what they say, the heat index, or the feels like, because we got to talk like kids now, the feels like temperature was, I don't know, 115, 117, something like that.
2: Which brings us to the question, how many temperature genders are there? No, okay. Let's get to the audio cut here.
22: All right.
2: Jasmine Crockett, here we go.
22: All right.
2: Ready?
22: All right.
2: All right.
3: The World Cup that captured the imaginations of the entire world when they saw all of these people of color that was playing for all these teams. And ultimately, if you recall, the last two teams, it was Argentina and Spain. And it seemed like the vast majority of the world was rooting for Argentina, or actually against Argentina, right? And why was that? Just give me an explanation if you could guess, if you'll just let them finish the answer.
4: Spain had the best team. Maybe that's why they were rooting for them.
3: There's also a racist history that exists.
5: Mr. Beyer, you're recognized.
2: This is the Smith. I mean, there's some other great stuff that we'll get to on the whole Smithsonian. You know, the Smithsonian was there,
23: yeah,
2: and that,
23: yeah, yeah,
2: she was talking to a professor at that particular point.
23: Yeah, yeah.
2: And then she just got blasted. It's like, Spain colonization of Latin America?
23: Yeah.
2: Did you forget about that? Have you not read the history books? If there's any history books left,
23: right.
2: It's all, excuse me, have you not read the history cloud?
23: Yeah.
22: For those under the age of 70, a book was a, never mind.
2: It's
22: you gotta go out of your way to make soccer racist, right?
2: Yeah. Well, unless you're just trying to say that the majority of people here in the United States that love soccer, by the way, I may be making this up, but because I actually don't have the statistics in front of me, but I don't believe that the majority of soccer fans are probably conservative. And the reason I say that is based on living in Portland.
22: Right.
2: So, but is she saying again that the majority of people around the world who love soccer that are liberal are racist?
22: All right. Are they?
2: Yeah, wow. I mean, this is like a Kamala Harris thing again.
22: Yeah, exactly. You know,
2: remember when Kamala Harris lost in the primary and said, I lost because of racism and sexism.
22: Right.
2: Well, there wasn't one Republican voting in that.
22: Well, okay, we'll go back to our era. And if you and I were to say, or someone that were to ask us, I guess, who was one of the greatest soccer players of our generation?
2: Pele.
22: Pele.
2: I would have been in college probably. I watched his final game.
22: Yeah. Yeah.
2: And I remember that. And I didn't watch soccer. You know, I really have never watched soccer. But when there's a great athlete like that,
22: Pele rose above that.
2: Rose above everything.
22: Right.
2: And I mean, I was shocked that I was cheering for a non-white athlete.
22: Exactly.
2: I hope Jasmine Crockett is happy now.
22: Yeah, like, right. How dare you? In fact, I was shocked that Pele had teammates. I thought it was just him.
2: It was him. Right.
22: It's right. Think about, remember the hype around him because he was good.
2: Yeah, he was.
22: I mean, you know, there's for soccer players, obviously Messi is, you know, the one everyone's talking about now. Did he beat the record? He was on the verge of beating a record.
2: Did
22: he hit it?
2: Look, I pay attention as much to soccer most of the time as I do this apparent controversy over the movie Odyssey.
22: What? Oh, my gosh. And the thing is, isn't it like 9 hours long? It's like really long, isn't it?
2: Well,
22: long movie.
2: A friend of mine sent me a meme on the Odyssey thing, and I'm like, yeah, there's a controversy or something on there.
23: Yeah,
2: I said, with all the other things going on in the world, that hasn't been my number one focus. What's the whole thing there? And he said, Dylan Mulvaney's in it. And I'm like, I had to look it up. I was like, I got to look this up. I don't even know. And he's not in it.
22: Oh.
2: Dylan Mulvaney's not in it, but there is a transgender in it.
22: Okay.
2: There's a transgender actor in Odyssey. Yes.
22: Oh, that's the controversy.
2: Well, that's one of them, and there's a whole bunch of others. I mean, it's being hit by the left and some on the right, but the majority of mainstream people on the right say it's a good movie.
22: All right.
2: Which
22: okay.
2: which I will see when it comes out on Pluto with commercials 5 years from now.
22: Yeah, right. Exactly. Exactly.
2: Because I just don't.
22: Yeah, I mean,
2: I just don't go to many.
22: I keep seeing it, and it's like Matt Damon. I don't. It's weird because I don't see Matt Damon in that role. It just didn't seem like a fit to me. I don't know if he was the original choice, but I think Pauly Shore was the original choice. But
2: you know, the last movie I went to see
22: in a theater.
2: In a theater, I know what it was. Huh. I actually went to a matinee that started at like 11 o'clock on a Friday afternoon.
22: Yeah.
2: And there were about five people in there.
22: Right.
2: And it was, I think it was 2018, 29, Midway.
22: Okay.
2: Which was a great, and the reason I went was because they talked about the fact that it was the most, you know, realistic, even, you know, using all the new, you know, whatever technology they use, mm-hmm. AI back then even, it was the much more accurate as to what the dive bombers actually felt and saw
22: okay.
2: as they were coming
22: all right.
2: down.
22: All right.
2: Yeah. And so, wonderful, wonderful movie. Woody Harrelson was great in that movie.
22: Yeah.
2: I think he was Admiral Halsey.
22: Yeah,
2: he was great in, he was absolutely great in that movie. In fact, to me, his best roles is between that and the crazy guy in 2012.
22: Yeah. Yeah.
2: But
22: Brendan Fraser is playing Eisenhower in a movie. And I don't know if it's out yet or it's about to come out.
2: And I'll never forget watching that movie, and I stayed for the credits.
22: Yeah.
2: And then I read up on it.
22: Right.
2: Do you know that that movie, Midway, which is a great movie about the Battle of Midway, they couldn't find any investors in Hollywood, in the United States, to invest on that?
22: No, it was foreign investment
2: to
22: a large extent.
2: And where was the foreign investment from for the movie Midway?
22: China. Mm-hmm. Yeah, right.
2: Now, I don't know if it made money or not. I'll have to look that up to see if it made money.
22: Now, if you slow it down frame by frame, there's subliminal messages in it. If you play it backwards, the story goes completely differently.
2: DSA in America. Yeah. DSA in America.
22: Yeah, exactly.
2: Let Hassan Piker wear Mao uniform when he gives a speech.
22: Right. Yeah.
2: But, yeah.
22: You
2: really have played the racism card as far as you can take it when you're scanning to see racism in everything, and you're like, as Jasmine Crockett, Argentina versus Spain, racism.
22: Uh-huh.
2: And she couldn't even figure. She was like, well, they were against Argentina, for Argentina. Well, whatever. Racism.
22: Whatever it was racist.
2: She didn't even think it out.
22: No, she didn't. No, she proves there is no basis for those claims. She just screams racism.
2: Right. It just, that's just hilarious.
22: Yeah.
2: That really was one of my favorites of the entire day. It was like, what in the? I mean, there's some good stuff yesterday with the whole Smithsonian, and getting the head of the Smithsonian there before Congress, who could not tell you what a woman was.
22: Right.
2: It was just the beginning of it.
22: Yeah.
2: And Brandon Gill from Texas just blasted her. We'll have that audio on the way in.
22: And apparently Mamdani is not going to arrest Netanyahu. Who knew that he didn't have the authority to arrest Netanyahu?
2: And he's breaking his campaign promise.
22: That's the first thing I thought it was. He breaks, because I think it was the New York Post that put it, breaks another campaign promise. He's not going to be able to arrest Netanyahu. He was never going to.
2: And was it the New York Post that had the, or I don't know if it was the New York Post, but I saw one article that was written up on it saying one of his senior people said, look, he can't do it, so everybody stop talking about it.
22: Yeah.
2: It's like, well, the only reason they're talking about it
22: is he because promoted it.
2: Your boss promoted that he could do it.
22: Right. And he brought it up again recently.
2: Yeah, I love that. I love when Democrats do that.
22: Yeah.
2: Stop bringing it up. It's not important.
22: Yeah.
2: Well,
22: we're talking
2: your
22: about
2: guy
22: it.
2: Says it is important.
22: Right. Yeah.
2: Don't pay attention to what they're saying behind, don't pay attention to the man behind the curtain.
22: Quit talking about the government-owned grocery stores. It'll happen. It's going to happen. Quit talking about free bus rides. All these campaign promises he floated out there. That won't happen without the rest of the state paying for them. Wow. Communism at its worst.
2: Or best.
22: No, that actually might be the best they can do.
2: We are Red Eye Radio.
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0: We are Red Eye Radio. He is Eric Harley, and I'm Gary McNamara. Welcome and good morning. Hey, you know, something that I need to bring up here, because we had talked about it before we went on vacation.
1: Yeah.
0: But I found it out when I was back in New York over the weekend.
1: Right.
0: They have canceled the Buffalo Naked bike ride. Remember we talked about the Buffalo Naked bike ride that was being held to protest the use of fossil fuels?
1: I took vacation and time off for that.
0: And oil dependency. They canceled. They said because, number one, one of the causes, threats of violence.
1: And also the bicycle seats were too small.
0: Plus just general complaints. Now, the only thing is, again, we believe that people, if you wish to do it, you get the permits, you can do what you want.
1: Uh-huh.
0: But there were a lot of people also, knowing Buffalo, I mean, they may be liberal, but the last thing they want are naked people going around. And Buffalo is not Portland. So I knew there would be complaints on it. But as we said, the only point that we made is if you're doing this because of oil dependency and natural gas, oil, whatever.
1: Right.
0: Then what I asked is, and I think this is even the more important question.
1: Right.
0: Are they going to have the naked bike ride in January to promote the use of natural gas and oil dependency to heat our homes? That is a fair question.
1: Yeah. I think that would be
0: right.
1: I think that'd be a good question.
0: Really show that you're willing to sacrifice.
1: Yeah.
0: You know, remember.
1: And also demonstrate how cold the water is. Yeah.
0: Well, protesters, leftist protesters in the past used to suffer. We're going on a hunger strike.
1: Yeah.
0: Well, come on. Taking a naked bike ride when it's 80 degrees in July, not a sacrifice.
1: I like the old hunger strike. Well, it kind of evolved. The hunger strike used to be a real hunger strike. And then it turned out it was like, he's only eating once a day. Like, millions of people around the world eat once a day. That's not a hunger strike. That's called fasting.
0: A naked bike ride in January in Buffalo to promote not using natural gas and any type of oil commodity to heat your homes. Now, that would get my attention.
1: I would say, how about, how they used to do sit-downs? Do a naked sit-down.
0: I could see
1: January in Buffalo.
0: I could see George Costanza. Yeah. I was on the bike ride. I was on the bike ride. I was on the bike ride.
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0: And I'm Gary McNamara along with Eric Harley. Coming up in just a minute, Mamdani says that he cannot arrest Netanyahu, breaking a campaign promise.
1: One more time.
0: Like we thought it was going to happen. And now he cannot define what the working man is. We'll get to that more in just a minute.
1: When it comes to supplements, two things matter most. 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And maybe we'll share your story soon, right here.
0: It was hilarious yesterday. We briefly mentioned it here to start the show, but it was just so funny when Mamdani backed off, and because it was everywhere.
1: Yeah,
0: it was just on. When I say everywhere, it was everywhere on social media, CNN, MS Now, Fox. Everybody was covering, whether he can arrest Netanyahu when Netanyahu comes to the United States. Mm-hmm. And we all, again, when he made the campaign promise, we said, he's lying to you.
1: He
0: doesn't have the authority. That's not going to happen. And when it got to the point yesterday where I saw the story where one of his own people said, look, we need to stop talking about this. Yeah, he should be arrested, but the mayor cannot arrest him. Only the federal government can. It's like, basically, stop talking about it.
1: It's like, where was that during the campaign?
0: Yeah, where were you then? Where were you then? And so that's hilarious. And then when you get into the minutiae of socialism and promoting class warfare, It's real tough, because this is fascinating. It's real tough when the base that is really voting for you are the rich elite, and you're trying to say you support the working man. Excuse me, I know that's a working man and woman and whatever other gender you identify as. Wait, somebody was saying, friend of mine on Facebook the other day, it can't be Monday, I just can't handle this. And I said, I've got no problem, I just identify every day as Friday.
1: That's right.
0: Identify what I wish to identify, right, the days of the week.
1: Exactly.
0: To make me feel good.
1: That's right.
0: This was the definition of the working class.
1: All right.
0: The New York Times went so far as to accuse Mamdani of, this from the New York Post, of deflecting when Lulu Garcia Navarro from the New York Times pressed Mamdani for a definition of the working class he professes to champion at a recent sit-down. The first answer he gave, Mamdani said, the working class included all who work to pay their bills. Well, that's everybody.
1: Elon Musk has like 19 jobs.
0: But he does work to pay. Yes. He also works to pay his bills.
1: As far as I know, his lights are still on. He's paying his bills.
0: When the reporter for the New York Times asked if it included someone making $250,000 a year, the mayor affirmed that he did, before ultimately drawing his line at $1 million a year. This is a man, from the New York Post writes this, this is a man who knows where his bread is buttered.
1: Yeah.
0: Mamdani is a self-described socialist whose political success depends on his ability to present as a champion of the working man, the kind who clocks in early, stays late, and coarsens his calluses in the interim. I love that. What great writing. I just love that.
1: I love it.
0: After the triumph of three far-left candidates, he backed in high-profile Big Apple congressional primaries last month. He heralded the supposed shift in the balance of power between the working people and the special interests. Finally, he declared, working people are going to have more of a voice in the halls of power. Except they don't. Because Mamdani and his disciples, potent political based, is composed not of overlooked everymen, but an all at once, excuse me, but an at once privileged and aggrieved white collar class. The proof is in the pudding, according to the Times post-primary analysis of Mamdani's decisive defeat of Andrew Cuomo over the summer. The former beat the latter in the higher incomes, 42 to 30, whiter, 39 to 34, and more college educated, 45 to 28. But the more moderate ex-governor, God, calling Andrew Cuomo a moderate, this is how far left they've gone.
1: Yeah, right.
0: Jeez.
1: Yeah.
0: But the more moderate ex-governor came out ahead in lower income, 49 to 38, and black, 51 to 34. The yeah. Bronx backed Cuomo. Mamdani ran up the numbers in wealthy Manhattan and Brooklyn. A nearly identical story played out this summer. In the congressional races, Mamdani successfully upended. And so that's the entire point. A working man, how do you sell that? That's a very tough sell. So a working person is someone who makes $1 million. Well, if you're working, you're working. It's like,
1: yeah, yeah.
0: But I'm waiting for the left to say this. But you're not working if you like your job. If you like your job, you're not working. See, the definition of a working person should be somebody who whines and complains about their job all the time.
1: And makes very little money.
0: And makes very little money doing it, right.
1: That yeah, should like, be it. Most people in radio.
0: Right. But if you like your job, like mm-hmm. we do, mm-hmm. there's no work involved.
1: Right, there is no work involved. Well, the liberals do the work for us.
0: But well, I mean, that was traditionally what the Democrats would say. Now, if you're a white-collar worker making buco bucks,
1: yeah,
0: $1 million a year, you are now part of the working class. And it's a great point that the New York Post, you know, brings out. It's like, well, that's who supports him. It's the millionaires that support Mamdani.
1: Yeah.
0: It's not the working class.
1: Exactly. You know, this is the thing. You know, there was a survey that came out. It showed. And this was the majority of people who said they were going to vote for him before the election said

0: what their goal is, which you and I have been talking about for years. We didn't need them to write it down, but they did. So we thank them for proving us right. And we would always get there, slippery slope. Slippery slope. There's no slippery slope. It's here, it's now. And it's only going to get more extreme. There's no way it's not. They now just have to get, you know, I mean, I don't know where they go next. I have no idea. You know, if they're fighting for children to be able to mutilate their own genitalia, I don't know how it gets more insane than that. The communism thing, you and I get. We go back to the Cold War era. We know what communism can't do. We know how it can fail. But this is a whole new generation. You know, it reminds me of the young reporters when Hillary was running against Trump in 2016. Those young reporters who were children when Bill was in the White House and had all the Monica Lewinsky thing and everything else regarding, you know, all his allegations and things that happened. And then they learned about that, and those young reporters wanted to ask Hillary. Well, now, again, we've gone through another generation. They know nothing about communism and how it works. What they see is free stuff. I thought it was weak that Mom Donnie was talking free bus rides. I'm like, bus ride? I mean, I know it's New York City, and a lot of people rely on public transportation. It's way too expensive to park and own a vehicle in New York City. But I thought, man, you got to go bigger than that. Well, he started to go bigger than that. Next thing you know, he's got Hochul going, okay, here's a check for a few billion dollars. And now we're full on into it. They still don't know, these young minds who voted for him, don't know what communism fully means.
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9: We are Red Eye Radio. He's Eric Cronin. I'm Gary McNamara. So the most fascinating thing is when you actually put it together in just a sentence that only takes a couple of seconds. And that's in when you look at Mamdani socialism, the communism, whatever. It's, you know, it's always sold through class warfare. It's for the working man.
10: Yes.
9: But the problem is the working man isn't the demographic that's supporting you. It's right. The rich elite.
10: Right.
9: And so you have to change the definition of the traditional working class that you were hoping to get the masses to support you in. But by saying that the working class is up to $1 million, you've just blown your opportunity to use class warfare. And so where do you go when only the rich elite, not only, but I mean the vast majority of the rich elite is where your support comes from, and you wouldn't win without them.
10: Right, right.
9: You've got to change all your definitions in order to promote class warfare, and it's tough to have economic class warfare when the person who is making $30,000 a year, you put in the same classification as the person making $1 million a year.
10: Right, exactly.
9: That's a tough political hill to climb.
10: Yeah, yeah. It's, you know, this is the problem. When you start going through the policies and trying to implement policies in these areas, and New York City is a great example of what the DSA wants to do, then you're going to find these limitations. This is why I think the DSA is trying to do it. You know, look, we want to do this nationwide, basically, so we can borrow money till no end. That's what they think we can do. But That's not going to work either.
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19: From ABC News, I'm Dave Packer. Massive forest fires in parts of Europe have sent thousands fleeing the flames. Towns near Spain's capital, Madrid, shut down. And in France's south, the flames raging out of control in Bordeaux. ABC's Marcus Moore.
20: Huge plumes of smoke darkening the sky over southwest France's beaches, popular with American tourists. Whipping winds and a historic heat wave in part fueling the flames. Across the border in central Spain, authorities racing to evacuate a care home as flames burn nearby, assisting the most vulnerable, people using walkers and wheelchairs.
19: With Iranian attacks on more shipping routes, the escalating war is sending oil and gas prices higher. Josh Feldman is on a family road trip from South Florida to Cooperstown, New York.
21: We started at like 350 in South Florida, 360. So it's just been going up every state we hit. The lowest we've seen was like 410, 415.
19: An FDA advisory board voting to recommend two more peptides to be added to the drug compounding list. ABC News medical contributor, Dr. Alok Patel.
22: That does not mean FDA approved. That's an important distinguish for the public. What this means is that the raw ingredients can be legally made by compounding pharmacies, and then a physician may be able to prescribe from the compounding pharmacy.
19: Peptides are getting traction with social media influencers, but there's no concrete data that using peptides can lead to better health outcomes.
0: In Canada, officials gathered on Friday to dedicate the new Gordie Howe International Bridge, which will connect Windsor, Ontario with Detroit. Canada canceled the planned joint ceremony after President Trump announced a new 50% tariff on Canadian goods entering the U.S. President Trump addressing the journalists who cover him at the White House Correspondents' Dinner on Friday night.
1: But I am delighted to be here at the White House Correspondents' Dinner. Amazing people. A lot of people that I like. Some I don't like at all.
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0: Sources tell ABC News Sean Combs was involved in a prison fight.
24: The other inmate involved in the altercation made a remark to Combs, which instigated the fight, according to the source. It's unclear how long Combs will be in solitary confinement. The music mogul in October began his stay at New Jersey's FCI Fort Dix, where he's serving out his sentence for interstate prostitution. Combs is expected to be released in 2028. Peter Haralambos, ABC News, New York.
0: An egg recall is now tied to a salmonella outbreak.
25: There may literally be a bad egg in your house. The FDA out with another food warning Friday, this time regarding certain types of eggs. The agency says at least 98 people across 17 states have been infected with salmonella. Midwest Poultry Services issued a voluntary recall of white shell eggs and brown cage-free shell eggs with sell-by and best-by dates between July 20th and August 17th. The recalled staple sold in several states, including Texas, Louisiana, Mississippi, and New Mexico. The FDA is investigating. I'm Stephanie Officer, ABC News.
0: Chiefs quarterback Patrick Mahomes has been cleared to start training camp after knee surgery last year. Mahomes says he met all the benchmarks. Archaeologists have unveiled a partially reconstructed frescoed ceiling vault from a banquet hall featuring detailed images of Greek mythology in Pompeii, which was buried in 79 AD by the eruption of Mount Vesuvius. As the fragments of frescoes are found and restored, they can be added to the scene. Dave Packer, ABC News.
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3: 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He is Eric Harley, and I'm Gary McNamara.
4: I'm sorry, I'm just chuckling. The keyboardist from Journey, is he still the keyboardist, or is he gone now?
5: He's still with them. They're going to, I think, through next year, they're doing their farewell tour, which started in 1988. And, he's still with the band. He also has a Christian band. He's very involved in his church. He's conservative. It's kind of, there have been some both business-related back-and-forth issues with him and Neil Sean, and also not quite political, only that it got political. And Neil Sean's position was, you know, we just need to do the music and not get political, which is ironic because Jonathan Cain is now saying that about Bruce Springsteen.
3: Oh, yeah. Journey keyboardist Jonathan Cain didn't hold back. This is from Fox News about his feelings about Bruce Springsteen during a podcast appearance, telling the rock icon to shut up about politics on stage.
5: Yeah, I don't think Jonathan does when he's playing with Journey. I don't think he does anything on stage at all, that's political.
3: Speaking on that, by the way, I am so old.
5: Yeah.
3: I remember when I knew Jonathan Cain from the Babies. Speaking on, when I was young, Jonathan Cain was part of the Babies, and we liked it that way.
5: That's right.
3: But thank you for telling me that Jonathan Cain had nothing to do with the worst song ever created in history, Lovin', Touchin', and Squeezin'.
5: I'd say Open Arms is probably worse, but that's okay.
3: We had a debate before the show on that one.
5: No, Steve Perry wrote Lovin', Touchin', and Squeezin'.
3: Speaking on the...
5: I think he wrote the touchin' and squeezin' part. Someone else may have written the lovin'. I'm not sure.
3: Speaking on the Tom Bernard podcast, Cain called out stars like Springsteen and actor Robert De Niro for using their art as political platforms. He argued that musicians should stick to entertaining fans, not telling them how to vote. I used to be a Democrat back in the old days, but I just couldn't go there anymore. You know, Cain said in comments from May, resurfaced by Variety, calling himself a diehard conservative. Cain called on his fellow performers to stick with what they're good at. Guys like Bruce Springsteen should shut up, you know? Adding him and the other one, Robert De Niro. I mean, who cares, guys? Really, do your art. I try to keep politics out of my music. Cain went even further, directly addressing The Boss and his iconic 1984 album, Born in the USA. And Bruce, I mean, what the heck? I used to like him, and now he's just annoying. He's an annoying, bitter old man. I mean, stop it, really. You were born in the USA, weren't you, dude?
5: But that was a protest song.
3: Oh, I know. Remember? So act like it. But even that song, if you look at the lyrics, I mean, it's a kind of diss to our country.
5: Yeah,
3: and we
5: know
3: about Springsteen and everything else. I would disagree with Jonathan Cain. The last thing I want to do ever. We've always believed this on the show. We want, like right now, what you're getting from the DSA.
5: Mm-hmm.
3: We've
5: been asking for.
3: Yeah.
5: We were asking for. We said, I think we said years ago, put it in writing. And they did. We've been saying own it.
3: Yeah.
5: When the Dixie Chicks basically were shut down, they were all but canceled. Because they were in Europe and they said, we're from Texas and we're basically, I'm paraphrasing, we're not proud that we're from the same state as George W. Bush. That's all they said. It was over. Because country music fans were calling radio stations, and we know we have a lot of friends in country music radio, and they were telling them, we don't want to hear their songs on the radio anymore. Don't play their songs. Don't support them. It really kind of ballooned out from the fan base. Now, I think the band claimed that there were, big corporations involved and blah, blah, blah, blah, blah. But we know for at least to the extent of radio, and this is really before Spotify, you had people calling and saying, we don't want to hear that on the radio. We don't want to hear them anymore.
3: But the last thing that we ever want to do is shut the left up. And I don't want to have Bruce Springsteen shut up. I want him to be annoying.
5: Right.
3: That's the entire point. If he's an annoying liberal, you want all of his fans. You want all of his fans to see it. The last thing I want to do, like we hear it all the time, musicians should shut up. If I was a musician, I probably would.
5: Yeah.
3: Because my whole mindset would be different. But if you're a musician and you wish to speak up, go ahead. The marketplace will decide, you know, where you go, the free marketplace. So I would disagree with Jonathan Cain, where he says that they should be quiet on it. Look, do you, anybody think that Robert De Niro's tirades actually help people go to the left?
5: No.
3: You know, he's just piling. I mean, look, people have hated Donald Trump since he decided to run.
5: Yeah.
3: His entire focus is absolute Trump derangement syndrome.
5: Yeah.
3: And what you've got out of all of this in the Democratic Party is the DSA taking over.
5: Yeah.
3: Because the Democratic Party wasn't talking about issues. The only thing that they expressed was their hate towards Trump. Day in and day out, it's the hate towards Trump, and it got to be a contest. Who can hate Trump more?
5: Yeah. You know, it's, Laura Ingraham wrote the book Shut Up and Sing, which was kind of based on the whole Dixie Chicks thing back in the day. And I think we said then, you know, we like Laura, but it's like, no, let them say whatever they're going to say. I want to know. I want to know who they are.
3: Yeah.
5: You know, you had a lot of, I think country music fans may have been surprised back then how many artists were Democrats. Toby Keith actually talked about it. And he made a comment on the Dixie Chicks, but he said, you know, look, I voted Democrat. Tim McGraw and his wife, Faith Hill, I think they were Obama supporters. I mean, you know, the question is, how far did you take it in the preachy sense of bringing it as a part of your show, right? I remember seeing the Eagles, and I've seen them I don't know how many times. But here at the old stadium, Cowboy Stadium in Irving, just a few miles from where we're sitting right now, and they had kind of a, I don't know, intermission, where they brought out one of the, it wasn't an American bald eagle, I think it was a golden eagle, and they were talking about, you know, all of the sanctuaries for wildlife and everything else, and it wasn't really preachy, it was more educational, but people weren't there to see it, you know what I mean? More people during that time were headed to the concession stand or the bathroom, and I was like, all right, you know, whatever. It didn't get too preachy. When things get preachy, remember when Mellencamp, it was a couple of years ago, wasn't it? He just started basically going off on his audience, at his audience that was there that had paid money to see him.
3: Every time,
5: it's like, what are you doing?
3: Every time I see him in any documentary on anything about, it can be a documentary not on politics and not on, it's just, I laugh because it's like he's perpetually angry.
5: Yes.
3: He's got this look that he's always angry. He's never happy.
5: He's got three cigarettes lit at once at all times. And he's smoking all three of them. He takes a puff of one and then grabs the other one, takes a puff of that. That guy smokes more than anybody I've ever seen. And
3: I would think nicotine, because it speeds you, but it isn't, to me, cigarette smoke is, it, you know, you do, it does have that effect on your adrenaline. You know, nicotine does.
6: Yeah.
3: But to me, it's always, you know, and I don't smoke, but I mean, I'm talking about going back way back to my youth when I first tried it.
6: Mm-hmm.
3: And it was like, it just, it gave me a sick feeling. It just was. So maybe that's why he's angry. He's smoking all the time. Yeah. Maybe that brings out anger.
6: Well,
3: you're speeding, but it it accentuates your rage inside of you.
5: Look, I don't care if they're on stage and they start preaching, I may not stay. You know, what was interesting about that same Eagles show is Melissa Etheridge opened, and she was great. And I don't remember her preaching or saying anything in terms of anything political.
3: Well, let me ask you this.
5: I mean, she might at different shows, but I never saw
3: it. If the Eagles came out with the song Get Over It Now, would they be viewed as right-wing conservatives?
5: Yeah, maybe, yeah.
3: With the victim mentality that exists today.
5: Yeah. And Don Henley is, he's on the left.
3: Yeah.
5: You know, I don't know where Glenn Frey was. I assume he was on the left. You know, I mean, but the thing is, if I go and I'm hearing the music, you know, or if I'm going and watching the movie and it does, there are some actors where it just comes through on the screen. You can see they almost want to go off script based on their activism. Martin Sheen. Probably, you know, back in the day, one of the more well-known activists, you know, peaceful activists, right?
3: Oh, no nukes.
5: Yeah.
3: Remember how he was arrested a few times.
5: Yeah, yeah. So, you know, but I'll watch his work. Because he's not one of those that came off ever as angry or we're coming after you. You know, where it changed is there's something wrong with you, or I don't want anything to do with you if you voted for whoever. I discount you as a fan. That's the difference to me, is when they start saying, because that's where Mellencamp just had a meltdown. And during a live show.
3: Well, you know, you mentioned Martin Sheen. You think about it, for as liberal as he was, he and his son did the movie The Way, which is an absolutely wonderful movie.
5: Beautiful film.
3: And their book tour. They actually did a bus tour.
5: Yeah.
3: Where did they watch where were a lot of the premieres?
5: Mm.
3: They went to churches.
5: Yeah.
3: So he put out a movie that Christian conservatives absolutely love. Think about it. I mean, he was the star of that show. Emilio Estevez, his son, actually, I think, put it all together. He was the producer, director, and everything else of that.
5: Right, right.
3: And they went out and found the financing for itself. To me, it's one of the best movies of character development I've seen.
5: Enjoy.
3: It really is.
5: So good.
3: It's just a great movie. And so, like I said, he knew he was putting a movie out.
5: Yeah.
3: I'm sure he knew it, that would really be taken in by religious people.
5: Yeah. Right. Sure.
3: A ton of them who are conservative.
5: Sure. Right. Yeah.
3: So.
5: Yeah.
3: Yeah. But Springsteen, no, keep doing it. I we've always said, no, don't shut up and sing. You know, sing and tell us exactly what you think, if that's what you wish to do.
5: And if you don't want to wish to do it at your shows, that's fine. If you want to have a Mellencamp meltdown, if that's what you want it to be.
3: See, I couldn't interview these guys because if I had like Mellencamp in the studio, my only goal would be to get him to storm out. That'd be my only goal because I don't know what it is. I get a kick out of people that are so angry.
5: Yeah.
3: Or I don't know what
5: easily
3: it is.
5: Agitated.
3: Yes, easily agitated. So almost well, this might not be hard to do.
5: Well, because then at some point when he started getting agitated, excuse me, are you going to cry?
3: Remember when but you're right, when he screamed at his audience.
5: He's screaming at his audience. You know, because that's the thing. It's
3: people pay money to come to see you play music.
5: Right.
3: You start lecturing them, they boo you, you go crazy.
5: Right. I don't get that at all. And that's the problem I do have. when they start pointing in, you know, the artists or actors or whoever, well, if you voted for this guy, I don't want you watching any of my movies or listening to my music. Okay. John Leguizamo.
3: Yeah.
5: Now, I'm not going to skip John Wick because of what he said. Because that's not a John Leguizamo film. Let's be clear. I will fast forward through his parts, though. So.
3: It is a great scene, though, in the chop shop.
5: Yeah, yeah.
3: I mean, he's really good at that for, you know, it's, what a nutbag he is on politics.
5: It's like, you know, okay, I disagree with you, but I appreciate your work and I pay money. My semi-hard-earned money.
3: Because you're a working person.
5: Because I'm a working person.
3: Even under Mamdani's definition.
5: Yeah. And so if, you know, I do that and still it's not appreciated. Uh-huh. You're telling me don't do that. Unless you agree with me. Okay. All right, fine.
3: Now, we could get away with it because that's all we do. That's our job. Our job
5: is our job.
3: Our job is opinions.
5: We understand that there are people that won't listen to our show.
3: Right, exactly.
5: And, we know, you know, we would like them to. We're not saying don't.
3: So we can learn them something.
5: Yes. Well, we've actually had people write us. A young man wrote us from Portland or Seattle, I forget, and said, I've learned over the years so much from you guys and my opinions have changed. Yeah. And that's great.
3: We are Red Eye Radio.
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7: Texas flooding this past week, similar to what occurred in the July 4th holiday period 1 year ago. USDA meteorologist Brad Rippey.
8: I think the only good news that came out of this is that because the previous flood happened so recently, just over a year ago, that there was a lot more preparation and awareness of what was about to happen. Several dozens to hundreds of individuals had to be rescued from floodwaters.
7: The multi-day event impacted the Guadalupe River Basin and Wesis Rivers in Texas's Hill Country, with those waterways recording near record flood crest. And as for precipitation,
8: a lot of 8 to 20 inch totals reported across south central Texas over multiple days last week.
7: As for agricultural impacts,
8: there was some impact on cattle, rangeland, and pastures, but it is not a big row crop area. This is the hill country of Texas. The land is a little more rugged and is not really conducive to row crops. There are some trees, but the trees that were flooded will survive.
7: I'm Rod Bain reporting for the U.S. Department of Agriculture in Washington, D.C.
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14: We are running with you. He's Eric Carney and I'm Gary McNamara. Coming up on the bottom of the hour, a 14-state regional grid says there could be rolling brownouts, whatever, because of the heat. It includes parts of Texas, but it's not ERCOT that's operating under normal conditions, even with the heat that we've had. To me yesterday, the Weather Channel said where I live was 107 yesterday.
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15: Oh.
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14: And he is Eric Cronin. I'm Gary McNamara. Welcome and good morning. You know, one of the things that you and I were talking about here in the on today's show is the Mandani socialists and the you know, how they got to keep backing off from their promises, but also the New York Times interviewing Mandani and having to very much expand the definition of a working person to now $1 million a year, because the working person, if you're thinking about somebody who was a blue-collar worker, isn't the one that put you into office. It was the elite millionaires of New York who put you into office.
22: Exactly.
14: The other thing is, what they found out is Democrats who are black don't like socialism.
22: Mm.
14: This was fascinating. An interview done with Yemesi Egbirwal, who was a former chief of staff. Former chief of staff for Joe Biden. She's black, just so you know. And here she is on Fox News talking about it. Here we go.
26: Democratic socialists saying that the problem now is black Democrats, that they too often hold up the establishment. They too often support capitalism. Now, black Democrats, you're the enemy of socialism.
3: Yes, I have seen that, and the belief that these people uphold an imperialist system. And I think John Lewis would turn in his grave to hear people within the Democratic Party speak that way. It's incredibly insulting, I think, to black voters to believe that just because they aren't voting the way that you choose, you want them to vote, that they are low information or they don't have all the facts. I think a lot of people see exactly what's in front of them, and they're not buying it.
14: We said this a long time ago.
4: Yeah.
14: Long, long time ago. A political party exists to unite people.
4: Yeah.
14: You find people that have common beliefs and you unite them together.
4: Mm-hmm.
14: Don't care whether they're male, female, black, white.
4: Right.
14: Rachel Dolezal.
4: Right.
14: We, you know, it doesn't matter.
4: Right.
14: We don't care. It's about shared beliefs. And that way you unite with the Democratic Party. Who was it? What's Senator Warner yesterday? Mm-hmm. Still saying, well, at least we have a big tent. So you're bragging that you got socialists, Nazis, and communists in your tent. And that's a good thing.
4: Yeah.
14: Yeah, I mean, but the point is the Democrat Party is not the Democrat Party of 10 years ago.
4: Nowhere close.
14: Yeah, even 10 years ago, the Democrat Party would say, no, we can't have open borders.
4: Right.
14: We need to have ICE.
4: Right.
14: We need to have these things in there. And so there's been a drastic change. And as we have said, when you practice identity politics, as they do, which is the racism of the Democratic Party, when you judge people by groups and not individuals, When your focus is not, all right, who agrees with us on the issues? Let's promote these issues. This is what we believe. And as you and I have said for the longest time now, it's never been easier to sell conservative principles if you sell it right,
4: right.
14: Which is part of our frustration with how the Republican Party communicates. Because we believe it's never been easier. And with the DSA and the Democratic Party not knowing what to do. Some are now coming out. It's more than a week ago or 2 weeks ago are coming out and saying, look, you know, we can't go this way, but there's not a direct challenge. There isn't a united front from the establishment Democrats to say, DSA, you are not our future. That doesn't exist. And what is happening, you know, because you've got over the last 20 years, especially in the Democratic Party, you have a fragmenting. You create new victims and new oppressors on a consistent basis to the point now where the DSA, which is the biggest growing influence in your party, is saying blacks are killing us.
4: Mm.
14: They're too pro-capitalist and establishment.
4: Mm.
14: Blacks aren't supporting us. Blacks are the problem.
4: Wow. Remember Barack Obama in 24 condemning black males for supporting Trump.
14: Yeah.
4: You've got to vote Democrat.
14: Right. And we've said this for the longest time, the identity politics, the racism that has existed in the Democratic Party towards blacks for the longest time by trying to make the case that all blacks must think alike.
4: Mm-hmm.
14: And if you go out and you say, I think I'm going to have my own thoughts. I am not going to be judged by my skin color. I'm going to be judged by the strength of my argument, the promotion of freedom, the promotion of liberty, the promotion of capitalism. Well, they don't want you now. The new Democrats don't want you.
4: No.
14: Go. The new Democrats are the party of the white elite rich.
4: Well, you know, they are screaming no kings, no dictators. And what they're saying is you have to do exactly what we say.
14: Yeah.
4: And you cannot think for yourself.
14: And the Democrat woman I just brought to you, is a former chief of staff.
4: Yeah.
14: Yemesi Egberwal is how you pronounce her name.
4: Mm.
14: She was chief of staff for Biden for a
6: right.
14: while.
6: Yeah.
14: This isn't like somebody who isn't a loyal Democrat. And she's like, yeah, I hear it now. Blacks are the problem with the Democrat Party. We told you this was going to happen.
6: Yes.
14: When you build a party based on dividing and not uniting. And that's what you do with victims and oppressors.
6: Yep.
14: But then they get confused. Because then it's not working for them. Mamdani, yesterday, that was the whole point. You know, you got to use class warfare, which means you need to get the poor and the middle class on your side. And he can't do that. And even the people that, and as the New York Post pointed out, with the actual votes, the exit polling, that even the congressional races, it was the elite rich majority white that is voting for the socialist policies.
6: Yes.
14: And so here we go again. Everything is a demographic fight, one group against another group. It's not built on ideas. And really, for the last 10 years since Trump has been in there, it's basically been just the anti-Trump party.
6: And it's a demographic war that they have to create. You know, if you think about it, they have to break it down again, because this is the problem. I've described it as a dog chasing its tail. They're chasing their own rules they just created that are getting in their way. And they're creating new rules as they go along that eventually get in their way. And they keep chasing their tail. So it becomes this war of demographics they're trying to create, which is the whole point of Obama going after black males for voting for Trump. You can't possibly support because the polls were showing. And it's, you can't possibly, you have to, you must.
14: And the Democrat Socialist of America doing the same thing.
6: Yep.
14: Even former Democratic Representative Seth Moulton on MS Now talked about the fact that where do Democrats stand on anything? They're only against, and they're about opposing Trump. Here it is. This is on MS Now.
8: There are a lot of people in America
9: right?
8: who feel that the Democratic Party is out of touch. We can't be honest about what's going on, you know, with immigration. We don't have a plan for immigration. We're not able to say what actually Democrats should do to fix the problem. All we are is opposition to Trump. You know, under Biden, we said inflation is not really a big deal. It's transitory. It's going to go away. And then the whole party said, hey, don't worry. Everything's great. Joe is awesome. He can run for re-election. So the point is, we have this history of kind of just like washing over problems and not addressing real concerns that voters have. We got to make sure we don't do that in Arizona.
14: That's on MS Now.
6: Yeah. Yeah. No, they see it.
14: It's like, well,
6: they know what the problem is. They see this coming. And it is a problem. Trump's not going to be president forever. After his fourth or fifth term, he'll be done. And creating the bad guy, you know, it worked. It's still working for Trump to some degree. But think about this. Here's a guy who was impeached twice. They threw the Russian collusion hoax at him. There's been multiple assassination attempts. And he still has strong support. In fact, right now, the weakness in his support is actually coming from his own side. If you look at it, and independents, you know, if there's any concern for support for him, it would be on the economy.
14: I was reading in the Hill.com that the MAHA crowd is now furious because

0: getting it. Did you ignore that one?
1: Right.
0: Yeah. Just ignore that Trump's been getting the booster?
1: Right.
0: But, yeah, it's just,
1: And this is more than just the average division that we have seen and differences in the party. This is a massive divide. This could be the great divide. We don't know. I can't tell you because only time will tell. But it's what I was talking about when I said the party is reaching the threshold before the mayoral election in New York City, and they're going to have to decide if they're going to cross that threshold into communism. And he won, and they took that and ran with it. The radicals took that and ran. They lead the party. And whoever you are, if you're not on board, they're coming at you and you're done. If you're in office, sorry, they want you gone. And if you're rank and file, you better be on board with them.
0: When we played the Hassan Piker, I got some people that wrote to me. They said, my God, you know, talking to college Democrats.
1: Yeah.
0: And basically saying we're going to go after the collaborators of the Democratic Party.
1: Yes.
0: That don't support us, you know, yes. Using words like collaborators. And,
1: collaborators,
0: and
1: right.
0: Piker's dressed in that, in that, it looked as much as you could possibly get. I don't know where you would find that in the United States.
1: Right.
0: But he was dressed in a jacket that looked like a Chinese communist jacket.
1: Right.
0: Like something Mao would have worn.
1: Right.
0: And it was just mind-boggling when you see that. But that's, you know, that's where it's coming from.
1: And these
0: you're getting the college-educated, elite,
1: yeah,
0: rich, white people that are liberals, they're the ones that are really pushing the socialism and the communism.
1: Absolutely.
0: Yep.
1: Absolutely.
0: It's really amazing.
1: And it's a massive power grab and a power grab through intimidation.
0: Well, but it's sort of the same as the whole thing, you know, Queers for Palestine.
1: Yeah.
0: They'd murder you.
1: Right.
0: Socialist, communist, if you're rich.
1: Yeah.
0: You're done. If you're rich, they're going to use that against you.
1: Right.
0: Mamdani's only saying the working people go to $1 million because he knows he needs your support to survive.
1: Right.
0: But if he really got power, your wealth is gone.
1: Yep.
0: It's amazing. We are Red Eye Radio.
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18: We are Red Eye Radio. He's Eric Carley, and I'm Gary McNamara. Oh, earlier, Eric, we had talked about Journey's Jonathan Cain going after Bruce Springsteen and telling him to shut up.
19: Yeah, I wanted
18: to mention one thing of music over the weekend when I was with my great nephew, who's 17, going to college in a few weeks, and we're driving around. He said, Uncle Gary, why can't music be more like the 70s, like Kansas?
19: Oh, wow.
18: I turned, I like, what the hell?
19: Yeah, I love that.
18: Where is this coming from? So he's going through. He's controlling the radio, going through it.
19: Yeah.
18: Billy Joel's Piano Man comes on.
19: Oh, yeah.
18: He starts singing the lyrics.
19: Oh, I love it.
18: Next thing you know. I mean, I never bought one Billy Joel album in my life, but if you grew up in that time, you know the lyrics.
19: You know it.
18: I'm going down the road with my great nephew. We're singing the lyrics to Piano Man, and my nephew knows the lyrics. Blew me away.
19: I love that.
18: Absolutely blew me away.
19: That's great.

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6: From ABC News, I'm Dave Packer. A top-level meeting at the White House Friday. Sources say top advisors spoke to President Trump about his options at Iran. This comes after 13 straight days of U.S. attacks on Iran and a new escalation in the Red Sea. Iran-backed Houthis hitting cargo ships, Saudi Arabia striking back.
7: We are just learning that the Saudi military has just carried out new strikes against Houthi targets inside of Yemen. This war right now shows every sign of expanding with no clear signs of any off-ramp.
6: ABC's Matt Rivers, the escalation sending oil prices higher, the price of gas an average now of $4.09 a gallon, says AAA. Colt Gray, the teen who carried out a mass shooting at Georgia's Appalachee High School in 2024, entering a guilty plea to 55 counts, including murder on Friday. Among the four killed, 14-year-old Mason Schermerhorn. His sister, Alana Schermerhorn Wallace, testified during the plea hearing.
8: If you're thinking of taking out all your pain and anger on all these innocent people, I feel like you shouldn't. He shouldn't deserve to be here.
6: Gray faces a minimum sentence of life in prison. A day after two men were stabbed on New York's Upper West Side, 51-year-old Raul Morales was arrested and brought up on charges.
9: These random stabbings rattled the neighborhood, and as the mayor said, they horrified the entire city. And the suspect, 51-year-old Raul Morales, is charged with attempted murder and assault, and police are also charging him with committing a hate crime.
6: ABC's Aaron Katursky. President Trump attending a rescheduled White House Correspondents Association dinner Friday night. It's 3 months after the annual dinner ended abruptly in April when gunshots rang out. President Trump Friday.
10: But I respect most of them. I must say that you do a great job, amazing job, and it's an honor. As I said 3 months ago, the show must go on.
6: Trump thanked the journalists who cover his administration, but hurled a fair number of jabs. You're listening to ABC News.
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6: The Democratic Party Committee recommends South Carolina be the first state to hold a presidential primary in 2028.
13: The move keeps South Carolina at the front of the line after it was the first presidential primary for Democrats in 2024, while New Hampshire, Michigan, and Nevada are still slated to host some of the earliest primaries and caucuses. The order will still need to be approved by the full DNC at a meeting in Austin, Texas next month. Peter Harlambous, ABC News.
6: The Food and Drug Administration has approved a combination pill of Tylenol and naproxen sodium, also known as Aleve. According to drug maker Kenvue, the combo of acetaminophen and naproxen sodium begins working in under 30 minutes and provides up to 12 hours of release in a single dose. The company considers the product an opioid-free option for people managing pain. It's going to be a sweltering weekend for 85 million Americans from the Southwest to the Midwest.
14: Extreme heat watch is in effect through Monday. It's all the way from the Southwest to the Twin Cities. Heat advisory is widespread across the plains. The triple-digit temperatures, places like Las Vegas and Phoenix, that's expected. But building shattering records to Rapid City down to Denver, it'll be 101. The heat goes into the Midwest with a smoky haze into early next week.
6: ABC meteorologist Lee Goldberg. SpaceX's Starship rocket blasted off Friday on another test flight that took it halfway around the world. Its payload including 20 Starlink satellites. Starship splashed down in the Indian Ocean. It was the 13th flight of the world's biggest and most powerful rocket. Dave Packer, ABC News.
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0: 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Gary McNamara and Eric Harley talk about everything from politics to social issues and news of the day. Whether you're up late or you're just starting your day, welcome to the show from the Relief Factor Studios. 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
17: All across America, we are Red Eye Radio. He is Eric Harley and I'm Gary McNamara.
18: Good morning.
2: Hi. How are you?
18: Hanging in there.
2: It's hot.
18: Oh, yeah. That's, you know, one thing here. We had a, at my house, we had a power outage. And it's really interesting because I'm in a group text with my neighbors. And, you know, it's the group text is never political. Even on election day.
2: Okay.
18: It'll come up, you know, somebody will throw out on our, and it's just people on our street.
2: Right.
18: Will throw out, hey, if you want to vote today, it's up at the school around the corner.
2: All right.
18: That's it. Okay. I've never, ever seen one thing political on it.
2: All right. Okay.
18: And there seems to be a certain sensitivity to, hey, we're just here. This is just to communicate what's going on in our neighborhood.
2: Right.
18: You know, it's not, for example, if you've seen, you know, even everything, even LinkedIn has become political at times. And you go to Next Door now, which really was about, you know, neighbors being able to keep in contact with other neighbors, has become political. And I think, and I don't know the politics of the people that started the group text.
2: Right.
18: One neighbor asked me if I wanted to be added on. And I went, yeah, okay, fine.
2: Okay.
18: You know, sometimes it's, how do I find a cheap shovel, you know, because I'm doing my garden. Well, I'll give you one, whatever.
2: Yeah.
18: And that's fine.
2: That's cool.
18: But when we had the, this was about between 5 and 5:30 on Sunday, when it was 105, the power went out. And so I went to the group text and everything else, and I knew what it was. And immediately, you know, the whether it's AI or whatever, the utilities, within minutes, they tell you what it is and precisely where it is, which is great.
2: Yeah, sure.
18: And when the estimated time of going back on is.
2: Right.
18: So as soon as I saw it, it was the 4,000 homes in my subdivision. I knew exactly what it was, because every single time, and it's happened over probably the last 10 years, I'm going to guess 3 or 4 times.
2: Okay.
18: It's one transformer site. I know exactly where it is, what road it's on, and every time it happens, you know, that's what, you know, that's what happens. And so people were communicating, yeah, it's this, and somebody got on it. And I don't know. Their name didn't come up. It's just a phone number.
2: Okay.
18: And went, well, that's the problem with not being in a reliable grid. You know, we need to be in one of the regional grids. This is what happened when Texas, you know, tries to go it alone. Basically saying this was an, you know, an ERCOT thing.
2: Right. Yeah, yeah.
18: And which, of course, it wasn't. And I was like, is anybody going to respond? Nobody responded. No one. Not one person responded either way, not agreeing or disagreeing. Now, I knew that he was wrong, or he or she was wrong.
2: Yeah.
18: It was just a phone number.
2: Right. Yeah, yeah,
18: because it had nothing to do with the grid. In fact, if you look at this, it was the 2 days ago, it was the, because what I saw was, uh-oh, Texas is having problems again. No, it was not. It was not ERCOT. It was actually the, what do they call it? It's the, hang on one second here. I'm trying to get the story up.
2: Okay.
18: And of course I'm having problems with my, there it is. This is a 2 days ago, the regional U.S. grid operator. And this is really interesting because this person was screaming that it was Texas going alone, and Texas so far has had no problems.
2: Yeah.
18: We really haven't. I've gotten no warnings. Nothing. I mean, it's been. And normally you do when it gets this hot.
2: The power company was trimming trees around a line and accidentally took out the power in our neighborhood for an hour and a half, I think, the other day. But that was not related to usage.
18: Right. The the regional U.S. grid operator for 14 central states warned on Monday evening that it could order rolling blackouts because the power system was on the brink of an electricity shortfall due to record demand. Several power plants unexpectedly tripped offline, leaving reserve margins razor thin amid the heat wave in the territory stretching from North Dakota to Louisiana. The pool called the Southwest Power Pool issued a level 3 energy alert, which is no longer in effect, meaning the grid operator used some of all or all of its operating reserves to serve demand. The grid operator said at that point it had not ordered rolling blackouts despite that high risk. Now, the vast majority, including all the major metro areas in Texas, are under ERCOT.
2: Yeah.
18: You have some sections of the Panhandle, some sections of East Texas, and I think a small part of maybe Southeast Texas that is part of the Southwest Power Pool.
2: Hmm.
18: And so people were mistaken that it was ERCOT. But I was, you know, that's one thing that we all think. But the power reserves for ERCOT, as we know, the state of Texas, after February of 21, so we got to do something. We've got to have reserves.
2: Right.
18: And I did look at it. In fact, let me just see, go to it right now, because it's really interesting to see. Because people are running their air conditioning. What is it? What's the temperature out right now? And I know, Phoenix, you're going to go, guys.
2: I think it's around 90 right now.
18: Hold on. Hold our beer.
2: Yeah.
18: Find out what the temperature is here. I'm gonna
2: 87.
18: Okay, 80. Oh, nice and cool.
2: Yeah.
18: But looking at it right now,
2: the feels like temperature is 93.
18: Right now, what is running the Texas grid right now with the heat that we're having? Natural gas right now, 60.9%. Mm-hmm. Coal, 18.5%. Mm-hmm. Nuclear, 8.1%. Solar, what's going on? Aren't we getting anything from the moon?
2: Nothing.
18: No, the reflection isn't. Solar, zero.
2: Well, I put up lunar panels on my house. You think that was a hoax?
18: I think that was a scam? Son, I think you might have got conned.
2: I spent $200,000 on them.
18: Solar, the same as Blutarsky's grade point average, 0.0. Wind, 14.4%. Hydro, 0.1%. We don't have a Niagara Falls here.
2: Yeah, right.
18: Let me see.
2: Even the Red River sometimes isn't much of a river. Depends on the time of the year.
18: Other 0.1%. Yeah. That's it. So,
2: All right.
18: As you can see here, you have the vast majority. You basically have 86% natural gas, coal, and nuclear. And wind right now, 14.4%. On a windy day, as we've talked about, wind can provide, 60%, I think. A couple of years ago, that's what the number that they were at. But so far, and it's something that we all pay attention to. Remember after February 21, what was it, the next year, it was like April of 2022 when they said it was like an 85-degree day out.
2: Yeah.
18: It's like, uh-oh, there might be an energy emergency. Mm. What? Yeah. It's 85.
2: Remember the one where it's like, there are going to be clouds in West Texas and low wind. What are we doing? It's insane. All of these are choices that we have made to live with this kind of risk.
18: Yeah. There should be no reason ever that the United States should have any type of even close to emergency with energy. None. Zero. The only reason there is, it's been the decision of the politicians elected by the people of the United States.
2: Yep. These are all choices. And, you know, this time of year in the States, you know, where it gets warm, and I mean, most states it gets warm at least a few days a year, but especially here in the South, out West, it gets really hot. What do you hear? Check on your elderly neighbors, right? Make sure they have, you know, plenty of air. They're safe inside their home. It's not getting too warm. Here they have cooling centers where you can go and spend the day in the hottest part of the day. All of these things. We have plentiful energy. We have cheap and plentiful energy. And we chose to implement other types of energy that make it much more expensive. and then build that grid around it, and then build the redundancy to back up the redundancy, and then you have a redundancy, and you're paying out the wazoo for something we should be getting dirt cheap. Mm-hmm. We should be in the advancements of energy production. Just since you and I have been doing this show together over 21 years now, we should be crushing it and should have low energy costs. We could have been to the point, in fact, of very close, if not by now, to producing all of our own energy here in the States every day. Yet, we decide to diversify. We decide to take the government money. We decide to take corporate money. Whatever is going into it, you know, Google's part of, you know, the wind farms. You know, I mean, they throw money at it, and people will put their hand out for the money.
18: Well, you know, in New York now, when I was back there, they're screaming about all this pristine farmland where they're putting solar panels.
2: Yeah.
18: And it's like, what about wintertime when we get 10 feet of snow?
2: Right.
18: Who's going to be clearing those, you know, hundreds of thousands of square miles of pristine land that we're destroying that we can't use in the wintertime when the snow's on it? Who's going to be clearing all that?
2: Right.
18: Well, you're not going to be able to get the power that you want there. But you two different things recently. The one in New York, remember, Hochul was, we got to do something. You know, we can't have this ban on fossil fuels with energy. Mm-hmm. We have to delay it because we need it, because energy is just too expensive. It's too expensive. And then she shut up when the Democrats in the legislature told her, well, it's supposed to be that way.
19: Yeah.
18: Prices are supposed to skyrocket.
19: Yeah.
18: And we go back to Obama. You know, he's the one that first really announced it back in February 2008 with that interview with the San Francisco Chronicle, where he said, under my plan, electricity prices will necessarily skyrocket. The goal has always been to skyrocket electricity prices.
19: Yep.
18: And the Democratic Party told Hochul back a few months ago, that's our goal. Then you got Maura Healey, that we played the audio cut the other day back to back, where she's complaining that, you know, we can't get natural gas, is getting too expensive. It's getting too expensive. Then the next audio cut from the past where she says, I have done everything to kill the natural gas pipelines. And it's just like, it just shows you that in these liberal states, it's what the voter wants.
2: Yes.
18: The voter in liberal states wants the most expensive energy that their politicians can deliver them.
2: Yep.
18: The conservative voters don't want it in those states, but the liberal voters want it because they've been bluntly told by the politicians, our job is to skyrocket electricity prices.
2: And the fact of the matter is it's going to be ages, and I mean generations from now, before this changes. We need oil and natural gas. We absolutely must have it. What this has been is a political drive to control more of the energy sector, a massive chunk of the economy, just like with healthcare and housing. And this is everything that the DSA, of course, has in their sights. They would love to nationalize energy. And you do that by breaking the backs of the private sector. But you can't break the backs of the private sector without breaking the backs of the consumers. And that's what they don't care about.
18: I love the geniuses like Mamdani. Well, no natural gas in these buildings. It'll all be electricity. That will solve the problem.
19: Yeah.
18: I mean, it's like you're talking to somebody with a scientific understanding of what's going on, of somebody who has not yet gone to kindergarten. It's an embarrassment.
2: No, it is.
18: And people are like, yep. Sounds good to me.
2: Yep. Nope, that's exactly what they want.
18: I know. It's amazing. We are Red Eye Radio.
2: Brought to you by FPPF.
18: You
2: Fuel Power Max.
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18: We are Red Eye Radio. He's Eric Carly, and I'm Gary McNamara. All right, the war in Iran. Where's it going to go? This is really interesting. On Special Report yesterday, Mark Thiessen was on, Republican strategist. He was on with Bret Baier. And talking about the hearings yesterday with Hegseth, saying, okay, you know, what's the goal? What are we going to do? Here we go. Ready? All right.
26: Let me just play devil's advocate on some of these Democratic senators saying, we don't know the plan to end. Like, how do we end this? And they're saying they haven't laid out or heard a specific strategy.
27: I can give it to you right now.
26: Go ahead.
27: It's very simple.
26: Which is why I asked.
27: Okay, so we stop the fighting and the ceasefire on the 20-yard line. We take it into the end zone. We do another battle. We have about 14 days of combat where we have to take out all the targets that we have available. We take out we took out 85% of their defense industrial base. We take out 95% of it. We set back all their programs, and we further entomb the nuclear dust. Then we stop major combat operations. We impose the blockade. We open up Kargil. We open up the Strait of Hormuz. And then we go and we help the Iranian people overthrow their regime the same way that the United States, we have muscle memory doing this. We've liberated 400 million people during the Cold War without boots on the ground. So we armed the Contras, we armed the Mujahideen, we armed UNITA Angola, we helped Solidarity, we helped Charter 77 in Czech Republic. We know how to bring down regimes without boots on the ground. We helped the Iranian people. Trump has been tweeting out every day now for the last several days pictures of Iranians being executed by the regime. He's standing with the Iranian people. Let's help them overthrow their regime, weaken it militarily, and then help them do the job and fit.
18: That was the goal from the beginning, though. That was the 8-minute speech.
28: That's it.
18: And the goal is, how do you get the people to do it? What I believe is, it's not just taking out the military and the infrastructure. It's what they started to doing, which was taking out every level of government that was in there, and then taking out the next level, the next level, the next level, the next level.
28: Right.
18: Is that part of their plan? And if you don't do that, will the people rise up as they have not yet done? And who do you give the weapons to? You know, what's this? We've never heard the whole story about the Kurds stealing the weapons. It was like that became a non-story that nobody wants to cover.
28: What happened to the weapons?
18: Yeah.
28: And what's our situation with the Kurds?
18: And how much of that story is true, because nobody denied it.
28: Right. Right.
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18: We are Red Eye Radio. He's Eric Carlin. I'm Gary McNamara. Welcome and good morning. If you see what's happening right now with the U.S. and Iran, I mean, they're doing what Mark Thiessen was saying as we played it, you know, just before the bottom of the hour.
2: Mm-hmm.
18: But what he said is basically what the president said the goal was in the 8-minute speech. And so that's the tough part. And we always said from the very beginning, it was about regime change. You don't take out the levels of government that they took out if it wasn't about regime change.
2: Right.
18: And the president in the 8-minute speech talked about, and once we do this, you know, once we do it, then, you know, it's, you know, the Iranian people, you know, take back your government. We know the story that was out there that weapons were sent to the Kurds who apparently kept them. I don't know why we never heard any further details on that, because how do you get weapons if you're going to do it to the Iranian people? Or do you need to do it if you just take out every level of government that replaces the last level of government.
2: Well, you know, here's the thing. I there's so many possibilities with the Kurds. We could have armed them, and then all of a sudden they got intel that showed, oh, no, we're greatly outnumbered. We're greatly outpowered.
18: That's true.
2: And it may be why we haven't heard anything in terms of, you know, or it could be a complete debacle and the Kurds are holding on to the weapons and had no intentions of going in the first place. I don't know. But I think there's it stands to reason that new intel showed you're not going to win this. And the Kurds were proudly saying, look, we can't do this alone. The people of Iran were never going to be able to overpower their government. That's not going to happen. It's not going to happen because of the way that their government has been killing people in the streets and public executions that have been going on for 47 years. You're not going to have an uprising by the people of Iran. It's going to take well-trained, well-armed individuals, and quite frankly, the best in the world are from this country.
18: If you, the only other way that you could do it, and by the way, Thiessen talking about other things that have happened is not the same thing that the situation in Iran. There's a timeline that even the White House recognizes, which is why we stopped the fighting for a while. Mm-hmm. And so, you know, can you do it? If you can, you demoralize what is left of the IRGC by killing more levels and you keep going to, and the whole point is they say, yeah, but if we keep killing people, there's nobody to negotiate with. Why do you care about negotiation?
2: Right.
18: Yeah. Why you care about it?
2: Right.
18: The president said yesterday, went after a reporter saying, no, they desperately want to negotiate. They desperately want to get a deal done. We're like, stop saying that.
2: Yeah, do they? Really?
18: You know, it's like, but, you know, because at that point, if they truly do, if they truly do, and you, which I don't believe they do.
2: I don't think they do.
18: And so the only thing you can, in my impression, or the only thing you can do in my analysis is what I thought they were going to do to begin with, which they did. Kill the first level of government. They get replaced. Kill them. Kill the third. Kill the fourth. Until nobody wishes to serve anymore. Because as soon as you become part of the government, you're dead. As soon as you become the new leader of the IRGC, you're dead, and you make it as lethal as possible for those people, because it's what Trump believed. It's what he did with Soleimani.
2: Yes.
18: We're not going to fight the traditional war. We kill the leaders.
2: Right.
18: Well, you already did that. You took out the first, from what they say, two levels of government, the government that existed and the government that replaced it. Part of the problem that you've stated in negotiating is that there's nobody there to negotiate because it's so fragmented. Well, you don't care about that. You shouldn't care about the deal. You can't care about getting a deal done and having the Iranian people come out and take over their government.
2: Right.
18: Both is going to be tough because as long as they're in power, they're going to kill. I saw they executed two young men. Mm-hmm. That was a big story, 2 days ago, mm-hmm. who were trying to help people get out.
2: Right.
18: And so they're still doing it.
2: Yeah.
18: So the Iranian people, as you stated, aren't going to take over their government.
2: And it was never going to be the case.
18: Unless you completely decimate the IRGC leadership and every single level of government. You may have a point. I don't know. Mossad and CIA would probably understand whether that's a possibility or not.
2: You mean if the Iranian people could ever get to a point?
18: No, if you could get to the point of wiping out enough in the government.
2: Yeah.
18: Where the people said, well, okay, there's nobody left.
2: Yeah, no, this is, you know, this goes back to my crabgrass roots analogy. And the problem is you don't know how strong and deep these roots are. You have to assume that the roots, because we're told this, you know, sub-government was 4,000. You have to assume it's at least 10, maybe 20 times that. And for every one of those, there is allegiance and loyalty by others, whether it's family members or just those who support the mission statement of the regime, which is based, they, you know, from their perspective, in their religion. These are deeply held beliefs, and there are people that agree, again, loyalists, with the way the regime rules. You just don't know how deep that allegiance is. And I don't know how you find that out. I don't know how much intel you would need, or if there is enough intel in the world in terms of CIA, Israel, every level of intel, in order to find out exactly what the headcount is on loyalty, because you just don't know. And the only thing you can do is go after them. The mission can't be completed without taking out the regime and getting the uranium. And now they believe some of the enriched uranium is stored in this other mountain, and the Israelis believe that.
18: Is it pickaxe mountain?
2: Yeah. And so, if, you know, again, has some of it been moved, or did we have false intel before? Not sure, you know, what the difference is there, but the point is, you can't get that until the regime is gone, because the mission to get that while the regime is in place would be quite possibly a suicide mission.
18: And the question is, what's the definition of getting rid of the regime?
2: That's it.
18: What's the
2: There's your big conundrum. Right. You have no idea. You are in muddy water constantly. And I don't know how you answer that question. And I think that's the conundrum that the administration has run into. It was worth knocking on the door to see who answered. But you can't trust anything in terms of anything negotiated with whoever is answering the door and negotiating.
18: And
2: you just have to, the only reason you do that, in my mind, is to try and gather again how deep those roots go. And I don't know that you can do that. I don't know if that's possible.
18: We always said the toughest thing is, especially if you believe, remember the timeline was set by the president. He said whatever the week's timeline was.
2: Right.
18: We said it's always tough to set that kind of timeline when the definition of victory is something that you don't control, which is the Iranian people taking over their government.
2: Right.
18: You don't control that.
2: No.
18: And so when you don't control that, that's the biggest challenge that you have in any war. It might be the goal, but to set a timeline, which at that point was what? 8 to 10 weeks or something like that.
2: Right.
18: I forgot what the exact timeline was.
2: Right. Yeah.
18: That you're going to be able to do enough destruction to get them to do that is always the biggest challenge. Didn't know if that can happen because I don't know what the CIA and Mossad knows.
2: Right.
18: But the fact is, if you look at it, if you're going to get rid of the regime, that means everybody you're negotiating with now has to go.
2: Yes. Anyone with any authority to negotiate is part of it. And they got to be gone.
18: Anybody who's negotiated so far or who has left right now has been part of the problem.
2: Yeah.
18: To sit there and say, well, we're going to take out infrastructure and then they'll negotiate with us and we can believe and hold them to whatever negotiation contract we come to, that's the part that's tough to believe.
2: Yeah.
18: You can only do it with complete and total regime change, which is the Iranian people somehow taking over and then attempting to form a government that way. And there's challenges there, too.
2: Yeah, because, you know, at the end of it all, there will be an interim period that goes on for who knows how long. You'll have, to some extent, refugees, if you want to call them refugees, Iranians who want to leave, basically, Iran want to go somewhere else, anywhere else. And so you're going to have that kind of migration pattern. And then you're going to have those who stay who might rethink

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0: Here, whatever you, he is Eric Carly, and I'm Gary McNamara. All right. I thought this the other day when Sean Hannity did the interview with Lindsey Graham's sister.
1: Yeah.
0: And she said, yeah, I would always, I'm paraphrasing here, but it's accurate. I always looked at Lindsey talking about everything foreign policy, and I said, what about all the domestic issues out there? And she said, that's what she wants to focus on. And all of a sudden, I went, is there a problem here? Because, you know, his memorial's coming up, and then very short time before the August 11th primary, she now says she's running. Nobody has any idea where she stands on the issues at all.
2: Right.
0: We have no idea. It was initially she'll be in there for a few months to ensure this is what we were sold, that she's going to be in there and keep what he wanted to keep going, which was what Lindsey Graham's vision was of foreign policy.
2: Right.
0: And she's come out and said, no, no, no, no, now I'm going to run. And, you know, I think he talked way too much about foreign policy. I want to talk about all domestic issues. We have no idea where she stands at all. She has not been vetted at all as to what she actually believes. Byron York wrote about that, the unknown Darlene Graham. We don't know. We have no idea where she stands on any issues.
2: Right. You know, you can't assume she's just going to come in and take over where he left off.
0: Right. And that's what we were, that's what the Republican leadership, you know, told us. This is what's going to happen.
2: Right.
0: And then Trump said, I think she should run again. We have no idea where she stands on the issues.
2: Right.
0: None. Even after the Hannity interview, nobody has any idea. It's a very short time between now and August 11th.
2: Yeah.
0: And nobody's going to comment. Any of her opposition's not going to say a thing.
2: Oh, no, no, no.
0: Before the Lindsey Graham memorial.
2: No.
0: So it's like, there's a problem there.
2: Houston, we have a problem.

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8: From ABC News, I'm Dave Packer. Massive forest fires in parts of Europe have sent thousands fleeing the flames. Towns near Spain's capital, Madrid, shut down. And in France's south, the flames raging out of control in Bordeaux. ABC's Marcus Moore.
9: Huge plumes of smoke darkening the sky over southwest France's beaches, popular with American tourists. Whipping winds and a historic heat wave in part fueling the flames. Across the border in central Spain, authorities racing to evacuate a care home as flames burn nearby, assisting the most vulnerable, people using walkers and wheelchairs.
8: With Iranian attacks on more shipping routes, the escalating war is sending oil and gas prices higher. Josh Feldman is on a family road trip from South Florida to Cooperstown, New York.
10: We started at like 350 in South Florida, 360. So it's just been going up every state we hit. The lowest we've seen was like 410, 415.
8: An FDA advisory board voting to recommend two more peptides to be added to the drug compounding list. ABC News medical contributor Dr. Alok Patel.
11: That does not mean FDA approved. That's an important distinguish for the public. What this means is that the raw ingredients can be legally made by compounding pharmacies, and then a physician may be able to prescribe from the compounding pharmacy.
8: Peptides are getting traction with social media influencers, but there's no concrete data that using peptides can lead to better health outcomes. In Canada, officials gathered on Friday to dedicate the new Gordie Howe International Bridge, which will connect Windsor, Ontario with Detroit.
12: Canada canceled the planned joint ceremony after President Trump announced a new 50% tariff on Canadian goods entering the U.S. President Trump addressing the journalists who cover him at the White House Correspondents' Dinner on Friday night.
13: But I am delighted to be here at the White House Correspondents' Dinner. Amazing people. A lot of people that I like. Some I don't like at all.
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12: Sources tell ABC News Sean Combs was involved in a prison fight.
16: The other inmate involved in the altercation made a remark to Combs, which instigated the fight, according to the source. It's unclear how long Combs will be in solitary confinement. The music mogul in October began his stay at New Jersey's FCI Fort Dix, where he's serving out his sentence for interstate prostitution. Combs is expected to be released in 2028. Peter Haralambos, ABC News, New York.
12: An egg recall is now tied to a salmonella outbreak.
17: There may literally be a bad egg in your house. The FDA out with another food warning Friday, this time regarding certain types of eggs. The agency says at least 98 people across 17 states have been infected with salmonella. Midwest Poultry Services issued a voluntary recall of white shell eggs and brown cage-free shell eggs with sell-by and best-by dates between July 20th and August 17th. The recalled staples sold in several states, including Texas, Louisiana, Mississippi, and New Mexico. The FDA is investigating. I'm Stephanie Officer, ABC News.
12: Chiefs quarterback Patrick Mahomes has been cleared to start training camp after knee surgery last year. Mahomes says he met all the benchmarks. Archaeologists have unveiled a partially reconstructed frescoed ceiling vault from a banquet hall featuring detailed images of Greek mythology in Pompeii, which was buried in 79 AD by the eruption of Mount Vesuvius. As the fragments of frescoes are found and restored, they can be added to the scene. Dave Packer, ABC News.
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0: Now, it's Red Eye Radio. Gary McNamara and Eric Hurley talk about everything from politics to social issues and news of the day. 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
20: all across America. We are Red Eye Radio. He is Eric Harley, and I'm Gary McNamara. Good morning. Thank you for being here this morning.
2: Thank you. Thank you. Thank you.
20: Yeah, what a zoo of a day it was yesterday, wasn't
2: it? Yeah, it was a crazy day. Another crazy day in the neighborhood. Yeah.
20: Oh, my gosh.
2: Yeah.
20: Where should we start?
2: Let's
20: start. How about we start with my representative to the federal government?
2: For the time being.
20: For the time being, yes. I mean, she's
2: we haven't brought her up in a while.
20: No, we have not. She's been quiet. And so it's like, and we're talking about Jasmine Crockett.
2: Yeah.
20: And so you wonder what is she thinking? You know, what is going on? And Jasmine today decided to talk about soccer.
2: Oh, this should be good.
20: Just in case you don't know, Jasmine Crockett is my congresswoman.
2: That's right. She serves your district.
20: Yes.
2: And they are eliminating your district.
20: Yes.
2: They're moving everybody out. There won't be any people living there anymore. Wouldn't that be funny?
20: When they redid redistricting,
2: they just told everybody, well, now you've got to move too.
20: Yes. It's going to
2: be the people have to move.
20: It's going to be the only place in Texas without people.
2: Yeah. Well.
20: I know.
2: Well,
20: somebody's going to say, you're
2: on this side of Fort Worth, maybe.
20: East of Weatherford.
2: Yeah.
20: But this was, by the way, just by three blocks. And so people know, because I always get this when people catch half of it.
2: Yeah.
20: And I always talk about the fact that I live in a Democrat district.
2: Right, right. Yeah.
20: Or a Democrat precinct.
2: Uh-huh.
20: And I'm going to guess I think it's like roughly 60-40.
2: Yeah.
20: And people ask me all the time, oh, why did you move there? Because I was one of the first.
2: You actually started the district, and then all these liberals said, we're going to turn Gary's precinct blue.
20: Yeah, exactly.
2: And that's what they did.
20: And I'm surrounded by red precincts all over the place. But
2: I'm the opposite. I live in a red precinct for now. it's on the line. And I do live in a red district. It's still Beth Van Dyne.
20: I was initially in a red district. Yeah, remember, we shared the same congressperson back when we
2: started. Kenny Marchant.
20: Yeah, when we started together. Yeah. Yeah. So when the redistricting.
2: And nobody has ever seen him in public, by the way, including the entire time he served in office.
20: And so I was red, then blue, mm-hmm. and then going back to red again.
2: Right, right.
20: Just by three blocks.
2: Yeah.
20: Three stinking blocks. Well, actually, three and a half. I forgot there's like a half street in there. So three and a half blocks.
2: Yeah.
20: I can walk out of my district in about 3 minutes. I can ride my bike out of the district in about a minute.
2: Yeah.
20: Well, on a cold day. Yesterday, when it got up to 107 where I live.
2: Yeah, I was riding around, and it was reading on my truck, it was reading 109, which can be misleading on your vehicle, because there's a lot of radiant heat coming up, you know, from the ground and everything else. But I think officially it was around 107. What they say, the heat index, the feels like, because we got to talk like kids now, the feels like temperature was, I don't know, 115, 117, something like that.
20: Which brings us to the question, how many temperature genders are there? No, okay. Let's get to the audio cut here.
2: All right.
20: Jasmine Crockett, here we go.
2: All right.
20: Ready?
2: All right.
20: All right.
21: The World Cup that captured the imaginations of the entire world when they saw all of these people of color that was playing for all these teams. And ultimately, if you recall, the last two teams, it was Argentina and Spain. And it seemed like the vast majority of the world was rooting for Argentina, or actually against Argentina, right? And why was that? Just give me an explanation if you could guess. If you'll just let them finish the answer.
1: Spain had the best team. Maybe that's why they were rooting for them.
21: There's also a racist history that
3: Mr.
21: exists.
3: Byer, Mr. Byer, you're recognized.
20: This is the Smith. I mean, there were there's some other great stuff that we'll get to on the whole Smithsonian. You know, the Smithsonian was there, and that she was talking to a professor at that particular point.
22: Yeah, yeah.
20: And then she just got blasted. It's like Spain colonization of Latin America.
22: Yeah.
20: Did you forget about that? Have you not read the history books? If there's any history books left,
22: right.
20: It's all. Excuse me. Have you not read the history cloud?
22: Yeah.
2: For those under the age of 70, a book was a. Never mind. It's. You gotta go out of your way to make soccer racist, right?
20: Yeah, well, unless you're just trying to say that the majority of people here in the United States that love soccer... By the way, I may be making this up, but because I actually don't have the statistics in front of me, but I don't believe that the majority of soccer fans are probably conservative. And the reason I say that is based on living in Portland.
2: Right.
20: So, but is she saying again that the majority... of people around the world who love soccer that are liberal or racist?
2: All right, are they?
20: Yeah, wow, I mean, this is like a Kamala Harris thing again.
2: Yeah, exactly. Yeah,
20: remember when Kamala Harris lost in the primary and said, I lost because of racism and sexism.
2: Right.
20: Well, there wasn't one Republican voting in that.
2: Well, okay, we'll go back to our era. And if you and I were to say, or someone that were to ask us, I guess, who was one of the greatest soccer players of our generation?
20: Pele.
2: Pele.
20: I would have been in college probably. I watched his final game.
2: Yeah. Yeah.
20: And I remember
2: that.
20: And I didn't watch soccer. You know, I really have never watched soccer, but when there's a great athlete like that.
2: Pele rose above that.
20: Rose above everything.
2: Right.
20: And I was shocked that I was cheering for a non-white athlete.
2: Exactly.
20: I hope Jasmine Crockett is happy now.
2: Yeah, like, right. How dare you? In fact, I was shocked that Pele had teammates. I thought it was just him. Remember the hype around him because he was good.
20: Yeah, he was.
2: I mean, you know, there's soccer players, obviously Messi is, you know, the one everyone's talking about now. Did he beat the record? He was on the verge of beating a record.
20: Did he
2: hit it?
20: Look, I pay attention as much to soccer most of the time as I do this apparent controversy over the movie Odyssey.
2: What? Oh, my gosh. And the thing is, isn't it like 9 hours long? It's like really long, isn't it?
20: Well,
2: the funny really thing. Long movie.
20: A friend of mine sent me a meme on the Odyssey thing, and I'm like, yeah, there's a controversy or something on there.
22: Yeah,
20: and I said, you know, I said, with all the other things going on in the world, that hasn't been my number one focus. What's the whole thing there? And he said. Dylan Mulvaney's in it. And I'm like, I had to look it up. I was like, I got to look this up. I don't even know. And he's not in it.
2: Oh.
20: Dylan Mulvaney is not in it, but there is a transgender in it.
2: Okay.
20: There's a transgender actor in Odyssey, yes.
2: Oh, that's the controversy.
20: Well, that's one of them, and there's a whole bunch of others. I mean, it's being hit by the left and some on the right, but the majority of mainstream people on the right say it's a good movie.
2: All right.
20: Which I will see when it comes out on Pluto with commercials 5 years from now.
2: Yeah, right. Exactly. Exactly.
20: Because I just don't.
2: Yeah,
20: I don't go to many.
2: I keep seeing it, and it's like Matt Damon. I don't. It's weird because I don't see Matt Damon in that role. It just didn't seem like a fit to me. I don't know if he was the original choice. But I think Pauly Shore was the original choice. But
20: you know, the last movie I went to see.
2: In a theater?
20: In a theater. I know what it was. Huh. I actually went to a matinee that started at like 11 o'clock on a Friday afternoon.
2: Yeah.
20: And there were about five people in there.
2: Right.
20: And it was, I think it was 2018, 29, Midway.
2: Okay.
20: Which was a great, and the reason I went was because they talked about the fact that it was the most, you know, realistic, even, you know, using all the new, you know, whatever technology they use, mm-hmm. AI back then even, it was the much more accurate as to what the dive bombers actually felt and saw as they were coming down.
2: All right.
20: And so, wonderful movie. Woody Harrelson was great in that movie.
2: Yeah,
20: I think it was Admiral Halsey.
2: He was
20: great in, he was absolutely great in that movie. In fact, to me, his best roles is between that and the crazy guy in 2012.
2: Yeah, yeah.
20: But
2: Brendan Fraser is playing Eisenhower in a movie, and I don't know if it's out yet or it's about to come out.
20: And I'll never forget watching that movie, and I stayed for the credits.
2: Yeah.
20: And then I read up on it.
2: Right.
20: Do you know that that movie, Midway, which is a great movie about the Battle of Midway, they couldn't find any investors in Hollywood, in the United States, to invest on that?
2: No, it was foreign investment
20: to
2: a large extent.
20: And where was the foreign investment from for the movie Midway?
2: China. Mm-hmm. Yeah, right.
20: Now, I don't know if it made money or not. I'll have to look that up to see if it made money.
2: Now, if you slow it down frame by frame, there's subliminal messages in it.
20: If you play it backwards,
2: the story goes completely differently.
20: DSA in America?
2: Yeah.
20: DSA in America?
2: Yeah, exactly.
20: Let Hassan Piker wear a Mao uniform when he gives a speech?
2: Right.
20: You really have played the racism card as far as you can take it when you're scanning to see racism in everything, and you're like, as Jasmine Crockett, Argentina versus Spain, racism.
2: Uh-huh.
20: And she couldn't even figure. She was like, well, they were against Argentina, for Argentina. Well, whatever. Racism.
2: Whatever it was racist.
20: She didn't even think it out.
2: No, she didn't. No, which proves there is no basis for those claims. She just screams racism.
20: Right. That's just hilarious.
2: Yeah.
20: That really was one of my favorites of the entire day. It was like, what in the? I mean, there's some good stuff yesterday with the whole Smithsonian, and getting the head of the Smithsonian there before Congress, who could not tell you what a woman was.
2: Right.
20: It was just the beginning of it.
2: Yeah.
20: And Brandon Gill from Texas just blasted her. We'll have that audio on the way in.
2: And apparently Mamdani is not going to arrest Netanyahu. Who knew that he didn't have the authority to arrest Netanyahu?
20: And he's breaking his campaign promise.
2: That's the first thing I thought it was. He breaks, because I think it was the New York Post that put it, breaks another campaign promise. He's not going to be able to arrest Netanyahu. He was never going to.
20: And was it the New York Post that had the, or I don't know if it was the New York Post, but I saw one article that was written up on it saying one of his senior people said, look, he can't do it, so everybody stop talking about it.
2: Yeah.
20: It's like, the only reason they're talking about it
2: is because promoted it.
20: Your boss promoted that he could do it.
2: Right. And he brought it up again recently.
20: Yeah, I love that. I love when Democrats do that.
2: Yeah.
20: Stop bringing it up. It's not important.
2: Yeah.
20: Well,
2: quit talking
20: about
2: it.
20: Your guy says it is important.
2: Right. Yeah.
20: Don't pay attention to what they're saying behind. Don't pay attention to the man behind the curtain.
2: Quit talking about the government-owned grocery stores. It'll happen. It's going to happen. Quit talking about free bus rides. All these campaign promises he floated out there that won't happen without the rest of the state paying for them. Wow. Communism at its worst.
20: Or best.
2: Yeah. No, that actually might be the best they can do.
20: Well, we PR Red Eye Radio.
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0: We are Red Eye Radio. He is Eric Carley, and I'm Gary McNamara. Welcome and good morning. Hey, you know, something that I need to bring up here, because we had talked about it before we went on vacation.
1: Yeah.
0: But I found it out when I was back in New York over the weekend.
1: Right.
0: They have canceled the Buffalo Naked bike ride. Remember we talked about the Buffalo Naked bike ride that was being held to protest the use of fossil fuels?
1: I took vacation and time off for that.
0: And oil dependency. They canceled. They said because, number one, one of the causes, threats of violence.
1: And also the bicycle seats were too small.
0: Plus just general complaints. Now, the only thing is, again, we believe that people, if you wish to do it, you get the permits, you can do what you want.
1: Uh-huh.
0: But there were a lot of people also, knowing Buffalo, I mean, they may be liberal, but the last thing they want are naked people going around. And Buffalo is not Portland. So I knew there would be complaints on it. But as we said, the only point that we made is if you're doing this because of oil dependency and natural gas, oil, whatever.
1: Right.
0: Then what I asked is, and I think this is even the more important question.
1: Right.
0: Are they going to have the naked bike ride in January to promote the use of natural gas and oil dependency to heat our homes? That is a fair question.
1: Yeah. I think that would be
0: right.
1: I think that'd be a good question.
0: Really show that you're willing to sacrifice.
1: Yeah.
0: You know, remember.
1: And also demonstrate how cold the water is. Yeah.
0: Well, protesters, leftist protesters in the past used to suffer. We're going on a hunger strike.
1: Yeah.
0: Well, come on, taking a naked bike ride when it's 80 degrees in July, not a sacrifice.
1: I like the old hunger strike. Well, it kind of evolved. The hunger strike used to be a real hunger strike, and then it turned out it was like, he's only eating once a day. Like, millions of people around the world eat once a day. That's not a hunger strike. That's called fasting.
0: A naked bike ride in January in Buffalo to promote not using natural gas and any type of oil commodity to heat your homes. Now, that would get my attention.
1: I would say, how about, you know, how they used to do sit-downs? Do a naked sit-down.
0: I could see
1: January in Buffalo.
0: I could see George Costanza. Yeah. I was on the bike ride.
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0: And I'm Gary McNamara along with Eric Harley. Coming up in just a minute, Mamdani says that he cannot arrest Netanyahu, breaking a campaign promise.
1: One more time.
0: Like we thought it was going to happen. And now he cannot define what the working man is.
1: Ah.
0: We'll get to that more in just a minute.
1: When it comes to supplements, two things matter most. 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And maybe we'll share your story soon, right here.
0: It was hilarious yesterday. We briefly mentioned it here to start the show, but it was just so funny when Mamdani backed off. And because it was everywhere.
1: Yeah.
0: When I say everywhere, it was everywhere on social media, CNN, MS Now, you know, Fox, everybody was covering, you know, whether he can arrest Netanyahu when Netanyahu comes to the United States. Mm-hmm. And we all, again, when he made the campaign promise, we said, he's lying to you. He doesn't have the authority. That's not going to happen. And when it got to the point yesterday where I saw the story where one of his own people said, look, we need to stop talking about this. Yeah, he should be arrested, but the mayor cannot arrest him. Only the federal government can. It's like, you know, basically, stop talking about it. It's like,
1: well, where was that during the campaign?
0: Yeah, where were you then? Where were you then? And so that's hilarious. And then when you get into the minutia of socialism and promoting class warfare, It's real tough, because this is fascinating. It's real tough when the base that is really voting for you are the rich elite, and you're trying to say you support the working man. Excuse me, then. I know that's a working man and woman, and whatever other gender you identify as. The way somebody was saying, a friend of mine on Facebook the other day, it can't be Monday. I just can't handle this. And I said, I've got no problem. I just identify every day as Friday.
1: That's right.
0: Identify what I wish to identify, right, the days of the week.
1: Exactly.
0: To make me feel good.
1: That's right.
0: This was the definition of the working class.
1: All right.
0: The New York Times went so far as to accuse Mamdani of deflecting when Lulu Garcia Navarro from the New York Times pressed Mamdani for a definition of the working class he professes to champion at a recent sit-down. The first answer he gave, Mamdani said, the working class included all who work to pay their bills. Well, that's everybody.
1: Elon Musk has like 19 jobs.
0: But he does work to pay. Yes. He also works to pay his bills.
1: As far as I know, his lights are still on. He's paying his bills.
0: When the reporter for the New York Times asked if it included someone making $250,000 a year, the mayor affirmed that he did, before ultimately drawing his line at $1 million a year. This is a man, from the New York Post writes this, this is a man who knows where his bread is buttered.
1: Yeah.
0: Mamdani is a self-described socialist whose political success depends on his ability to present as a champion of the working man, the kind who clocks in early, stays late, and coarsens his calluses in the interim. I love that. What great writing. I just love that.
1: I love it.
0: After the triumph of three far-left candidates, he backed in high-profile Big Apple congressional primaries last month. He heralded the supposed shift in the balance of power between the working people and the special interests. Mm-hmm. Finally, he declared, working people are going to have more of a voice in the halls of power. Except they don't. Because Mamdani and his disciples, potent political based, is composed not of overlooked everymen, but an all at once, excuse me, but an at once privileged and aggrieved white collar class. The proof is in the pudding, according to the Times post-primary analysis of Mamdani's decisive defeat of Andrew Cuomo over the summer. The former beat the latter in the higher incomes, 42 to 30, whiter, 39 to 34, and more college educated, 45 to 28. But the more moderate ex-governor, God, calling Andrew Cuomo a moderate, this is how far left they've gone.
1: Yeah, right.
0: Jeez.
1: Yeah.
0: But the more moderate ex-governor came out ahead in lower income, 49 to 38, and black, 51 to 34. The yeah. Bronx backed Cuomo. Mamdani ran up the numbers in wealthy Manhattan and Brooklyn. A nearly identical story played out this summer. In the congressional races, Mamdani successfully upended. And so that's the entire point. A working man. How do you sell that? That's a very tough sell. So a working person is someone who makes $1 million. Well, if you're working, you're working. It's like,
1: yeah. Yeah.
0: But I'm waiting for the left to say this. But you're not working if you like your job. If you like your job, you're not working. See, the definition of a working person should be somebody who whines and complains about their job all the time.
1: And makes very little money.
0: And makes very little money doing it, right.
1: That yeah, should like, be it. Most people in radio.
0: Right. But if you like your job, like mm-hmm. we do, mm-hmm. there's no work involved.
1: Right, there is no work involved. Well, the liberals do the work for us.
0: But, well, I mean, that was traditionally what the Democrats would say. Now, if you're a white-collar worker making buco bucks,
1: yeah,
0: $1 million a year, you are now part of the working class. And it's a great point that the New York Post, you know, brings out. It's like, well, that's who supports him. It's the millionaires that support Mamdani.
1: Yeah.
0: It's not the working class.
1: Exactly. You know, this is the thing. You know, there was a survey that came out. It showed. And this was the majority of people who said they were going to vote for him before the election said, we don't think his policies will work, but we want him to be the mayor. If you got a business and you bring in somebody and you want to hire them for the manager, right? Look, I don't think you're going to do a good job, but I'm going to hire you. That's what they did, according to that poll. And they know it's not going to work. You have more and more Democrats coming out, especially after the DSA putting all their stuff out there. But really, he was the one who kicked the door open. You know, I had said leading up to the mayoral election of New York City that he won. I said, first of all the polls show there's no way he's not going to win. He's going to win. And so now the party has to decide, because you couldn't get Chuck and a couple of other top Democrats. I know Chuck's on his way out. You know, they don't want the older guard. They need, you know, fresh blood in there. But they had to decide as a party if communism, if we're going to cross into that true communism threshold. Now, the voters in New York City did it. But then that empowered all of the others, and now you have the Democratic Socialists of America putting out there what they want to do, what their goal is, which you and I have been talking about for years. We didn't need them to write it down, but they did. So we thank them for proving us right. We would always get there, come on, slippery slope. Slippery slope. There's no slippery slope. It's here, it's now. And it's only going to get more extreme. There's no way it's not. They now just have to get, you know, I mean, I don't know where they go next. I have no idea. You know, if they're fighting for children to be able to mutilate their own genitalia, I don't know how it gets more insane than that. The communism thing, you and I get. We go back to the Cold War era. We know what communism can't do. We know how it can fail. But this is a whole new generation. You know, it reminds me of the young reporters when Hillary was running against Trump in 2016. Those young reporters who were children when Bill was in the White House and had all the Monica Lewinsky thing and everything else regarding, you know, all his allegations and things that happened. And then they learned about that, and those young reporters wanted to ask Hillary. Well, now, again, we've gone through another generation. They know nothing about communism and how it works. What they see is free stuff. I thought it was weak that Mamdani was talking free bus rides. I'm like, bus ride? I mean, I know it's New York City, and a lot of people rely on public transportation. It's way too expensive to park and own a vehicle in New York City. But I thought, man, you got to go bigger than that. Well, he started to go bigger than that. Next thing you know, he's got Hochul going, okay, here's a check for a few billion dollars. And now we're full on into it. They still don't know, these young minds who voted for him, don't know what communism fully means.
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0: you have to change the definition of the traditional working class that you were hoping to get the masses to support you in. But by saying that the working class is up to $1 million, you've just blown your opportunity to use class warfare. And so where do you go when only the rich elite, not only, but I mean the vast majority of the rich elite, is where your support comes from, and you wouldn't win without them.
1: Right, right.
0: You've got to change all your definitions in order to promote class warfare, and it's tough to have economic class warfare when the person who is making $30,000 a year, you put in the same classification as the person making $1 million a year.
1: Right, exactly.
0: That's a tough political hill to climb.
1: Yeah, yeah. This is the problem. When you start going through the policies and trying to implement policies in these areas, and New York City is a great example of what the DSA wants to do, then you're going to find these limitations. This is why I think the DSA is trying to do it. You know, look, we want to do this nationwide, basically, so we can borrow money till no end. That's what they think we can do, but that's not going to work either.
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14: From ABC News, I'm Dave Packer. A top-level meeting at the White House Friday.

0: Sources say top advisors spoke to President Trump about his options at Iran. This comes after 13 straight days of U.S. attacks on Iran and a new escalation in the Red Sea. Iran-backed Houthis hitting cargo ships, Saudi Arabia striking back.
1: We are just learning that the Saudi military has just carried out new strikes against Houthi targets inside of Yemen. This war right now shows every sign of expanding with no clear signs of any off-ramp.
0: ABC's Matt Rivers, the escalation sending oil prices higher, the price of gas an average now of $4.09 a gallon, says AAA. Colt Gray, the teen who carried out a mass shooting at Georgia's Appalachee High School in 2024, entering a guilty plea to 55 counts, including murder on Friday. Among the four killed, 14-year-old Mason Schermerhorn. His sister, Alana Schermerhorn Wallace, testified during the plea hearing.
2: If you're thinking of taking out all your pain and anger on all these innocent people, I feel like you shouldn't. He shouldn't deserve to be here.
0: Gray faces a minimum sentence of life in prison. A day after two men were stabbed on New York's Upper West Side, 51-year-old Raul Morales was arrested and brought up on charges.
3: These random stabbings rattled the neighborhood, and as the mayor said, they horrified the entire city. And the suspect, 51-year-old Raul Morales, is charged with attempted murder and assault, and police are also charging him with committing a hate crime.
0: ABC's Aaron Katursky. President Trump attending a rescheduled White House Correspondents Association dinner Friday night. It's 3 months after the annual dinner ended abruptly in April when gunshots rang out. President Trump Friday.
4: But I respect most of them. I must say that you do a great job, amazing job, and it's an honor. As I said 3 months ago, the show must go on.
0: Trump thanked the journalists who cover his administration, but hurled a fair number of jabs. 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
0: The Democratic Party Committee recommends South Carolina be the first state to hold a presidential primary in 2028.
7: The move keeps South Carolina at the front of the line after it was the first presidential primary for Democrats in 2024, while New Hampshire, Michigan, and Nevada are still slated to host some of the earliest primaries and caucuses. The order will still need to be approved by the full DNC at a meeting in Austin, Texas next month. Peter Harlambous, ABC News.
0: The Food and Drug Administration has approved a combination pill of Tylenol and naproxen sodium, also known as Aleve. According to drug maker Kenvue, the combo of acetaminophen and naproxen sodium begins working in under 30 minutes and provides up to 12 hours of release in a single dose. The company considers the product an opioid-free option for people managing pain. It's going to be a sweltering weekend for 85 million Americans from the Southwest to the Midwest.
8: Extreme heat watches in effect through Monday. It's all the way from the Southwest to the Twin Cities. Heat advisory is widespread across the plains. The triple-digit temperatures, places like Las Vegas and Phoenix, that's expected. But building shattering records to Rapid City down to Denver, it'll be 101. The heat goes into the Midwest with a smoky haze into early next week.
0: ABC meteorologist Lee Goldberg. SpaceX's Starship rocket blasted off Friday on another test flight that took it halfway around the world. Its payload including 20 Starlink satellites. Starship splashed down in the Indian Ocean. It was the 13th flight of the world's biggest and most powerful rocket. Dave Packer, ABC News.
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11: 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Gary McNamara and Eric Harley talk about everything from politics to social issues and news of the day. 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
12: All across America, we are Red Eye Radio. He is Eric Harley and I'm Gary McNamara. I'm sorry, I'm just... chuckling, the keyboardist from Journeys. He's still the keyboardist, or is he gone now?
13: No, he's still with them. Jonathan, they're gonna, Kane. I think, through next year, they're doing their farewell tour, which started in 1988, and he's still with the band. He also has a Christian band. He's very involved in his church. He's conservative. It's kind of, there have been some both business related back and forth issues with him and Neil Sean, and also not quite political, only that it got political. And Neil Sean's position was, you know, we just need to do the music and not get political, which is ironic because Jonathan Cain is now saying that about Bruce Springsteen.
12: Oh, yeah. Journey keyboardist Jonathan Cain didn't hold back. This is from Fox News about his feelings about Bruce Springsteen during a podcast appearance, telling the rock icon to shut up about politics on stage.
13: Yeah, I don't think Jonathan does when he's playing with Journey. I don't think he does anything on stage at all, that's political.
12: Speaking on that, by the way, I am so old.
13: Yeah.
12: I remember when I knew Jonathan Cain from the Babies. Speaking on, when I was young, Jonathan Cain was part of the Babies, and we liked it that way.
13: That's right.
12: But thank you for telling me that Jonathan Cain had nothing to do with the worst song ever created in history, Loving, Touching, and Squeezing.
13: I'd say Open Arms is probably worse, but that's okay.
12: We had a debate before the show on that one.
13: No, Steve Perry wrote Loving, Touching, and Squeezing.
12: Speaking on the...
13: I think he wrote the touching and squeezing part. Someone else may have written the loving. I'm not sure.
12: Speaking on the Tom Bernard podcast, Cain called out stars like Springsteen and actor Robert De Niro for using their art as political platforms. He argued that musicians should stick to entertaining fans, not telling them how to vote. I used to be a Democrat back in the old days, but I just couldn't go there anymore. You know, Cain said in comments from May, resurfaced by Variety, calling himself a diehard conservative. Cain called on his fellow performers to stick with what they're good at. Guys like Bruce Springsteen should shut up, you know? The other one, Robert De Niro. I mean, who cares, guys? Really, do your art. I try to keep politics out of my music. Cain went even further, directly addressing the boss and his iconic 1984 album, Born in the USA. And Bruce, I mean, what the heck? I used to like him, and now he's just annoying. He's an annoying, bitter old man. I mean, stop it, really. You were born in the USA, weren't you, dude?
13: But that was a protest song.
12: Oh, I know. Remember? It was.
13: Yeah, yeah, yeah. So that was.
12: So, oh, I know. It was. Yeah. So act like it. But even that song, if you look at the lyrics, I mean, it's a kind of diss to our country.
13: Yeah,
12: and we
13: yeah.
12: know about Springsteen and everything else. I would disagree with Jonathan Cain. The last thing I want to do ever, we've always believed this on the show, we want, like right now, what you're getting from the DSA, mm-hmm.
13: This is what we've been asking for.
12: Yeah.
13: We were asking for, we said, you know, I think we said years ago, put it in writing. And they did. We've been saying own it.
12: Yeah.
13: You know, when the Dixie Chicks basically were shut down, they were all but canceled. Because they were in Europe and they said, we're from Texas and we're basically, I'm paraphrasing, we're not proud that we're from the same state as George W. Bush. That's all they said. It was over. Because country music fans were calling radio stations, and we know we have a lot of friends in mm-hmm. country music radio, and they were telling them, we don't want to hear their songs on the radio anymore. Don't play their songs. Don't support them. It really kind of ballooned out from the fan base. Now, I think the band claimed that there were, you know, big corporations involved and blah, blah, blah, blah, blah. But we know at least to the extent of radio, and this is really before Spotify, you had people calling and saying, we don't want to hear that on the radio. We don't want to hear them. Anymore.
12: But the last thing that we ever want to do is shut the left up, and I don't want to have Bruce Springsteen shut up. I want him to be annoying.
13: Right,
12: that's the entire point. If he's an annoying liberal, you want all of his fans. You want all of his fans to see it. The last thing I want to do, like we hear it all the time, musicians should shut up. If I was a musician, I probably would. Because my whole mindset would be different. But if you're a musician and you wish to speak up, go ahead. The marketplace will decide, you know, where you go. The free marketplace. So I would disagree with Jonathan Cain, where he says that they should be quiet on it. Look, do anybody think that Robert De Niro's tirades actually help people go to the left?
13: No.
12: You know, he's just piling. I mean, look, people have hated Donald Trump since he decided to run.
13: Yeah.
12: His entire focus is absolute Trump derangement syndrome.
13: Yeah.
12: And what you've got out of all of this in the Democratic Party is the DSA taking over.
13: Yeah.
12: Because the Democratic Party wasn't talking about issues. The only thing that they expressed was their hate towards Trump. Day in and day out, it's the hate towards Trump. And it got to be a contest. Who can hate Trump more?
13: Yeah. You know, it's, you know, Laura Ingraham wrote the book Shut Up and Sing, which was kind of based on the whole Dixie Chicks thing back in the day. And I think we said then, you know, we like Laura, but it's like, no, let them say whatever they're going to say. I want to know. I want to know who they are.
12: Yeah.
13: You know, you had a lot of, I think, country music fans may have been surprised back then how many artists were Democrats. Toby Keith actually talked about it. And he made a comment on the Dixie Chicks, but he said, you know, look, I voted Democrat. Tim McGraw and his wife, Faith Hill, I think they were Obama supporters. I mean, you know, the question is, how far did you take it in the preachy sense of bringing it as a part of your show, right? I remember seeing the Eagles, and I've seen them I don't know how many times. But here at the old stadium, Cowboy Stadium in Irving, just a few miles from where we're sitting right now, and they had kind of a, I don't know, intermission, where they brought out one of the, it wasn't an American bald eagle, I think it was the golden eagle. And they were talking about, you know, all of the sanctuaries for wildlife and everything else. And it wasn't really preachy. It was more educational, but people weren't there to see it. You know what I mean? more people during that time were headed to the concession stand or the bathroom. And I was like, all right, you know, whatever. It didn't get too preachy. When things get preachy, remember when Mellencamp, it was a couple of years ago, wasn't it? He just started basically going off on his audience, at his audience that was there that had paid money to see him.
12: Every time,
13: and it was like, what are you doing?
12: Every time I see him in any documentary on anything about, it can be a documentary not on politics and not on, it's just, I laugh because it's like he's perpetually angry.
13: Yes.
12: He's got this look that he's always angry. He's never happy.
13: He's got three cigarettes lit at once at all times. And he's smoking all three of them. He takes a puff of one and then grabs the other one, takes a puff of that. That guy smokes more than anybody I've ever seen. And
12: I would think nicotine because it speeds you, but cigarette smoke it does have that effect on your adrenaline. You know, nicotine does.
13: Yeah.
12: But to me, it's always, I don't smoke, but I mean, I'm talking about going back way back to my youth when I first tried it, and it was like it gave me a sick feeling. It just was. So maybe that's why he's angry. He's smoking all the time. Maybe that brings out anger.
13: Well,
12: you're speeding, but it accentuates your rage inside of you.
13: Look, I don't care if they're on stage and they start preaching, I may not stay. You know, what was interesting about that same Eagles show is Melissa Etheridge opened, and she was great. And I don't remember her preaching or saying anything in terms of anything political.
12: Well, let me ask you this.
13: I mean, she might at different shows, but I never saw her.
12: If the Eagles came out with the song Get Over It Now, would they be viewed as right-wing conservatives?
13: Yeah, maybe, yeah.
12: Yeah. With the victim mentality that exists today.
13: Yeah. And Don Henley is, he's on the left.
12: Yeah.
13: You know, I don't know where Glenn Frey was. I assume he was on the left. You know, I mean, but the thing is, if I go and I'm hearing the music, you know, or if I'm going and watching the movie and it does, there are some actors where it just comes through on the screen, you can see they almost want to go off script based on their activism. Martin Sheen, probably, back in the day, one of the more well-known activists, peaceful activists, right?
12: Oh, no nukes.
13: Yeah.
12: Remember how he was arrested a few times.
13: Yeah, yeah. So, but I'll watch his work because he's not one of those that came off ever as angry or were coming after you. You know, where it changed is there's something wrong with you, or I don't want anything to do with you if you voted for whoever. I discount you. As a fan, that's the difference to me, is when they start saying, because that's where Mellencamp just had a meltdown. And during a live show.
12: Well, you mentioned Martin Sheen. You think about it, for as liberal as he was, he and his son did the movie The Way, which is an absolutely wonderful movie.
13: Beautiful film.
12: And they actually did a bus tour.
13: Yeah.
12: Where did they watch where were a lot of the premieres?
13: Mm.
12: They went to churches.
13: Yeah.
12: So he put out a movie that Christian conservatives absolutely loved. Think about it. I mean, he was the star of that show. Emilio Estevez, his son, actually, I think, put it all together. He was the producer, director, and everything else of that.
13: Right, right.
12: And they went out and found the financing for itself. To me, it's one of the best movies of character development I've seen.
13: It's so good.
12: It really is
13: so good.
12: It's just a great movie, and so like I said, he knew he was putting a movie out.
14: Yeah.
12: I'm sure he knew it, that would really be taken in by religious people.
14: Yeah, right.
12: Sure. A ton of them who are conservative.
14: Sure. Right, yeah.
12: So,
14: yeah.
12: Yeah, but Springsteen, no, keep doing it. I we've always said, no, don't shut up and sing. You know, sing and tell us exactly what you think, if that's what you wish to do.
14: And if you don't wish to do it at your shows, that's fine. If you want to have a Mellencamp meltdown,
12: yeah, it's,
14: you know, then, I mean, if that's what you want it to be.
12: See, I couldn't interview these guys because if I had, like, Mellencamp in the studio, my only goal would be to get him to storm out. That'd be my only goal because I don't know what it is. I get a kick out of people that are so angry.
14: Yeah.
12: Or I don't know what
14: easily agitated.
12: Yes, easily agitated. It's almost well, this might not be hard to do.
14: Well, I you know, because then at some point when he started getting agitated, that's, excuse me, are you going to cry?
12: Remember when he, but you're right, when he screamed at his audience.
14: He's screaming at his audience. You know, because that's the thing. It's
12: people pay money to come to see you play music.
14: Right.
12: You start lecturing them, they boo you, you go crazy.
14: Right. I don't get that at all. And that's the problem I do have. When they start pointing, you know, the artists or actors or whoever, well, if you voted for this guy, I don't want you watching any of my movies or listening to my music. Okay. John Leguizamo.
12: Yeah.
14: Now, I'm not going to skip John Wick because of what he said, because that's not a John Leguizamo film. Let's be clear. I will fast forward to his parts, though. So,
12: it is a great scene, though, in the chop shop.
14: Yeah, yeah.
12: I mean, he's really good at that for, you know, it's, what a nutbag he is on politics.
14: It's like, you know, okay, I disagree with you, but I appreciate your work, and I pay money, my semi-hard-earned money.
12: Because you're a working person.
14: Because I'm a working person.
12: Even under Mamdani's definition.
14: Yeah. And so if, you know, I do that, and still it's not appreciated. Uh-huh. You're telling me don't do that unless you agree with me. Okay. All right, fine.
12: Now, we could get away with it because that's all we do. That's our job. Our job
14: is our job.
12: Our job is opinions.
14: We understand that there are people that won't listen to our show.
12: Right, exactly.
14: And, we would like them to. We're not saying don't.
12: So we can learn them something.
14: Yes. Well, we've actually had people write us. A young man wrote us from Portland or Seattle, I forget, and said, I've learned over the years so much from you guys and my opinions have changed. Yeah. And that's great.
12: We are Red Eye Radio.
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16: Texas flooding this past week, similar to what occurred in the July 4th holiday period 1 year ago. USDA meteorologist Brad Rippey.
17: I think the only good news that came out of this is that because the previous flood happened so recently, just over a year ago, that there was a lot more preparation and awareness of what was about to happen. Several dozens to hundreds of individuals had to be rescued from floodwaters.
16: The multi-day event impacted the Guadalupe River Basin and Nueces Rivers in Texas's Hill Country, with those waterways recording near-record flood crest. And as for precipitation,
17: a lot of 8 to 20-inch totals reported across south-central Texas over multiple days last week.
16: As for agricultural impacts,
17: there was some impact on cattle, rangeland, and pastures, but it is not a big row crop area. This is the hill country of Texas. The land is a little more rugged and is not really conducive to row crops. There are some trees, but the trees that were flooded will survive.
16: I'm Rod Bain reporting for the U.S. Department of Agriculture in Washington, D.C.
14: This report brought to you by Cenex Fuels and Lubes.
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12: We are Red Eye Radio. He's Eric Carney and I'm Gary McNamara. Coming up on the bottom of the hour, a 14-state regional grid says there could be rolling brownouts, whatever, because of the heat. It includes parts of Texas, but it's not ERCOT that's operating under normal conditions, even with the heat that we've had. To me, yesterday, the Weather Channel said where I live was 107 yesterday.
14: Yeah.
12: And so we'll get to that story, plus another story that I have that that relates to that. Also, the Democrats going after black Democrats for not supporting socialism.
5: Oh.
12: We'll get to that and more on the way.
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12: And he is Eric Cronin. I'm Gary McNamara. Welcome and good morning. You know, one of the things that you and I were talking about here in the on today's show is the Mandani socialists and how they got to keep backing off from their promises. Mm. Also the New York Times interviewing Mamdani and having to very much expand the definition of a working person to now $1 million a year. Because the working person, if you're thinking about somebody who was a blue-collar worker, isn't the one that put you into office. It was the elite millionaires of New York who put you into office.
14: Exactly.
12: The other thing is, what they found out is Democrats who are black don't like socialism. Mm. This was fascinating. An interview done with Yemesi Egbrawal, who was a former chief of staff for Joe Biden. Hmm. She is black, just so you know. Mm-hmm. And here she is on Fox News talking about it. Here we go.
11: Democratic socialists saying that the problem now is black Democrats, that they too often hold up the establishment, they too often support capitalism. Now, black Democrats, you're the enemy of socialism.
13: Yes, I have seen that, and the belief that these people uphold an imperialist system. And I think John Lewis would turn in his grave to hear people within the Democratic Party speak that way. It's incredibly insulting, I think, to black voters to believe that just because they aren't voting the way that you choose, you want them to vote, that they are low information or they don't have all the facts. I think a lot of people see exactly what's in front of them, and they're not buying it.
12: We said this a long time ago.
14: Yeah.
12: Long, long time ago. A political party exists to unite people.
14: Yeah.
12: You find people that have common beliefs and you unite them together.
14: Mm-hmm.
12: Don't care whether they're male, female, black, white.
14: Right.
12: Rachel Dolezal.
14: Right.
12: It doesn't matter.
14: Right.
12: We don't care. It's about shared beliefs, and that way you unite with the Democratic Party. Who was it? What's Senator Warner yesterday? Mm-hmm. Still saying, well, at least we have a big tent. So you're bragging that you got socialists, Nazis, and communists in your tent, and that's a good thing.
14: Yeah. Yeah,
12: I mean, but the point is the Democrat Party is not the Democrat Party of 10 years ago.
14: Nowhere close.
12: Yeah, even 10 years ago, the Democrat Party would say, no, we can't have open borders.
14: Right.
12: We need to have ICE.
14: Right.
12: We need to have these things in there. And so there's been a drastic change. And as we have said, when you practice identity politics, as they do, which is the racism of the Democratic Party, when you judge people by groups and not individuals, When your focus is not, all right, who agrees with us on the issues? Let's promote these issues. This is what we believe. And as you and I have said for the longest time now, it's never been easier to sell conservative principles if you sell it right.
14: Right.
12: Which is part of our frustration, with how the Republican Party communicates, because we believe it's never been easier. and with the DSA and the Democratic Party not knowing what to do. Some are now coming out. It's more than a week ago or 2 weeks ago are coming out and saying, look, you know, we can't go this way, but there's not a direct challenge. There isn't a united front from the establishment Democrats to say, DSA, you are not our future. That doesn't exist. And what is happening, you know, because it's you've got over the last 20 years, especially in the Democratic Party, you have a fragmenting. You create new victims and new oppressors on a consistent basis to the point now where the DSA, which is the biggest growing influence in your party, is saying blacks are killing us. Mm. They're too pro-capitalist and establishment. Mm. Blacks aren't supporting us. Blacks are the problem.
15: Wow. Remember Barack Obama in 24 condemning black males for supporting Trump.
12: Yeah.
15: You've got to vote Democrat.
12: Right. And we've said this for the longest time, the identity politics, the racism that has existed in the Democratic Party towards blacks for the longest time by trying to make the case that all blacks must think alike.
15: Mm-hmm.
12: And if you go out and you say, I think I'm going to have my own thoughts, I am not going to be judged by my skin color, I'm going to be judged by the strength of my argument, the promotion of freedom, the promotion of liberty, the promotion of capitalism. Well, they don't want you now. The new Democrats don't want, they don't want you.
15: No.
12: Go. The new Democrats are the party of the white elite rich.
15: Well, you know, they are screaming, no kings, no dictators. And what they're saying is, you have to do exactly what we say.
12: Yeah.
15: And you cannot think for yourself.
12: And the Democrat woman I just brought to you, is a former chief of staff.
15: Yeah.
12: Yemesi Egberwal is how you pronounce her name.
15: Mm.
12: She was chief of staff for Biden for a while.
15: Yeah.
12: This isn't like somebody who isn't a loyal Democrat. And she's like, yeah, I hear it now. Blacks are the problem with the Democrat Party. We told you this was going to happen.
15: Yes.
12: When you build a party based on dividing and not uniting. And that's what you do with victims and oppressors.
15: Yep.
12: But then they get confused. Because then it's not working for them. Mamdani, yesterday, that was the whole point. You know, you got to use class warfare, which means you need to get the poor and the middle class on your side. And he can't do that. And even the people that, and as the New York Post pointed out, with the actual votes, the exit polling, that even the congressional races, it was the elite rich, majority white, that is voting for the socialist policies.
15: Yes.
12: And so here we go again. Everything is a demographic fight, one group against another group. It's not built on ideas. And really, for the last 10 years since Trump has been in there, it's basically been just the anti-Trump party.
15: And it's a demographic war that they have to create. You know, if you think about it, they have to break it down again, because this is the problem. I've described it as a dog chasing its tail. They're chasing their own rules they just created that are getting in their way. And they're creating new rules as they go along that eventually get in their way. And they keep chasing their tail. So it becomes this war of demographics they're trying to create, which is the whole point of Obama going after black males for voting for Trump. You can't possibly support, because the polls were showing. And it's, you can't possibly, you have to, you must.
12: And the Democrat Socialists of America doing the same thing.
15: Yep.
12: Even former Democratic Representative Seth Moulton on MS Now talked about the fact that, where do Democrats stand on anything? They're only against and they're about opposing Trump. Here it is. This is on MS Now.
16: There are a lot of people in America who feel that the Democratic Party is out of touch. We can't be honest about what's going on, you know, with immigration. We don't have a plan for immigration. We're not able to say what actually Democrats should do to fix the problem. All we are is opposition to Trump. You know, under Biden, we said inflation is not really a big deal. It's transitory. It's going to go away. And then the whole party said, hey, don't worry. Everything's great. Joe is awesome. He can run for re-election. So the point is, we have this history of kind of just like washing over problems and not addressing real concerns that voters have. We got to make sure we don't do that in Arizona.
12: That's on MS Now.
15: Yeah. Yeah.
14: No, they see it.
15: It's like well,
14: they know what the problem is. They see this coming. And it is a problem. Trump's not going to be president forever. After his fourth or fifth term, he'll be done. And creating the bad guy, you know, it worked. It's still working for Trump to some degree. But think about this. Here's a guy who was impeached twice. They threw the Russian collusion hoax at him. There's been multiple assassination attempts. And he still has strong support. In fact, right now, the weakness in his support is actually coming from his own side. If you look at it, and independents, you know, if there's any concern for support for him, it would be on the economy.
12: I was reading in thehill.com that the MAHA crowd is now furious because HHS under Kennedy is spending billions of dollars for the COVID booster.
14: Yeah.
12: And that's not what MAHA wants.
14: Right.
12: And I'm like, well, what are you talking about? Trump's been getting the COVID booster in his physicals. That's long gone.
14: Right. Exactly.
12: That's
14: already been decided.
12: But I was laughing yesterday. It's like thehill.com had an article on that one because the HHS is, you know, taxpayer dollars for the COVID-19 booster, whatever it's going to be. And it's like, well, yeah, but Trump's been getting it. Did you ignore that one?
14: Right.
12: Yeah. Just ignore that Trump's been getting the booster.
14: Right.
12: But yeah, it's just,
14: And this is more than just the average division that we have seen and differences in the party. This is a massive divide. This could be the great divide. We don't know. I can't tell you because only time will tell. But it's what I was talking about when I said the party is reaching the threshold before the mayoral election in New York City, and they're going to have to decide if they're going to cross that threshold into communism. And he won, and they took that and ran with it. The radicals took that and ran. They lead the party. And whoever you are, if you're not on board, they're coming at you and you're done. If you're in office, sorry, they want you gone. And if you're rank and file, you better be on board with them.
12: When we played the Hassan Piker, I got some people that wrote to me. They said, my God, you know, talking to college Democrats and basically saying we're going to go after the collaborators of the Democratic Party that don't support us, you know, using words like collaborators.
14: Collaborators,
12: And Piker's dressed in that. It looked as much as you could possibly get. I don't know where you would find that in the United States.
14: Right.
12: But he was dressed in a jacket that looked like a Chinese communist jacket.
14: Right.
12: Like something Mao would have worn.
14: Right.
12: And it was just mind-boggling when you see that, but that's, you know, that's where it's coming from.
14: And
12: you're getting the college-educated, elite, rich, white people that are liberals. They're the ones that are really pushing the socialism and the communism.
14: Absolutely.
12: Yep.
14: Absolutely.
12: It's really amazing.
14: And it's a massive power grab and a power grab through intimidation.
12: Well, but it's sort of the same as the whole thing, you know, Queers for Palestine.
14: Yeah.
12: They'd murder you.
14: Right.
12: Socialist, communist, if you're rich.
14: Yeah.
12: You're done. If you're rich, they're going to use that against you.
14: Right.
12: Mamdani's only saying the working people go to $1 million because he knows he needs your support to survive.
14: Right.
12: But if he really got power, your wealth is gone.
5: Yep.
12: It's amazing. We are Red Eye Radio.
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0: grew up in that time, you know the lyrics.
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0: I'm going down the road with my great-nephew. We're singing the lyrics to Piano Man, and my nephew knows the lyrics. Blew me away.
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5: From ABC News, I'm Brian Clark. The U.S. military says that it's fired on a merchant vessel that was trying to breach its blockade of ports in Iran. The U.S. government, meanwhile, considering ramping up military action.
6: After 2 weeks of relentless U.S. strikes on Iran, President Trump weighing whether to escalate the military assault.
7: We can even make it a heavier dose, and it's knocking out everything they have. Or there's a smarter strategy, and that's you make a deal.
6: Iran firing back, dismissing the president's remarks as bullying and saying it will not bow to force, pressure, or threats. The escalating rhetoric coming just days after the remains of four American soldiers killed in the war were returned to the U.S. Michelle Franzen, ABC News, New York.
5: President Trump spoke in Washington, D.C. last night at the rescheduled White House Correspondents' Dinner. That's after the first attempt in April was interrupted by an armed man trying to rush past security. The president said he liked some members of the media and disliked others.
7: But I respect most of them. I must say that you do a great job.

0: amazing job, and it's an honor. As I said 3 months ago, the show must go on. We were back.
1: Health officials discussing peptides, the substances touted by some influencers on social media. An ABC medical contributor, Dr. Alok Patel, explains how an FDA panel took a step towards allowing them to be accessed without a prescription.
2: So essentially what the FDA panel is trying to do is basically put peptides on the 503A bulk compounding list. That does not mean FDA approved. That's an important distinguish for the public. What this means is that the raw ingredients can be legally made by compounding pharmacies, and then a physician may be able to prescribe from the compounding pharmacy.
1: Massive wildfires burning in France. Over 140,000 people have had to evacuate. The latest orders in some suburbs of Bordeaux. 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
1: A teenage gunman pleaded guilty to 55 criminal counts stemming from the 2024 high school shooting in Georgia that killed two students and two teachers. ABC's Faith Abube has more on Colt Gray's day in court Friday.
5: Gray killing two students and two teachers with a gun his father bought him as a Christmas gift. Gray's father, Colin, convicted earlier this year after prosecutors say he repeatedly ignored red flags. Survivors and victims' loved ones sharing their pain.
6: I have lived 688 days so far of a sentence with no parole. And that is what he should receive as well.
5: Gray's fate now lies in the hands of the judge, and there are only two options: life in prison with or without parole.
1: An egg recall is now tied to a salmonella outbreak.
7: There may literally be a bad egg in your house. The FDA out with another food warning Friday, this time regarding certain types of eggs. The agency says at least 98 people across 17 states have been infected with salmonella. Midwest Poultry Services issued a voluntary recall of white shell eggs and brown cage-free shell eggs with sell-by and best-by dates between July 20th and August 17th. The recalled staple sold in several states, including Texas, Louisiana, Mississippi, and New Mexico. The FDA is investigating. I'm Stephanie Officer, ABC News.
1: Former Dallas Cowboys quarterback Tony Romo, a current TV analyst, was arrested Thursday in Wisconsin on suspicion of operating under the influence. I'm Brian Clark, ABC News.
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10: 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Gary McNamara and Eric Harley talk about everything from politics to social issues and news of the day. 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
11: All across America, we are Red Eye Radio. He is Eric Harley and I'm Gary McNamara. Good morning. Thank you for being here this morning.
12: Thank you, thank you, thank you.
11: Yeah, what a zoo of a day it was yesterday, wasn't
12: it? Yeah, it was a crazy day. Another crazy day in the neighborhood. Yeah.
11: Oh, my gosh.
12: Yeah.
11: Where should we start?
12: Let's
11: start. How about we start with my representative to the federal government?
12: For the time being.
11: For the time being, yes. I mean, she's
12: we haven't brought her up in a while.
11: No, we have not. She's been quiet. And so it's like, and we're talking about Jasmine Crockett.
12: Yeah.
11: And so you wonder what is she thinking? You know, what is going on? And Jasmine today decided to talk about soccer.
12: Well, this should be good.
11: Just in case you don't know, Jasmine Crockett is my congresswoman.
12: That's right. She serves your district.
11: Yes.
12: And they are eliminating your district.
11: Yes.
12: They're moving everybody out. There won't be any people living there anymore. Wouldn't that be funny? When they redid redistricting, they just told everybody, well, now you've got to move too.
11: Yes. It's going to
12: be the people have to move.
11: It's going to be the only place in Texas without people.
12: Yeah. Well.
11: I know.
12: Well,
11: somebody's going to say you're
12: on this side of Fort Worth, maybe.
11: East of Weatherford.
12: Yeah.
11: But this was, by the way, just by three blocks. And so people know, because I always get this when people catch half of it.
12: Yeah.
11: And I always talk about the fact that I live in a Democrat district.
12: Right, right. Yeah.
11: Or a Democrat precinct.
12: Uh-huh.
11: And I'm going to guess I think it's like roughly 60-40.
12: Yeah.
11: And people ask me all the time, oh, why did you move there? Because I was one of the first.
12: You actually started the district, and then all these liberals said, we're going to turn Gary's precinct blue.
11: Yeah, exactly.
12: And that's what they did.
11: And I'm surrounded by red precincts all over the place. But
12: that's I'm the opposite. I live in a red precinct for now. it's on the line. And I do live in a red district. It's still Beth Van Dyne.
11: I was initially in a red district. Yeah. Remember, we shared the same congressperson back when we
12: started. Kenny Marchant.
11: Yeah, when we started together. Yeah. And so when the redistricting.
12: And nobody has ever seen him in public, by the way, including the entire time he served in office.
11: and so I was red, then blue, mm-hmm. and then going back to red again.
12: Right, right.
11: But just by three blocks.
12: Yeah.
11: Three stinking blocks. Well, actually, three and a half. I forgot there's like a half street in there. So three and a half blocks.
12: Yeah.
11: I can walk out of my district in about 3 minutes. I can ride my bike out of the district in about a minute.
12: Yeah.
11: Well, on a cold day. Yesterday, when it got up to 107 where I live.
12: Yeah, I was riding around, and it was reading on my truck, it was reading 109, which can be misleading on your vehicle, because there's a lot of radiant heat coming up, from the ground and everything else. But I think officially it was around 107. What they say, the heat index, the feels like, because we got to talk like kids now, the feels like temperature was, I don't know, 115, 117, something like that.
11: Which brings us to the question, how many temperature genders are there? No, okay. Let's get to the audio cut here.
12: All right.
11: Jasmine Crockett, here we go.
12: All right.
11: Ready?
12: All right.
11: All right.
13: The World Cup that captured the imaginations of the entire world when they saw all of these people of color that was playing for all these teams. And ultimately, if you recall, the last two teams, it was Argentina and Spain. And it seemed like the vast majority of the world was rooting for Argentina, or actually against Argentina, right? And why was that? Just give me an explanation if you could guess, if you'll just let them finish the answer.
14: Spain had the best team. Maybe that's why they were rooting for them.
13: There's also a racist history that exists.
15: Mr. Beyer, you're recognized.
11: This is the Smith. I mean, there's some other great stuff that we'll get to on the whole Smithsonian. You know, the Smithsonian was there,
12: and she was
11: talking to a professor at that particular point.
12: Yeah.
11: And then she just got blasted. It's like, Spain colonization of Latin America?
12: Yeah.
11: Did you forget about that? Have you not read the history books? If there's any history books left,
12: right.
11: Have you not read the history cloud?
12: Yeah. For those under the age of 70, a book was a, never mind. You gotta go out of your way to make soccer racist, right?
11: Yeah. Well, unless you're just trying to say that the majority of people here in the United States that love soccer, by the way, I may be making this up, but because I actually don't have the statistics in front of me, but I don't believe that the majority of soccer fans are probably conservative. And the reason I say that is based on living in Portland.
12: Right.
11: So, but is she saying again that the majority of people around the world who love soccer that are liberal are racist?
12: All right. Are they?
11: Yeah. Wow. I mean, this is like a Kamala Harris thing again.
12: Yeah, exactly.
11: I remember when Kamala Harris lost in the primary and said, I lost because of racism and sexism.
12: Right.
11: Well, there wasn't one Republican voting in that.
12: Well, okay. We'll go back to our era. And if you and I were to say, or someone that were to ask us, I guess, who was one of the greatest soccer players of our generation?
11: Pele. I would have been in college probably. I watched his final game.
12: Yeah.
11: And I remember that. And I didn't watch soccer. You know, I really have never watched soccer. But when there's a great athlete like that,
12: Pele rose above that.
11: Rose above everything.
12: Right.
11: And I mean, I was shocked that I was cheering for a non-white athlete.
12: Exactly.
11: I hope Jasmine Crockett is happy now.
12: Yeah. Like, right. How dare you? In fact, I was shocked that Pele had teammates. I thought it was just him.
11: Remember
12: the hype around him because he was good.
11: Yeah, he was.
12: I mean, you know, there's for soccer players, obviously Messi is, you know, the one everyone's talking about now. Did he beat the record? He was on the verge of beating a record.
11: Did
12: he hit it?
11: I pay attention. I pay attention as much to soccer most of the time as I do this apparent controversy over the movie Odyssey.
12: What? Oh, my gosh. And the thing is, isn't it like 9 hours long? It's like really long, isn't it?
11: Well,
12: long movie.
11: A friend of mine sent me a meme on the Odyssey thing, and I'm like, hey, there's a controversy or something on there.
12: Yeah,
11: I said, with all the other things going on in the world, that hasn't been my number one focus. What's the whole thing there? And he said, Dylan Mulvaney's in it. And I'm like, I had to look it up. I was like, I got to look this up. I don't even know. And he's not in it.
12: Oh.
11: Dylan Mulvaney's not in it, but there is a transgender in it.
12: Okay.
11: There's a transgender actor in Odyssey. Yes.
12: Oh, that's the controversy.
11: Well, that's one of them, and there's a whole bunch of others. I mean, it's being hit by the left and some on the right, but the majority of mainstream people on the right say it's a good movie.
12: All right.
11: Which okay. which I will see when it comes out on Pluto with commercials 5 years from now.
12: Yeah, right. Exactly. Exactly.
11: Because I just don't.
12: Yeah, I mean.
11: I just don't go to many.
12: I keep seeing it, and it's like Matt Damon. I don't. It's weird because I don't see Matt Damon in that role. It just didn't seem like a fit to me. I don't know if he was the original choice, but I think Pauly Shore was the original choice. But
11: you know, the last movie I went to see
12: in a theater,
11: I know what it was. Huh. I actually went to a matinee that started at like 11 o'clock on a Friday afternoon.
12: Yeah,
11: and there were about 5 people in there.
12: Right.
11: And it was, I think it was 2018, 29, Midway.
12: Okay.
11: Which was a great, and the reason I went was because they talked about the fact that it was the most, you know, realistic, even, you know, using all the new, you know, whatever technology they use, AI back then even. It was the much more accurate as to what the dive bombers actually felt and saw as they were coming down.
12: All right.
11: Yeah. And so, wonderful, wonderful movie. Woody Harrelson was great in that movie.
12: Yeah,
11: I think he was Admiral Halsey.
12: Yeah,
11: he was great in, he was absolutely great in that movie. In fact, to me, his best roles is between that and the crazy guy in 2012.
12: Yeah, yeah.
11: But
12: Brendan Fraser is playing Eisenhower in a movie, and I don't know if it's out yet or it's about to come out.
11: And I'll never forget watching that movie, and I stayed for the credits.
12: Yeah.
11: And then I read up on it.
12: Right.
11: Do you know that that movie, Midway, which is a great movie about the Battle of Midway, they couldn't find any investors in Hollywood, in the United States, to invest on that?
12: No, it was foreign investment,
11: and
12: to a large extent.
11: And where was the foreign investment from for the movie Midway?
12: China.
11: China.
12: Mm-hmm. Yeah, right.
11: Now, I don't know if it made money or not. I'll have to look that up to see if it made money.
12: Now, if you slow it down frame by frame, there's subliminal messages in it. If you play it backwards, the story goes completely differently.
11: DSA in America?
12: Yeah.
11: DSA in America?
12: Yeah, exactly.
11: Let Hassan Piker wear a Mao uniform when he gives a speech?
12: Right.
11: Yeah. But, yeah.
12: You
11: really have played the racism card as far as you can take it when you're scanning to see racism in everything, and you're like, as Jasmine Crockett, Argentina versus Spain, racism.
12: Uh-huh.
11: And she couldn't even figure. She was like, oh, they were against Argentina, for Argentina. Well, whatever. Racism.
12: Whatever it was racist.
11: She didn't even think it out.
12: No, she didn't. No, she proves there is no basis for those claims. She just screams racism.
11: Right. That's just hilarious.
12: Yeah.
11: That really was one of my favorites of the entire day. It was like, what in the? I mean, there's some good stuff yesterday with the whole Smithsonian, and getting the head of the Smithsonian there before Congress, who could not tell you what a woman was.
12: Right.
11: Was just the beginning of it.
12: Yeah.
11: And Brandon Gill from Texas just blasted her. We'll have that audio on the way in.
12: And apparently Mamdani is not going to arrest Netanyahu. Who knew that he didn't have the authority to arrest Netanyahu?
11: And he's breaking his campaign promise.
12: That's the first thing I thought it was. He breaks, because I think it was the New York Post that put it, breaks another campaign promise. He's not going to be able to arrest Netanyahu. He was never going to.
11: And was it the New York Post that had the, or I don't know if it was the New York Post, but I saw one article that was written up on it saying one of his senior people said, look, he can't do it, so everybody stop talking about it.
12: Yeah.
11: It's like, the only reason they're talking about it
12: is because he promoted it.
11: Your boss promoted that he could do it.
12: Right. And he brought it up again recently.
11: Yeah, I love that. I love when Democrats do that.
12: Yeah.
11: Stop bringing it up. It's not important.
12: Yeah.
11: Well,
12: quit talking about it.
11: Your guy says it is important.
12: Right. Yeah.
11: Don't pay attention to what they're saying behind, don't pay attention to the man behind the curtain.
12: Quit talking about the government-owned grocery stores. It'll happen. It's going to happen. Quit talking about free bus rides. All these campaign promises he floated out there. That won't happen without the rest of the state paying for them. Wow. Communism at its worst.
11: Or best.
12: No, that actually might be the best they can do.
11: We are Red Eye Radio.
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0: We are Red Eye Radio. He is Eric Harley, and I'm Gary McNamara. Welcome and good morning. Hey, you know, something that I need to bring up here, because we had talked about it before we went on vacation.
1: Yeah.
0: But I found it out when I was back in New York over the weekend.
1: Right.
0: They have canceled the Buffalo Naked bike ride. Remember, we talked about the Buffalo Naked bike ride that was being held to protest the use of fossil fuels.
1: I took vacation and time off for that.
0: And oil dependency. They canceled. They said because, number one, one of the causes, threats of violence.
1: And also the bicycle seats were too small.
0: Plus just general complaints. Now, the only thing is, again, we believe that people, if you wish to do it, you get the permits, you can do what you want.
1: Uh-huh.
0: But there were a lot of people also, knowing Buffalo, I mean, they may be liberal, but the last thing they want are naked people going around. And Buffalo is not Portland. So I knew there would be complaints on it. But as we said, the only point that we made is if you're doing this because of oil dependency and natural gas, oil, whatever.
1: Right.
0: Then what I asked is, and I think this is even the more important question.
1: Right.
0: Are they going to have the naked bike ride in January to promote the use of natural gas and oil dependency to heat our homes? That is a fair question.
1: Yeah. I think that would be
0: right.
1: I think that'd be a good question.
0: Really show that you're willing to sacrifice.
1: Yeah.
0: You know, remember.
1: And also demonstrate how cold the water is. Yeah.
0: Well, protesters, leftist protesters in the past used to suffer. We're going on a hunger strike.
1: Yeah.
0: Well, come on. Taking a naked bike ride when it's 80 degrees in July, not a sacrifice.
1: I like the old hunger strike. Well, it kind of evolved. The hunger strike used to be a real hunger strike. And then it turned out it was like, he's only eating once a day. Like, millions of people around the world eat once a day. That's not a hunger strike. That's called fasting.
0: A naked bike ride in January in Buffalo to promote not using natural gas and any type of oil commodity to heat your homes. Now, that would get my attention.
1: I would say, how about, you know, how they used to do sit-downs? Do a naked sit-down.
0: I could see
1: January in Buffalo.
0: I could see George Costanza. Yeah. I was on the bike ride. I was on the bike ride. I was on the bike ride.
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0: And I'm Gary McNamara along with Eric Harley. Coming up in just a minute, Mamdani says that he cannot arrest Netanyahu, breaking a campaign promise.
1: One more time.
0: Like we thought it was going to happen. And now he cannot define what the working man is.
1: Ah.
0: We'll get to that in more just a minute.
1: When it comes to supplements, two things matter most. 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And maybe we'll share your story soon right here.
0: It was hilarious yesterday. We briefly mentioned it here to start the show, but it was just so funny when Mamdani backed off, and because it was everywhere.
1: Yeah,
0: it was just on. When I say everywhere, it was everywhere on social media, CNN, MS Now, Fox. Everybody was covering, whether he can arrest Netanyahu when Netanyahu comes to the United States. Mm-hmm. And we all, again, when he made the campaign promise, we said, he's lying to you. He doesn't have the authority. That's not going to happen. And when it got to the point yesterday where I saw the story where one of his own people said, look, we need to stop talking about this. Yeah, he should be arrested, but the mayor cannot arrest him. Only the federal government can. It's like, basically, stop talking about it. It's like,
1: where was that during the campaign?
0: Yeah, where were you then? Where were you then? And so that's hilarious. And then when you get into the minutia of socialism and promoting class warfare, It's real tough, because this is fascinating. It's real tough when the base that is really voting for you are the rich elite, and you're trying to say you support the working man. Excuse me, I know that's a working man and woman, and whatever other gender you identify as. The way somebody was saying, a friend of mine on Facebook the other day, it's Friday. It can't be Monday. I just can't handle this. And I said, I've got no problem. I just identify every day as Friday.
1: That's right.
0: Identify what I wish to identify, right, the days of the week.
1: Exactly.
0: To make me feel good.
1: That's right.
0: This was the definition of the working class.
1: All right.
0: The New York Times went so far as to accuse Mamdani this from the New York Post, of deflecting when Lulu Garcia Navarro from the New York Times pressed Mamdani for a definition of the working class he professes to champion at a recent sit-down. The first answer he gave, Mamdani said, the working class included all who work to pay their bills. Well, that's everybody.
1: Elon Musk has like 19 jobs.
0: But he does work to pay. Yes. He also works to pay his bills.
1: As far as I know, his lights are still on. He's paying his bills.
0: When the reporter for the New York Times asked if it included someone making $250,000 a year, the mayor affirmed that he did, before ultimately drawing his line at $1 million a year. This is a man, from the New York Post writes this, this is a man who knows where his bread is buttered.
1: Yeah.
0: Mamdani is a self-described socialist whose political success depends on his ability to present as a champion of the working man, the kind who clocks in early, stays late, and coarsens his calluses in the interim. I love that. What great writing. I just love that.
1: I love it.
0: After the triumph of three far-left candidates he backed in high-profile Big Apple congressional primaries last month, he heralded the supposed shift in the balance of power between the working people and the special interests.
1: Mm-hmm.
0: Finally, he declared, working people are going to have more of a voice in the halls of power. Except they don't. Because Mamdani and his disciples, potent political based, is composed not of overlooked everymen, but an at once privileged and aggrieved white collar class. The proof is in the pudding, according to the Times post primary analysis of Mamdani's decisive defeat. of Andrew Cuomo over the summer. The former beat the latter in the higher incomes, 42 to 30, whiter, 39 to 34, and more college educated, 45 to 28. But the more moderate ex-governor, God, calling Andrew Cuomo a moderate, this is how far left they've gone.
19: Yeah, right.
0: Jeez.
19: Yeah.
0: But the more moderate ex-governor came out ahead in lower income, 49 to 38, and black, 51 to 34. The yeah. Bronx backed Cuomo. Mamdani ran up the numbers in wealthy Manhattan and Brooklyn. A nearly identical story played out this summer. In the congressional races, Mamdani successfully upended. And so that's the entire point. A working man, how do you sell that? That's a very tough sell. So a working person is someone who makes $1 million. Well, if you're working, you're working. It's like,
19: yeah, yeah.
0: But I'm waiting for the left to say this. But you're not working if you like your job. If you like your job, you're not working. See, the definition of a working person should be somebody who whines and complains about their job all the time.
1: And makes very little money.
0: And makes very little money doing it, right.
1: That yeah, should like, be it. Most people in radio.
0: Right. But if you like your job, like mm-hmm. we do, mm-hmm. there's no work involved.
1: Right, there is no work involved. Well, the liberals do the work for us.
0: But well, I mean, that was traditionally what the Democrats would say. Now, if you're a white collar worker making buco bucks,
19: yeah,
0: $1 million a year, you are now part of the working class. And it's a great point that the New York Post, you know, brings out. It's like, well, that's who supports him. It's the millionaires that support Mamdani.
19: Yeah,
0: it's not the working class.
1: Exactly. You know, this is the thing. You know, there was a survey that came out. It showed. And this was the majority of people who said they were going to vote for him before the election. Said, we don't think his policies will work. But we want him to be the mayor. If you got a business and you bring in somebody and you want to hire them for the manager, right? Look, I don't think you're going to do a good job, but I'm going to hire you. That's what they did, according to that poll. And they know it's not going to work. You have more and more Democrats coming out, especially after the DSA putting all their stuff out there. But really, he was the one who kicked the door open. You know, I had said leading up to the mayoral election of New York City that he won. I said, first of all the polls show there's no way he's not going to win. He's going to win. And so now the party has to decide, because you couldn't get Chuck and a couple of other top Democrats. I know Chuck's on his way out. You know, they don't want the older guard. They need, you know, fresh blood in there. But they had to decide as a party if communism, if we're going to cross into that true communism threshold. Now, the voters in New York City did it. But then that empowered all of the others. And now you have the Democratic Socialists of America putting out there what they want to do, what their goal is, which you and I have been talking about for years. We didn't need them to write it down, but they did. So we thank them for proving us right. We would always get there, slippery slope. There's no slippery slope. It's here, it's now. And it's only going to get more extreme. There's no way it's not. They now just have to get, you know, I mean, I don't know where they go next. I have no idea. You know, if they're fighting for children to be able to mutilate their own genitalia. I don't know how it gets more insane than that. The communism thing, you and I get. We go back to the Cold War era. We know what communism can't do. We know how it can fail. But this is a whole new generation. You know, it reminds me of the young reporters when Hillary was running against Trump in 2016, those young reporters who were children when Bill was in the White House and had all the Monica Lewinsky thing and everything else regarding, you know, all his allegations and things that happened. And then they learned about that, and those young reporters wanted to ask Hillary. Well, now, again, we've gone through another generation. They know nothing about communism and how it works. What they see is free stuff. I thought it was weak that Mom Donnie was talking free bus rides. I'm like, bus ride? I mean, I know it's New York City, and a lot of people rely on public transportation. It's way too expensive to park and own a vehicle in New York City. But I thought, man, you got to go bigger than that. Well, he started to go bigger than that. Next thing you know, he's got Hochul going, well, okay, here's a check for a few billion dollars. And now we're full on into it. They still don't know, these young minds who voted for him, don't know what communism fully means.
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0: We are Red Eye Radio. He's Eric Carlin. I'm Gary McNamara. So the most fascinating thing is when you actually put it together in just a sentence that only takes a couple of seconds. And that's in when you look at Mamdani socialism, the communism, whatever, it's, you know, it's always sold through class warfare. It's for the working man.
1: Yes.
0: But the problem is the working man isn't the demographic that's supporting you. It's right. The rich elite.
1: Right.
0: And so you have to change the definition of the traditional working class that you were hoping to get the masses to support you in, but by saying that the working class is up to $1 million, you've just blown your opportunity to use class warfare. And so where do you go when only the rich elite, not only, but I mean the vast majority of the rich elite is where your support comes from, and you wouldn't win without them.
1: Right, right.
0: You've got to change all your definitions in order to promote class warfare, and it's tough to have economic class warfare when the person who is making $30,000 a year, you put in the same classification as the person making $1 million a year.

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4: From ABC News, I'm Brian Clark. Prices are going up in all areas. Government figures show that grocery prices have jumped by 33% since 2019. Meanwhile, the nationwide average for a gallon of gas sits at $4.22, according to AAA. That's a bummer for Missouri drivers.
5: Just crazy. It's like they go up and then they go down and then they just shoot right back up to even more.
4: These fluctuations coinciding with the status of the U.S. war in Iran. And Matt Smith, the lead oil analyst at Kepler, says,
6: this is hugely problematic. And we just looking at the tanker traffic going through the Strait of Hormuz, it's dropped to a trickle just because the Iranians still control the strait there and could continue to do so for months here.
4: President Trump said he's considering larger, more widespread strikes on Iran, but that he's not yet made a final decision.
7: Look, we're talking to them right now. I think they're getting more and more serious as the days go by, for maybe the obvious reason. But we are talking to them right now.
4: The president last night spoke at the White House Correspondents Association dinner. That dinner was rescheduled after April's event was ended prematurely when an armed man tried to rush through a security checkpoint. President said by returning to the dinner,
7: to show that in America, we do not yield to political violence. We can't do that. Can't do it.
4: Eight people were found dead inside of a home that caught fire Friday morning in Michigan. But the Ottawa County Sheriff's Captain Jake Sparks said there might have been another cause of death.
8: Some of the victims that we're calling victims inside the residence at this point did have gunshot wounds to their bodies.
4: This happened in Grand Haven Township, west of Grand Rapids, and authorities believe they were all members of one family. About 175,000 people between Spain and France are under evacuation orders because of several large wildfires burning. You're listening to AEP.

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0: The NBA's all-time leading scorer, LeBron James, is going to play a 24th NBA season, and he'll do it for a fourth different franchise. He's joining the Philadelphia 76ers, says ABC's Morgan Norwood.
3: LeBron hoping to take Philly to their first championship in 43 years. 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
4: 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We got to show them welcome to Philly.
5: Pennsylvania Governor Josh Shapiro declaring today LeBron James Day. The city of Philadelphia now with high expectations for the upcoming season, with ticket demand already skyrocketing.
0: Paramount agreed to delay closing its buyout of Warner Brothers Discovery until next year as a judge considers a challenge from 12 states who are seeking to block the deal altogether. This comes just after a district judge granted a temporary restraining order to freeze the transaction for several weeks. California is leading the suit, saying a combination would extinguish competition. Democrats in Maine are holding a party convention today to officially choose a new Senate candidate.
6: It's now all but certain that incumbent Senator Susan Collins will soon be challenged by Troy Jackson, a logger with decades of experience in state politics. Jackson began his career as a Republican and was first elected to state office as an independent before switching to become a Democrat in 2004. He's now one of the state's leading progressives, including calling for universal health care and the abolition of ICE. Maine is considered a must-win state for Democrats to take back the Senate.
0: That's ABC's Peter Harlambous. I'm Brian Clark, ABC News.
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10: 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He is Eric Harley and I'm Gary McNamara.
11: I'm sorry, I'm just chuckling. The keyboardist from Journey, is he still the keyboardist or is he gone now?
12: He's still with them. They're going to, I think, through next year, they're doing their farewell tour, which started in 1988. And, they're they're still he's still with the band. He's gonna. He also has a Christian band. He's very involved in his church. He's conservative. It's kind of, there have been some both business-related back-and-forth issues with him and Neil Sean, and also not quite political, only that it got political. And Neil Sean's position was, you know, we just need to do the music and not get political, which is ironic because Jonathan Cain is now saying that about Bruce Springsteen.
11: Oh, yeah. Journey keyboardist Jonathan Cain didn't hold back. This is from Fox News about his feelings about Bruce Springsteen during a podcast appearance, telling the rock icon to shut up about politics on stage.
12: Yeah, I don't think Jonathan does when he's playing with Journey. I don't think he does anything on stage at all, that's political.
11: Speaking on that, by the way, I am so old.
12: Yeah.
11: I remember when I knew Jonathan Cain from the Babies.
12: Babies, yeah.
11: Speaking on when I was young, Jonathan Cain was part of the Babies, and we liked it that way.
12: That's right.
11: But thank you for telling me that Jonathan Cain had nothing to do with the worst song ever created in history, Lovin', Touchin', and Squeezin'.
12: I'd say Open Arms is probably worse, but that's okay.
11: We had a debate before the show one.
12: No, Steve Perry wrote Lovin', Touchin', and Squeezin'. I think he wrote the touchin' and squeezin' part. Someone else may have written the lovin'. I'm not sure.
11: Speaking on the Tom Bernard podcast, Cain called out stars like Springsteen and actor Robert De Niro for using their art as political platforms. He argued that musicians should stick to entertaining fans, not telling them how to vote. I used to be a Democrat back in the old days, but I just couldn't go there anymore. You know, Cain said in comments from May, resurfaced by Variety, calling himself a diehard conservative. Cain called on his fellow performers to stick with what they're good at. Guys like Bruce Springsteen should shut up, you know? Adding him and the other one, Robert De Niro. I mean, who cares, guys? Really, do your art. I try to keep politics out of my music. Cain went even further, directly addressing The Boss and his iconic 1984 album, Born in the USA. And Bruce, I mean, what the heck? I used to like him, and now he's just annoying. He's an annoying, bitter old man. I mean, stop it. Really? You were born in the USA, weren't you, dude?
12: But that was a protest song.
11: Oh, I remember. Know it was.
12: Yeah, so that was...
11: So act like it. But even that song, if you look at the lyrics, I mean, it's a kind of diss to our country.
12: Yeah,
11: and we know about Springsteen and everything else. I would disagree with Jonathan Cain. The last thing I want to do ever... We've always believed this on the show. We want, like right now, what you're getting from the DSA,
12: This is what we've been asking for.
11: Yeah.
12: We were asking for, we said, you know, I think we said years ago, put it in writing. And they did. We've been saying, own it.
11: Yeah.
12: You know, when the Dixie Chicks basically were shut down, they were all but canceled because they were in Europe and they said, we're from Texas and we're basically, I'm paraphrasing, we're not proud that we're from the same state as George W. Bush. That's all they said. It was over because country music fans were calling radio stations, and we know we have a lot of friends in country music radio, and they were telling them, we don't want to hear their songs on the radio anymore. Don't play their songs. Don't support them. It really kind of ballooned out from the fan base. Now, I think the band claimed that there were, you know, big corporations involved and blah, blah, blah, blah, blah. But we know at least to the extent of radio, and this is really before Spotify, you had people calling and saying, we don't want to hear that on the radio. We don't want to hear them anymore.
11: But the last thing that we ever want to do is shut the left up. And I don't want to have Bruce Springsteen shut up. I want him to be annoying.
12: Right.
11: That's the entire point. if he's an annoying liberal, you want all of his fans. You want all of his fans to see it. The last thing I want to do, like we hear it all the time, musicians should shut up. If I was a musician, I probably would.
13: Yeah.
11: Because my whole mindset would be different. But if you're a musician and you wish to speak up, go ahead. The marketplace will decide, you know, where you go. The free marketplace. So I would disagree with Jonathan Cain, where he says that they should be quiet on it. Look, do you, anybody think that Robert De Niro's tirades actually help people go to the left?
12: No, no.
11: You know, he's just piling. I mean, look, people have hated Donald Trump since he decided to run.
13: Yeah.
11: His entire focus is absolute Trump derangement syndrome.
13: Yeah.
11: And what you've got out of all of this in the Democratic Party is the DSA taking over.
13: Yeah.
11: Because the Democratic Party wasn't talking about issues. The only thing that they expressed was their hate towards Trump. Day in and day out, it's the hate towards Trump, and it got to be a contest. Who can hate Trump more?
12: Yeah. You know, it's, Laura Ingraham wrote the book Shut Up and Sing, which was kind of based on the whole Dixie Chicks thing back in the day. And I think we said then, you know, we like Laura, but it's like, no, let them say whatever they're going to say. I want to know who they are.
13: Yeah.
12: You know, you had a lot of, I think country music fans may have been surprised back then how many artists were Democrats. Toby Keith actually talked about it. And he made a comment on the Dixie Chicks, but he said, you know, look, I voted Democrat. Tim McGraw and his wife, Faith Hill, I think they were Obama supporters. I mean, you know, the question is, how far did you take it in the preachy sense of bringing it as a part of your show, right? I remember seeing the Eagles, and I've seen them I don't know how many times, but here at the old stadium, Cowboy Stadium in Irving, just a few miles from where we're sitting right now, and they had kind of a, I don't know, intermission, where they brought out one of the, it wasn't an American bald eagle, I think it was the golden eagle, and they were talking about, you know, all of the sanctuaries for wildlife and everything else, and it wasn't really preachy, it was more educational, but people weren't there to see it, you know what I mean? More people during that time were headed to the concession stand or the bathroom, and I was like, all right, you know, whatever. It didn't get too preachy. When things get preachy, remember when Mellencamp, it was a couple of years ago, wasn't it? He just started basically going off on his audience, at his audience that was there that had paid money to see him.
11: Every time,
12: and it was like, what are you doing?
11: Every time I see him in any documentary on anything about, it can be a documentary not on politics and not on, it's just, I laugh because it's like he's perpetually angry.
12: Yes.
11: He's got this look that he's always angry. He's never happy.
12: He's got three cigarettes lit at once, at all times. And he's smoking all three of them. He takes a puff of one and then grabs the other one, takes a puff of that. That guy smokes more than anybody I've ever seen. And I would
11: think nicotine, because it speeds you, but it isn't to me, cigarette smoke is, it, you know, you do, it does have that effect on your adrenaline, you know, nicotine does.
12: Yeah.
11: But to me, it's always, you know, I don't smoke, but I mean, I'm talking about going back way back to my youth when I first tried it.
12: Mm-hmm.
11: And it was like, it gave me a sick feeling. It just was. So maybe that's why he's angry. He's smoking all the time. Yeah. Maybe that brings out anger.
12: Well,
11: you're speeding, but it accentuates your rage inside of you.
12: Look, I don't care if they're on stage and they start preaching, I may not stay. You know, what was interesting about that same Eagles show is Melissa Etheridge opened, and she was great. And I don't remember her preaching or saying anything in terms of anything political.
13: Well, let me ask you this.
12: I mean, she might at different shows, but I never saw
13: her. If the Eagles came out with the song Get Over It Now, would they be viewed as right-wing conservatives?
12: Yeah, maybe, yeah.
13: Yeah. With the victim mentality that exists today.
12: Yeah. And Don Henley is, he's on the left. Yeah. You know, I don't know where Glenn Frey was. I assume he was on the left. You know, I mean, but the thing is, if I go and I'm hearing the music, you know, or if I'm going and watching the movie and it does, there are some actors where it just comes through on the screen, you can see they almost want to go off script based on their activism. Martin Sheen, probably, you know, back in the day, one of the more well-known activists, you know, peaceful activists, right?
13: Oh, no nukes.
12: Yeah.
13: Remember how he was arrested a few times.
12: Yeah, yeah. So, you know, but I'll watch his work because he's not one of those that came off ever as angry or were coming after you. You know, where it changed is there's something wrong with you, or I don't want anything to do with you if you voted for whoever. I discount you as a fan. That's the difference to me, is when they start saying, because that's where Mellencamp just had a meltdown. And during a live show.
13: Well, you know, you mentioned Martin Sheen. You think about it, for as liberal as he was, he and his son did the movie The Way, which is an absolutely wonderful movie.
12: Beautiful film.
13: And they actually did a bus tour.
12: Yeah.
13: Where did they watch where were a lot of the premieres? Mm. They went to churches.
12: Yeah.
13: So he put out a movie that Christian conservatives absolutely loved. Think about it. I mean, he was the star of that show. Emilio Estevez, his son, actually, I think, put it all together. He was the producer, director, and everything else of that.
12: Right, right.
13: They went out and found the financing for itself. To me, it's one of the best movies of character development I've seen.
12: It's so good.
13: It really is
12: so good.
13: It's just a great movie, and so like I said, he knew he was putting a movie out.
12: Yeah,
13: I'm sure he knew it, that would really be taken in by religious people.
12: Yeah, right. Sure.
13: A ton of them who are conservative.
12: Sure. Right. Yeah.
13: So.
12: Yeah.
13: Yeah. But Springsteen, no, keep doing it. I. We've always said, no, don't shut up and sing. You know, sing and tell us exactly what you think, if that's what you wish to do.
12: And if you don't wish to do it at your shows, that's fine. If you want to have a Mellencamp meltdown, if that's what you want it to be.
13: See, I couldn't interview these guys because if I had, like, Mellencamp in the studio, my only goal would be to get him to storm out. That'd be my only goal because I don't know what it is. I get a kick out of people that are so angry.
12: Yeah,
13: or I don't know what
12: easily agitated.
13: Yes, easily agitated. So almost well, this might not be hard to do.
12: Well, because then at some point when he started getting agitated, excuse me, are you going to cry?
13: Remember when but you're right, when he screamed at his audience.
12: He's screaming at his audience. You know, because that's the thing. It's
13: people pay money to come to see you play music.
12: Right.
13: You start lecturing them, they boo you, you go crazy.
12: Right. I don't get that at all. And that's the problem I do have. When they start pointing, the artists or actors or whoever, well, if you voted for this guy, I don't want you watching any of my movies or listening to my music. Okay. John Leguizamo.
13: Yeah.
12: Now, I'm not going to skip John Wick because of what he said, because that's not a John Leguizamo film. Let's be clear. I will fast forward through his parts, though.
13: So it is a great scene, though, in the chop shop.
12: Yeah, yeah.
13: He's really good at that for, you know, it's, what a nutbag he is on politics.
12: It's like, you know, okay, I disagree with you, but I appreciate your work and I pay money. My semi hard earned money.
13: Because you're a working person.
12: Because I'm a working person.
13: Even under Mamdani's definition.
12: Yeah. And so if, you know, I do that and still it's not appreciated. Uh-huh. You're telling me don't do that unless you agree with me. Okay. All right, fine.
13: Now, we could get away with it because that's all we do. That's our job. Our job
12: is our job.
13: Our job is opinions.
12: We understand that there are people that won't listen to our show.
13: Right, exactly.
12: And, we would like them to. We're not saying don't.
13: So we can learn them something.
12: Yes. Well, we've actually had people write us. The young man wrote us from Portland or Seattle, I forget, and said, I've learned over the years so much from you guys and my opinions have changed. Yeah. And that's great.
13: We are Red Eye Radio.
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15: Texas flooding this past week, similar to what occurred in the July 4th holiday period 1 year ago. USDA meteorologist Brad Rippey.
16: I think the only good news that came out of this is that because the previous flood happened so recently, just over a year ago, that there was a lot more preparation and awareness of what was about to happen. Several dozens to hundreds of individuals had to be rescued from floodwaters.
15: The multi-day event impacted the Guadalupe River Basin and Wesis Rivers in Texas's Hill Country, with those waterways recording near-record flood crests. And as for precipitation,
16: a lot of 8 to 20-inch totals reported across South Central Texas over multiple days last week.
15: As for agricultural impacts,
16: there was some impact on cattle, rangeland, and pastures, but it is not a big row crop area. This is the hill country of Texas. The land is a little more rugged and is not really conducive to row crops. There are some trees, but the trees that were flooded will survive.
15: I'm Rod Bain reporting for the U.S. Department of Agriculture in Washington, D.C.
12: This report brought to you by Cenex Fuels and Lubes.
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10: We are Red Eye Radio. He's Eric Carlin. I'm Gary McNamara. Coming up on the bottom of the hour, a 14-state regional grid says there could be rolling brownouts, whatever, because of the heat. It includes parts of Texas, but it's not ERCOT that's operating under normal conditions, even with the heat that we've had. To me, yesterday, the Weather Channel said where I live was 107 yesterday.
1: Yeah.
10: And so we'll get to that story, plus another story that I have that that relates to that. The Democrats going after Black Democrats for not supporting socialism.
1: Oh.
10: We'll get to that and more on the way.
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13: And he is Eric Cronin. I'm Gary McNamara. Welcome and good morning. You know, one of the things that you and I were talking about here in the on today's show is the Mandani socialists and the you know, how they got to keep backing off from their promises, but also the New York Times interviewing Mandani And having to very much expand the definition of a working person mm-hmm. to now $1 million a year because the working person, if you're thinking about somebody who is a blue collar worker, isn't the one that put you into office. It was the elite millionaires of New York
12: yeah.
13: who put you into office.
12: Exactly.
13: The other thing is what they found out is Democrats who are black don't like socialism.
12: Mm.
13: This was fascinating. An interview done with Yemesi Egbrawal, who was a former chief of staff. Former chief of staff for Joe Biden.
12: Mm.
13: She's black, just so you know.
12: Mm-hmm.
13: And here she is on Fox News talking about it. Here we go.
7: Democratic socialists saying that the problem now is black Democrats, that they too often hold up the establishment. They too often support capitalism. Now, black Democrats, you're the enemy of socialism.
8: Yes, I have seen that and the belief that these people uphold an imperialist system. And I think John Lewis would turn in his grave to hear people within the Democratic Party speak that way. It's incredibly insulting, I think, to black voters to believe that just because they aren't voting the way that you choose, you want them to vote, that they are low information or they don't have all the facts. I think a lot yeah. of people see exactly what's in front of them and they're not buying it.
13: We yeah. said this a long time ago.
12: Yeah, yeah.
13: Long, long time ago. A political party exists to unite people.
12: Yeah.
13: You find people that have common beliefs and you unite them together.
12: Mm-hmm.
13: Don't care whether they're male, female, black, white.
12: Right.
13: Rachel Dolezal.
12: Right.
13: We, you know, it doesn't matter.
12: Right.
13: We don't care. It's about shared beliefs. And that way you unite with the Democratic Party. Who was it? What's Senator Warner yesterday? Mm. Still saying, well, at least we have a big tent. So you're bragging that you got socialists, Nazis, and communists in your tent. And that's a good thing.
12: Yeah.
13: Yeah, I mean, but the point is the Democrat Party is not the Democrat Party of 10 years ago.
12: Nowhere close.
13: Yeah, even 10 years ago, the Democrat Party would say, no, we can't have open borders.
12: Right.
13: We need to have ICE.
12: Right.
13: We need to have these things in there. And so there's been a drastic change. And as we have said, when you practice identity politics, as they do, which is the racism of the Democratic Party, when you judge people by groups and not individuals, When your focus is not, all right, who agrees with us on the issues? Let's promote these issues. This is what we believe. And as you and I have said for the longest time now, it's never been easier to sell conservative principles if you sell it right,
12: right.
13: Which is part of our frustration with how the Republican Party communicates. Because yeah. we believe it's never been easier. And with the DSA and the Democratic Party not knowing what to do. Some are now coming out. It's more than a week ago or 2 weeks ago are coming out and saying, look, you know, we can't go this way, but there's not a direct challenge. There isn't a united front from the establishment Democrats to say, DSA, you are not our future. That doesn't exist. And what is happening, you know, because you've got over the last 20 years, especially in the Democratic Party, you have a fragmenting. You create new victims and new oppressors on a consistent basis to the point now where the DSA, which is the biggest growing influence in your party, is saying blacks are killing us.
12: Mm.
13: They're too pro-capitalist and establishment.
12: Mm.
13: Blacks aren't supporting us. Blacks are the problem.
12: Wow. Remember Barack Obama in 24 condemning black males for supporting Trump.
13: Yeah.
12: You've got to vote Democrat.
13: Right. And we've said this for the longest time, the identity politics, the racism that has existed in the Democratic Party towards blacks for the longest time by trying to make the case that all blacks must think alike.
12: Mm-hmm.
13: And if you go out and you say, I think I'm going to have my own thoughts. I am not going to be judged by my skin color. I'm going to be judged by the strength of my argument, the promotion of freedom, the promotion of liberty, the promotion of capitalism. Well, they don't want you now. The new Democrats don't want, they don't want you.
12: No.
13: Go. The new Democrats are the party of the white elite rich.
12: Well, you know, they are screaming no kings, no dictators. And what they're saying is you have to do exactly what we say.
11: Yeah.
12: And you cannot think for yourself.
13: And the Democrat woman I just brought to you is a former chief of staff.
12: Yeah.
13: Yemesi Egberwal is how you pronounce her name. Mm. She was chief of staff for Biden for a while.
12: Yeah.
13: This isn't like somebody who isn't a loyal Democrat. And she's like, yeah, I hear it now. Blacks are the problem with the Democrat Party. We told you this was going to happen.
12: Yes.
13: When you build a party based on dividing and not uniting. And that's what you do with victims and oppressors.
12: Yep.
13: But then they get confused. Because then it's not working for them. Mamdani, yesterday, that was the whole point. You know, you got to use class warfare, which means you need to get the poor and the middle class on your side. And he can't do that. And even the people that, and as the New York Post pointed out, with the actual votes, the exit polling, that even the congressional races, it was the elite rich, majority white, that is voting for the socialist policies.
12: Yes.
13: And so here we go again. Everything is a demographic fight, one group against another group. It's not built on ideas. And really, for the last 10 years since Trump has been in there, it's basically been just the anti-Trump party.
12: And it's a demographic war that they have to create. You know, if you think about it, they have to break it down again, because this is the problem. I've described it as a dog chasing its tail. They're chasing their own rules they just created that are getting in their way. And they're creating new rules as they go along that eventually get in their way. And they keep chasing their tail. So it becomes this war of demographics they're trying to create, which is the whole point of Obama going after black males for voting for Trump. You can't possibly support because the polls were showing. And it's, you can't possibly, you have to, you must.
13: And the Democrat Socialist of America doing the same thing.
12: Yep.
13: Even former Democratic Representative Seth Moulton on MS Now talked about the fact that where do Democrats stand on anything? They're only against, and they're about opposing Trump. Here it is. This is on MS Now.
14: There are a lot of people in America who feel that the Democratic Party is out of touch. We can't be honest about what's going on, you know, with immigration. We don't have a plan for immigration. We're not able to say what actually Democrats should do to fix the problem. All we are is opposition to Trump. You know, under Biden, we said inflation is not really a big deal. It's transitory. It's going to go away. And then the whole party said, hey, don't worry. Everything's great. Joe is awesome. He can run for re-election. So the point is, we have this history of kind of just like washing over problems and not addressing real concerns that voters have. We got to make sure we don't do that in Arizona.
13: That's on MS Now.
12: Yeah. Yeah. No, they see it.
13: It's like,
12: they know what the problem is. They see this coming. And it is a problem. Trump's not going to be president forever. After his fourth or fifth term, he'll be done. And creating the bad guy, you know, it worked. It's still working for Trump to some degree. But think about this. Here's a guy who was impeached twice. They threw the Russian collusion hoax at him. There's been multiple assassination attempts, and he still has strong support. In fact, right now, the weakness in his support is actually coming from his own side. If you look at it, and independents, you know, if there's any concern for support for him, it would be on the economy.
13: I was reading in the Hill.com that the MAHA crowd is now furious because HHS under Kennedy is spending billions of dollars for the COVID booster.
12: Yeah.
13: And that's not what MAHA wants.
12: Right.
13: And I'm like, well, what are you talking about? Trump's been getting the COVID booster in his physicals. That's long gone.
12: Right. Exactly.
13: That's
12: already been decided.
13: But I was laughing yesterday. It's like the Hill.com had an article on that one because the HHS is, you know, some taxpayer dollars for the COVID-19 booster, whatever it's going to be. And it's like, well, yeah, but Trump's been getting it. Did you ignore that one?
12: Right.
13: Yeah. Just ignore that Trump's been getting the booster.
12: Right.
13: But yeah, it's just,
12: And this is more than just the average division that we have seen and differences in the party. This is a massive divide. This could be the great divide. We don't know. I can't tell you because only time will tell. But it's what I was talking about when I said the party is reaching the threshold before the mayoral election in New York City, and they're going to have to decide if they're going to cross that threshold into communism. And he won, and they took that and ran with it. The radicals took that and ran. They lead the party. And whoever you are, if you're not on board, they're coming at you and you're done. If you're in office, sorry, they want you gone. And if you're rank and file, you better be on board with them.
13: When we played the Hassan Piker, I got some people that wrote to me. They said, my God, you know, talking to college Democrats.
12: Yeah.
13: And basically saying we're going to go after the collaborators of the Democratic Party.
12: Yes.
13: That don't support us, you know, using words like collaborators.
12: Collaborators.
13: And
12: right.
13: Piker's dressed in that. It looked as much as you could possibly get. I don't know where you would find that in the United States.
12: Right.
13: But he was dressed in a jacket that looked like a Chinese communist jacket.
12: Right.
13: Like something Mao would have worn.
12: Right.
13: And it was just mind-boggling when you see that, but that's, you know, that's where it's coming from.
12: And these
13: you're getting the college-educated, elite, rich white people that are liberals. They're the ones that are pushing the socialism and the communism.
12: Absolutely.
13: Yep.
12: Absolutely.
13: It's really amazing.
12: And it's a massive power grab and a power grab through intimidation.
13: Well, but it's sort of the same as the whole thing, you know, Queers for Palestine.
12: Yeah.
13: They'd murder you.
12: Right.
13: Socialist, communist, if you're rich.
12: Yeah.
13: You're done. If you're rich, they're going to use that against you.
12: Right.
13: Mamdani's only saying the working people go to $1 million. Because he knows he needs your support to survive.
12: Right.
13: But if he really got power, your wealth is gone.
12: Yep.
13: It's amazing. We are Red Eye Radio.
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13: We are Red Eye Radio. He's Eric Carly, and I'm Gary McNamara. Oh, earlier, Eric, we had talked about Journey's Jonathan Cain going after Bruce Springsteen and telling him to shut up.
12: Yeah, I wanted
13: to mention one thing of music over the weekend when I was with my great-nephew, who's 17, going to college in a few weeks, and we're driving around. He said, "Uncle Gary, why can't music be more like the 70s, like Kansas?"
12: Oh, wow.
13: I turned, I like, what the hell?
12: Yeah, I love that.
13: Where is this coming from? So he's going through. He's controlling the radio, going through it.
12: Yeah.
13: Billy Joel's Piano Man comes on.
12: Oh, yeah.
13: He starts singing the lyrics.
12: Oh, I love it.
13: Next thing you know, I mean, I never bought one Billy Joel album in my life, but if you grew up in that time, you know the lyrics.
12: You know it.
13: I'm going down the road with my great-nephew. We're singing the lyrics to Piano Man, and my nephew knows the lyrics. Blew me away.
12: I love that.
13: Absolutely blew me away.
12: That's great.

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3: From ABC News, I'm Brian Clark. There were no U.S. strikes against Iran last night, but ABC's Matt Rivers in Washington says more could be on the way.
4: After 2 weeks of daily strikes against Iran, President Trump meeting with top advisors at the White House to discuss his options, including whether to significantly escalate U.S. military action, according to sources familiar with the matter.
5: We can even make it a heavier dose, and it's knocking out everything they have. Well, there's a smarter strategy, and that's you make a deal.
4: The president threatening to take Iran apart, quote, piece by piece, unless they come to a deal.
3: And the war continues to impact oil prices. That's pushing gas prices higher across the country. This Missouri driver said,
6: I just have a fit. I can't believe. I remember when gas prices were way down, but they went up so much.
3: President Trump was on stage at the rescheduled White House Correspondents' Dinner last night, joking about his rocky relationship with the press. ABC's Stephen Portnoy has the latest from Washington.
7: You can be very difficult. You can be very, very difficult people.
8: Trump was seen congratulating the journalists who were honored by the association for work he blasted when it was published and even filed a lawsuit over in a case a judge dismissed.
7: This has not been an easy evening, all these awards. Do I have a say?
8: The president ended his speech donning a Trump 2028 cap.
3: Dinner was rescheduled from April. That night was when an armed man tried to rush through a security barrier. Democrats in Maine will choose a new candidate today, and ABC's Christian Cordero says all signs point to logger Troy Jackson being their nominee for Senate.
9: He's a fifth-generation logger from Maine who also served as the president of the Maine Senate and is considered a progressive Democrat. He previously supported Graham Plattner as the Democratic Senate nominee, even rallied with him shortly before last month's primary.
3: The winner will take on Susan Collins in November.
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12: Hello there, and thanks for tuning into this week's show. I'm your host, Chris McKay, and I'm really happy to have you along today as we explore and discover the secrets to health, wealth, and better living. And if you're a longtime listener of the show, welcome back. We appreciate it. And if you're just joining us for the first time, nice to have you along today. I want to start by sending a big thank you out to our sponsor, Dr. Newton's Naturals. 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

0: anytime at drnewtons.com. And I want you to check them out when you have a chance, because they really have some great products to improve your health and the health of your family. Okay, on today's show, we're talking about vitamin D, sometimes referred to as the sunshine vitamin. But folks, here's the problem. Many of us aren't getting enough sunshine lately between slathering on those powerful sunscreens and spending more time indoors. And what it really comes down to is this vitamin D deficiency that's out there is causing an avalanche of health problems for 70% of our population, ranging from pain, loss of balance, muscle weakness, depression, increased blood pressure, arthritis, memory loss, and even a compromised immune system. And I have Dr. Michael Pincus with me today to talk about the most effective way to get vitamin D. Dr. Pincus, it's good to talk to you again.
1: Chris, it's great to be back. Thank you.
0: You know, many of you know that Dr. Pincus is a nationally recognized authority on natural and alternative health. He's a successful chiropractor. He's worked with top Hollywood celebrities, professional and Olympic athletes, and he continues to be very involved in some of today's top health concerns. And let's kind of start at the top, Dr. Pincus, and talk a little bit about what are some of the warning signs that you may be deficient in vitamin D?
1: Okay, well, part of it is how you feel. And one of the things, Chris, is being tired for no apparent reason.
0: Okay.
1: But on the reverse side of that, I've seen that a lack of vitamin D affects your sleep. Okay, another big sign is that your bones ache. Now, there's a lot of people listening who've been diagnosed with osteoporosis, which is a thinning of the bone.
0: Mm-hmm.
1: But again, a vitamin D deficiency. A big one is muscle weakness. So you try to get up from a couch, you get in and out of a car, and you're finding it more and more difficult. And that's leading to the high, high prevalence of people falling and injuring themselves.
0: Ah, okay. All right.
1: Which is a huge problem.
0: Right, exactly.
1: Another one is you tend to get more colds, especially upper respiratory problems.
0: Okay.
1: Problems with blood pressure, cardiovascular problems, digestive problems, constipation, bloating, gas.
0: Mm-hmm.
1: It's very, very common. And if you're a diabetic, there's all kinds of data about being deficient in vitamin D, and the list goes on and on. It's a huge problem.
0: What does vitamin D actually do in the body? What is it used for?
1: Well, when we use the word vitamin, it's actually kind of a misnomer, because vitamin D is actually a hormone.
0: Okay.
1: And this regulates thousands of genes in the body. Everything from pain, blood sugar, immune system, blood pressure, bone strength. Plus, vitamin D has been linked to maintaining colon health, breast, prostate, and ovarian health. But I'll tell you what, the way we're taking vitamin D is all wrong. It's all messed up.
0: Well, why do you say that? Why is it messed up?
1: Well, first of all, you go to your doctor and they say, yeah, I'm going to put you on a vitamin D supplement, and it's like 400 international units, which is totally worthless. Or God forbid, if you're listening right now and you're taking a multivitamin and you think you're covered, that's why you're on 6 or 8 or 10 different prescription drugs. I'll tell you that right now.
0: Mm.
1: Because your body is not getting enough D. The other thing is that vitamin D is an oil. You don't absorb oils in your body. They're very difficult to digest.
0: Okay.
1: So I've come up with my own vitamin D, which I call Dr. Pincus's vitamin D3 formula.
0: So, Dr. Pincus, what makes your fast melt vitamin D formula so unique?
1: Well, Chris, first of all, I put 5,000 units of vitamin D3 per serving in each tablet so you can actually feel the difference. I wanted to give you enough dosage so it really goes to work. Second, I use the right type of vitamin D in my formula, which is superior and readily available so your body can digest it, and this is known as vitamin D3. And third, my formula is a fast melt tablet that's available for immediate absorption.
0: You know, you mentioned that vitamin D is an oil. So how were you able to make your formula into a fast melt?
1: Well, good question, Chris. Here's what I've done. I've worked with an advanced team of scientists, and these guys, they know their stuff, and they're using this technology to convert vitamin D, which is an oil, into a dry powder. And once they do that, they put it in this fast dissolving melt for immediate absorption and quick results that you can feel.
0: What's some of the feedback that you're getting, Dr. Pincus, from people that are taking your fast melt D3?
1: Well, I'm getting tons of feedback. You know, I've got people that email me. Here's an email from Betty, and she writes, I was diagnosed with a severe vitamin D deficiency And she said she tried many other vitamin supplements.
0: Okay.
1: And then she discovered my D3. And she said she went back to her doctor, had her blood test, and her blood test went back into a normal range just within weeks.
0: Wow. 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All right, for those of you just joining us, I have Dr. Michael Pincus on the line with us today. We've been talking about Dr. Pincus's fast melt vitamin D3 formula, and this vitamin D deficiency is really an epidemic now, causing all kinds of health concerns. But the issue is, even if you're trying to get vitamin D back in your body, you're most likely taking the wrong type or the wrong form of vitamin D the wrong way, maybe not even getting enough of it. And Dr. Pincus, why don't we start here by talking about, you know, why is this deficiency such an epidemic, despite all of the awareness and the products that you see on the store shelves containing vitamin D?
1: Well, yeah, that's a good point. 70% of us in this country are deficient in vitamin D. The fact is that your body needs vitamin D. This is a hormone that should be there, and it's not there. And the statistics show that back in the 70s when we started getting cable networks and, of course, with the internet, we're not going outside, and most of us get no vitamin D from the sun.
0: What makes your Fast Melt D3 formula a much better choice?
1: Well, Chris, first of all, I put 5,000 units of vitamin D3 per serving in each tablet so you can actually feel the difference. Second, I use the right type of vitamin D in my formula. And third, I've worked with an advanced team of scientists, and they're using this technology to put it in this fast dissolving melt for immediate absorption and quick results that you can feel.
0: Now, is your Fast Melt vitamin D3 formula manufactured here in the U.S., Dr. Pincus?
1: Yeah, absolutely. My formula is manufactured right here in the USA, Chris. In fact, we have a facility that is a CGMP certified lab, which means current good manufacturing practices. And this is an FDA mandated set of rules that we follow. As a matter of fact, just recently the FDA came in and did an inspection, and they said, hey guys, keep up the good work.
0: Now, you mentioned earlier that there's a strong connection between vitamin D and diabetes. Talk a little bit about how your Fast Melt D3 formula could help folks that are dealing with diabetes or even at risk of getting diabetes.
1: Well, yeah, diabetes is a huge problem. And in type 2 diabetics, what we find is that there's plenty of insulin in the body, but the insulin is not recognized by the cells. And so what vitamin D3 does is it takes that problem and it seems to fix it. Now, they've studied vitamin D3 and it's improved this insulin signature by 60%. And just to give you a comparison, the most popular diabetic drug improves at 13%.
0: Wow. Now, let me ask you this, Dr. Pincus. How can your Fast Melt D3 formula help boost your immune system?
1: Vitamin D is responsible for 200 different chemicals that your immune cells produce to fight off bacteria and viruses. Listen, if you're someone that's susceptible to having any type of cold, flu, I would start right now taking one of my vitamin D3 melts every day. And one of the nice things about this is that besides your immune system being better, you'll find your energy better, you'll find less pain, less arthritic type pain, more mobility, flexibility, better muscle strength. And if you're someone who's concerned about falling, you'll have better balance and a better sense of walking, which is so important, isn't it?
0: So, and how do you take it, Dr. Pincus?
1: You can take it in the morning. You can take it at night. You don't need water, and you put it in your mouth, and, you know, maybe count to 30, it's gone.
0: Wow. And maybe you can share again for those that may have just joined us some of the responses that you get from people that have been taking your formula and what kind of results have they seen?
1: Let me tell you my own story. So over the summer, I didn't take as much of my D3. I was actually traveling and I ran out of it. So what happened to me is, you know, I'm basically pain-free, but all of a sudden I started having pain in my hand. I go, what is this? This is weird. But then I realized that I had run out of my D3 formula and I went off of it for several weeks. And the minute I started going on it, it took about 7, maybe 8 days, the pain went away.
0: Wow.
1: Crazy, isn't it?
0: That's how you know something's working, right? If you stop and the health issues come back, well, there's your answer.
1: That's the best test that anyone can listen to, especially if you're on the fence. You're going, well, I wonder if this is really for me. And what I would do, Chris, is next time you give out the number to have people order, is go ahead and order it. I know you mentioned it's a risk-free offer. And go ahead and try it yourself and stay on it for 5, 6 weeks. And then if you still doubt it, then go off of it and see if anything gets worse.
0: And again, folks, I want to take a moment here to let you listeners know that if you want to try Dr. Pincus's vitamin D3 formula, there's a special toll-free number for you to call. 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And when you do call and order, you'll not be enrolled in any of those monthly subscription programs. This is a one-time order, folks. So the number to call is 1-800-476-5613. I'll give it to you again. It's 1-800-476-5613. So what do you think, folks? Are you one of the 70% of people listening most likely taking the wrong type of vitamin D supplement? Joining us today is our good friend, Dr. Michael Pincus, and we've been talking about his Fast Melt vitamin D3 formula. And Dr. Pincus, what you're saying is that most of us are deficient in vitamin D. And because of that deficiency, it's causing health issues like pain, muscle weakness, immune problems, and that most vitamin D supplements are not the best form. And more importantly, it's not the right amount of vitamin D to really make an impact. Is that what you're saying?
1: Yes, it's exactly what I'm saying, Chris. It's a multifaceted problem where, one, we're not getting enough vitamin D3 in our system.
0: Mm-hmm.
1: Vitamin D3 is responsible for activating 2,000 different genes in the body, controlling everything from diabetes to hormone production to muscle strength, heart beating correctly, digestion, immune system. It's a really long list, and honestly, it surprised me because in medical school, we learned that vitamin D was necessary for the bones. We get enough being outside and in our milk, and end of story.
0: Right.
1: And for the first 20-some years of my practice, I never prescribed vitamin D. I just didn't think it was necessary. And then in the early 2000s, the studies started coming out, and now there's over 2,300 studies that just show that vitamin D is absolutely necessary. It's not just a good idea. It's absolutely necessary. It's a hormone that should be in the body, and it's not there.
0: Can you share some of that research, Dr. Pincus? And more importantly, what's the conclusion of the research related to vitamin D?
1: Well, one of the biggest studies ever on vitamin D were from the U.S. Navy.
0: Okay.
1: So I think it was like 145,000 men and women were studied, and they found that the number one non-combat reason that people died in the Navy was due to melanoma.
0: So skin cancer.
1: So I'm reading this study, you know, I kind of paused right there, and I went, yeah, it makes sense. You know, people are out on the decks of ships in the equator and all over the world, and they're getting the harmful UV sun rays, and they're developing skin cancer. But then I read on, and it said most of the victims were office workers, like clerks and people in hangers and inside. And I went, oh, my God.
0: Hmm.
1: So it was a link going back to vitamin D deficiency in the body.
0: What about muscle and bone strength? Can your D3 formula help with that?
1: Yeah, it's critical. Like if you're someone that's over 50, especially, you're seeing a progression of the core muscles in your body starting to slow down. First, it's kind of a clumsiness that people kind of feel like they're getting clumsy physically. And then it's a lack of flexibility that you start to stiffen up, and you feel it at night, especially if you're in bed, rolling from side to side. You'll wake up with your knees hurting, your legs are restless, your shoulders hurt. That's that stiffness setting in that's associated with a lack of this vitamin D3 in my formula. So if you're someone listening right now and you're having a lot of joint pain, bone pain, muscle pain, fibromyalgia, I would say start on my formula like immediately and start taking one or two of my vitamin D3s a day for the first week or two to get your doses up quickly.
0: So let me ask you about these gummy vitamins. Does that work? Can you put enough vitamin D into a little gummy bear, and is that the best way to get it in your body?
1: No, of course not, Chris. You know, they'll go to any type of lengths to try to market things that seem good, but you're taking a lot of sugar and gelatin and wax. My thing is, it's not what you take, it's what your body absorbs.
0: Well, I want to talk more about what happens when people start taking your Fast Melt D3 formula.
1: Boy, that's a really good question, because the first area that the vitamin D seems to affect is your energy, your sleep, your outlook, your moods. And then after being on it for a while, your core strength will come back. So for those of you who have slowed down, you're going to feel more energy, like physically. So it's kind of like feeling a little bit younger, Chris.
0: And who wouldn't want that?
1: Right.
0: And maybe you can share again, for those that may have just joined us, some of the responses that you get from people that have been taking your formula, and what kind of results have they seen?
1: Well, one of the surprising ones was I gave it to my brother-in-law, who had gone to his doctor and was very concerned about his cholesterol, his blood fat, and his weight. And I put him on my vitamin D3, and he went back in 3 months later, and his blood profile was perfect.
0: All right, I want to take a moment here to let you listeners know that, again, if you want to try Dr. Pincus's vitamin D3 formula, there is a special toll-free number for you to call right now. 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So that number to call is 1-800-476-5613. And keep in mind, folks, you have absolutely nothing to lose here because Dr. Pincus's vitamin D3 formula is guaranteed to be safe and effective or your money back. And when you do call and order, you're not going to be enrolled in one of those automatic monthly subscription programs. This is a one-time order. So I encourage you, the number to call is 1-800-476-5613. I'll give it to you again. It's 1-800-476-5613. So how about it, folks? I mean, what it really comes down to here is we're not getting the right form or enough vitamin D delivered the right way, which is why we have so many of these health concerns that you probably can't put your finger on. And Dr. Pincus, I want to start just recapping here that there are a couple different forms of vitamin D, and maybe explain why the typical form that you would find in most off-the-shelf D formulas is different from what you've put together here.
1: Well, there's vitamin D2 and there's vitamin D3. And D2 is the type of vitamin D that has to be activated by your body. So it has to be converted into vitamin D3. Vitamin D3 is the activated form, so it's ready to go to work. Now, the vitamin D3 that I use in my formula, I think it's the best because I've seen the best results with myself, my family, with my patients. Plus, I've worked with the lab where the people in the lab have taken this and they test their blood every day to see how the D is going, and it's going up and out through the roof where it should be.
0: Wow. So, Dr. Pincus, I mean, who should consider taking your fast melt vitamin D formula?
1: Well, I would definitely start with kids for development and immunity. Obviously, young adults in their 20s need vitamin D to keep their immune system strong.
0: Mm-hmm.
1: Then men and women in their 30s, you're talking about heart health, immunity, cardiovascular problems start to turn on. But it's also the child-rearing years, and vitamin D for pregnant women is very, very important.
0: Mm-hmm.
1: People in their 40s, that's when, you know, you start feeling more of those aches and pains like you've never felt before. You think you're getting older. And again, it's important for your hormones and to keep yourself physically active. And of course, when you're in your 50s, you start feeling stiffer. You can't golf. You can't play tennis. You know, you start becoming aware of your body not functioning.
0: Mm-hmm.
1: And then people over 60, I just wish that every senior citizen would go on this formula. Imagine living in your senior years where you have confidence in your balance and you're able to have the energy to get things done and
0: the mental
1: clarity. You know, this is more and more important as we go along because people are living longer, but the quality of life is not great.
0: You know, is it ever too late, Dr. Pincus, such that your fast melt D3 formula wouldn't be a worthwhile investment?
1: If you can see the breath on the mirror in the morning, then you know that you're a candidate for this. Because a lot of the things that people suffer from, they're suffering from a lack of this vitamin in their body. So it's never too late to try something like this. And the sooner you can get on my formula, the better odds you're going to have of having a really healthy, high energy, high mobility life from here on out.
0: Yeah, well, it makes a lot of sense. And Dr. Pincus, what can someone expect when they start taking your fast melt D3 formula?
1: Well, you're going to notice within the first several days that something's changing in your body because this kickstarts so many different cycles in your body that you'll start having less pain, having more energy, and having better mental clarity, better sleep. your moods can be affected by this. Vitamin D3 is necessary to get these things running.
0: Well, Dr. Pincus, unfortunately, we only have a few minutes left. Anything else you want to share with our audience here in our final minutes?
1: For those of you listening, we've covered a lot of ground. Working with the body is tricky, as you know. And we're talking to your listeners of your show. You know, they're of all walks of life with all various conditions. And so I'm trying to give some good health advice here, Chris. The point is get yourself out of it. Get yourself on this formula and see for yourself. It's not against the law for you to try something to see if it works.
0: That's an, interesting way to put it.
1: That's all we're doing. We're talking about nutrition. We're not talking about rocket science here.
0: Right.
1: But there's a lot of science behind what I'm talking about. The key is to get on this formula and give it a month or two. Every day, take one of these things. And start to see improvements in your pain, your blood pressure, your blood sugar, your energy, your sleep habits. This is my appeal to your listeners to get on this formula and try it for themselves.
0: Well, Dr. Pincus, again, thank you for taking time to be with us today.
1: Thank you, Chris.
0: All right, folks. 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I'm Chris McKay. 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
4: This is America's Top Soundbites. I'm Brandon Boat as we're making our way to number one this week. And we're up to number 12. And it's a debut on the Countdown and a return of a Countdown legend. Al Green, back on the Countdown at number 12 with his latest, Secret Police.
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4: 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At number 11 this week, Texas Congressman Brandon Gill questioning the Smithsonian on politeness.
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4: Sonny Hoyston with Flag Unsafe. Last time it was number one. This week, number 10. That means there's a brand new number one this week on America's Top Soundbites as we make our way to it. Coming in at number nine this week, Donald Trump back on the Countdown at a speech in Georgia this week, talking about Georgia Senator John Ossoff and his resemblance to Pee Wee Herman.
7: BV counts them down.
11: Georgia's a state that believes in common sense, and yet your terrible Senator John Ossoff, he's terrible. 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They're afraid of the communists. You look at it. Now, I fought Ossoff before, as you know, and we won. We had a great success against this guy. He reminds me of Pinky Herman. Do you ever see Pinky Herman?
4: Donald Trump on John Ossoff, number nine this week on America's Top Soundbites. 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You can also get in on the conversation on X at atsoundbites. Coming in at number eight this week, it's the former first son, Hunter Biden, in a fight challenge to current first son, Donald Trump Jr.
7: Number eight.
12: Hey, guys, Hunter Biden here. I just got a call from Andrew Callahan. I think he's trying to organize a cage match, me versus Eric and Don Jr. I told him I'd do it, 100% in, if he can pull it off. And if he can't, I'm still coming.
13: So let me ask you this. If Don and Eric called right now on your cell phone and said, we want to meet you in the White House lawn.
12: Yeah.
13: You're going to fight me first, and then you're going to fight the other one. Are you going?
12: Neutral territory. I go bring him out to Lafayette Park. I'll do it there. Or better even, let's go to Lincoln Park where I used to buy crack. We'll do it there. It's only two more blocks away if they can make the walk. Oh, my God. Just the opportunity to punch either one of them in the face.
4: First son's fight. Hunter Biden, Don Jr., number eight this week on America's Top Soundbites. We'll pause the countdown right now for our long-distance dedication on America's Top Soundbites. And remember, you can always request a long-distance dedication. Grab a pen and paper, and I'll have that address for you right after this soundbite. This week's long-distance dedication goes out to the director of the Smithsonian, Athena Hartig, from Tennessee Congressman Tim Burchett on the exhibits.
7: Counting down the hits with Brandon Bolt.
14: The poster behind me shows an exhibit called Entertainment Nation on display now. Do you think these exhibits behind me are appropriate for children?
15: So I recognize some of the images from Entertainment Nation and from, I think, some other sources. But let me, I think, tell you what I think is most important.
14: Ma'am, you have pictures of bondage. You have some overtly sexual things up there. You have transgendered folks. I assume that's what they are. And some, I don't care who it is. I don't care who it is. It's still not a fan, I can tell you that. But in another exhibit, a six-year-old girl asked why she doesn't have male genitalia. Do you really think that content is appropriate for children? I mean, do you think little girls have penises? I mean, let's get to the basics of this. Do you think that's appropriate?
15: So, sir, I believe the exhibition and project you're referring to is Girlhood, It's Complicated, which was a temporary exhibit in our museum that closed, I believe, in 2020.
14: Ma'am, I didn't ask you that. I asked you, do you think, is it appropriate? Yeah, so
4: our long-distance dedication this week, are these exhibits appropriate? If you'd like to request a long-distance dedication, you can write to us at America's Top Soundbites, 500 4th Street, Northwest, Albuquerque, New Mexico, 87102. 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Now, back to the countdown. Coming in at number 7 this week, a superstar duet between Michigan Senator Gary Peters and Secretary of War Pete Hegseth. Here's Fund the Troops.
7: Number 7.
16: What's happening? We have political leadership. You don't have a strategy. You don't have a long-term plan to actually win this war. Win the war. The men and women are going to be able to do it, but they need to have leadership. When will you show
17: leadership?
16: When will you show
17: leadership? Why don't you show some leadership and stand up for your fellow Democrats who won't fund the troops, who stand and play partisan politics while you don't give us the money? You want to stand up here and talk about the troops? You won't show any political courage to actually fund our department because you have Trump derangement syndrome and can't actually commit to anything meaningful. So I put this on you, Senator.
16: Secretary Hegseth, you have trillions, you have over $1 trillion. You're asking for $1.5 trillion. It's not a question of money. It's a question of leadership and understanding what it takes to actually win.
17: Political cowardice of Democrats who won't fund the troops.
4: Number 7 this week, a superstar duet between Gary Peters and Pete Hegseth, Fund the Troops. Coming up, more of the biggest sound bites in the USA. A huge hit from Elliot Page. Another duet with Mayor Mondami and Jon Stewart. And we'll also go back in time with Hillary Clinton. All of that and more coming up on America's Top Soundbites.
2: 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The news, the politics, the Lobos, the weather, the traffic, and whatever else has New Mexico fired up before noon. 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
4: 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I'm Brandon Vogt, and we're up to number six this week. 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
4: 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And with AOC's accent change this week, it reminded us of a classic accent change from Hillary Clinton. 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
22: I don't feel no ways tired. Too far from where I started from. Nobody told me that the road would be easy. I don't believe he brought me this far to leave me.
4: A huge hit on America's Top Soundbites back in 2008. Hillary's accent change back then. Our flashback this week on America's Top Soundbites. We're counting down the biggest sound bites in the nation. 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And as we crack open the top five this week, it's Hollywood star Elliot Page starring in the new movie The Odyssey and her talking about the two genders myth.
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23: Looking at nature as if it's some sort of cis heteropatriarchal structure is absurd, and that this, you know, gender binary that we've created is nothing but a quaint little myth. And I think, you know, her work and this documentary really, really shows that what we have been taught in school in regards to these structures, men being superior, women being inferior, you know, submissive or what have you, it being this, yes, heterosexual existence is just completely false.
4: Transgendered actor Elliot Page with the two genders myth landing at number five this week on America's Top Soundbites. As the numbers get smaller, the hits get bigger on AT Soundbites. And we're up to number four this week, and it's a duet with comedian Jon Stewart and New York City Mayor Mondami. Here's Pretty Racist.
7: BB, count them down, count them down.
24: Label myself something that scares people.
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4: Mayor Mondami and Jon Stewart, Pretty Racist. Number four this week on America's Top Soundbites. Before we get to the top three this week and this week's brand new number one on America's Top Soundbites, let's check out a track that's just bubbling under the top 20. It comes to us from Jennifer Welch with Soft People.
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13: It's trying to get Republicans to vote for Democrats. They never will. Republicans are a personality type that are incapable of critical thinking, that cling to money and racism as their driving ethos, and to shield from their greed, and to shield from their just abject immorality. They Christian signal. Oh, family values. Oh, my God, these trans people. So that's why you hear Donald Trump saying all the time, it's trans everything. It's transgender for everybody. I mean, this is the guy, Donald Trump, who thinks the CHIPS Act has transistors. And he thinks whenever he hears the word trans, that that means trans people. Right. But it works with the base. It works with the base because these people are terrified. Trump and his cabal of submissive wives are terrified of drag queens, of books, of diversity, of black people, of women, of lesbians, of gay people, of trans people. These people are the softest people imaginable.
4: Just bubbling under the top 20 this week on America's Top Soundbites, Jennifer Welch with Soft People. We don't stop till we reach the top on AT Soundbites, and we're up to number 3 this week. Earlier in the countdown at number 8, you heard from Hunter Biden challenging Don Jr. to a fight. Well, Hunter is back at number 3 with the GOP gay mafia.
7: Number 3.
0: Everybody knows there is like this closeted gay mafia, largely Republican, that exists in Washington, D.C., and everybody knows every single one of them. Who's gay. And so it's, and what I believe the only reason that that is relevant is because I believe that internal conflict creates so much vitriol inside a person that they take it out on the rest of the world. And they do. And so what they do is their whole lives, they've been closeted. And so you have this like black ball inside yourself. This like blackened heart by the fact that you can't be who you want to be. And so you take it out on everybody else. And these men, largely men, have done exactly that. Mm-hmm. And everybody knows who they are. Everybody.
13: Yeah.
0: Yeah.
13: Lindsey Graham.
0: Yeah, of course.
13: Yeah.
0: Yeah.
4: Hunter Biden with the GOP gay mafia. Number 3 this week on America's Top Soundbites. Before we get to the brand new number 1 this week on AT Soundbites, let's check out number 2. It comes to us from The View's Sunny Hoyston, trying to get her son off the hook with a trespassing violation, dropping that she used to be a former prosecutor in this soundbite. We'll also hear Sunny Hoyston talking about how no one is above the law.
7: Number 2.
1: How you doing? Hi.
3: He was walking along the tracks.
1: Just on a run, on a walk, and gate was open.
3: He's on the phone with me. Action. Yeah. I'm a former federal prosecutor.
1: Yeah.
3: He knows. He's a Harvard grad who teaches fourth grade geometry to kids.
1: God bless.
3: This is not a kid who's ever in trouble. It's an innocent mistake. Yeah. I understand you have to do a violation.
5: Right now, Gabriel was issued a summons and released. He's due in court next week. But critics are slamming his mom for repeatedly reminding officers about her legal background. Critics also say that she's a hypocrite after spending years insisting that everyone should be treated equally under the law.
6: I think no one is above the law.
8: Yes.
6: He committed a crime, and now he will pay the consequences. We always say that we want everyone to be treated across the legal spectrum in the same way, and that we want the law to apply equally in the same way. There seems to be two systems of justice at play in this country, and there have been for a very long time.
4: Sunny Hoyston at number 2 this week on America's Top Soundbites with Get My Son Off the Hook. 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Ashley Webb, number 1.
7: Soundbites number 1.
26: Ashley Webb, what qualifications do you have to serve in the U.S. Senate?
27: Oh, I ran for office several times. Didn't win, but I did run. And then I'm a songwriter. And then I write my own books. And then I suppose my transparency, I wouldn't lie to the people and I wouldn't deceive the people like we're being deceived right now. Like, we get lied to, smoke and mirrors, like what's going on with ICE. Pretending like these victims did something wrong. Like, that's unacceptable. And I suppose the biggest thing is, like, I'm just an angry citizen now, and if I got elected, I'd be an angry senator, and I think that would probably be their worst nightmare. And then with the trans community, like, we're being dehumanized. They say that we want to hurt people. I don't want to hurt anybody. I just want to use the bathroom. If they want me to use the men's room, I will, but I don't want to be assaulted.
8: Number one this week, Ashley Webb. I just want to use the bathroom. Well, there you have them. The 20 biggest sound bites in the USA for the week ending July 23rd, 2026. America's Top Sound Bites originates in Albuquerque. Producer, Dale Cornelius. I'm Brandon Vogt. Join me again next week as we count down the biggest sound bites in the USA. Till then, keep your feet on the ground and keep reaching for the sound bites and keep your radio tuned right where it is.
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10: Every day at this point, it's another adventure to go outside and see what the prices are at your local gas station. More than a newspaper, more than this podcast, that is almost the fastest way to get caught up on what's happened overnight. Like, if the oil's gone up, there's been more fighting. If the oil's gone down, there's been less fighting. And I think Americans often think of the violence as between the U.S. and Iran, but it's not always symmetrical that way. Yes, the U.S. has fired lots of missiles at Iran proper. In fact, yesterday, President Trump described mulling a decision to launch a potentially, quote, massive attack unlike anything the country has seen thus far. Well, Iran, in turn, has fired at American military vessels and American bases in the Middle East, but they're also firing at Qatari bases, Jordanian bases, privately owned cargo ships in the Strait of Hormuz. This week, Saudi ships came under attack. And you wonder if this might have to do with what we've seen in Washington this week, a nuclear deal between the U.S. and Saudi Arabia that goes way beyond the scope of this conflict. Analysts say this has the power to reshape what the whole region looks like for decades. And ABC's Shannon Kingston has been covering it all from the State Department, where she covers global affairs. She's with us now. Shannon, what is the deal exactly, and what provisions does it entail?
11: Right, Brad. So this is a civilian nuclear agreement. It allows the U.S. to send sensitive nuclear technology to Saudi Arabia for a peaceful program. Now, this has been something that the Saudis have been after for a really long time. Of course, they export a ton of oil, but they want to maximize profits. And we've seen, of course, how volatile the energy markets can be. Mm-hmm. So they think this is a good route for them.
12: This agreement in particular, as it's been discussed thus far, does give priority access for American companies in the Saudi nuclear energy program, which will ultimately benefit American industry workers and supply chains.
11: But we've also heard Saudi ruler Mohammed bin Salman say that if Iran acquires a nuclear weapon, well, then Saudi Arabia is going to have no choice but to follow suit. So he's not exactly shutting the door to using that program for less than peaceful purposes.
10: I was going to say, when we hear about nuclear deals, most of us go immediately to nuclear weapons. Is that what the deal would be? Or is it more like you can have nuclear power plants? Or how does the Trump administration see nuclear capabilities in Saudi Arabia?
11: The Trump administration says this is going to be a totally peaceful program. There are going to be safeguards. And Brad, this is something the U.S. does with countries really around the world to build nuclear power capabilities. So there are checks and balances, guardrails, what have you, already in place. Now, there are some concerns about proliferation because this deal in particular doesn't shut the door on Saudi Arabia enriching uranium on its own soil. Now, there are some hurdles that they're going to have to cross before they get to that point, but it could eventually happen.
10: Where does Israel fit into this? Because we heard this deal was signed, and then yesterday we started hearing, actually, maybe this deal could be derailed because there's some provision in, like, the Trump administration is saying the Saudis should recognize Israel, like, diplomatically as a country, which a lot of Middle Eastern countries do not do. But so could this deal be in jeopardy now because of this Israel thing, or what happens?
11: Well, Brad, we know that the deal has been in the works for a while, and the conditions that the U.S. has wanted to see from Saudi Arabia have changed somewhat. Under the Biden administration, the benchmark was that Saudi Arabia would have to normalize diplomatic ties with Israel, sign on to the Abraham Accords, which are a series of bilateral agreements that were first brokered under the first Trump administration. So that requirement kind of fell away in recent months as these negotiations have been happening, up until Thursday, when President Trump posted on social media that he expected to see Riyadh go forward and sign on to the Abraham Accords before this all came to fruition.
12: Yes, this deal with Saudi Arabia, the energy deal, is contingent on this condition as far

0: getting bigger and bigger, engulfing more of the Middle East. We saw recently the IRGC, the Iranian Revolutionary Guard Corps, go to bring the Houthis into the fold more directly, flying a plane directly into Yemen for the first time in years. Now, Secretary of State Marco Rubio said that plane did contain IRGC elements. So really what they're trying to do is get them to ramp up attacks on another vital shipping corridor in the Red Sea, which abuts Saudi Arabia, obviously, and that's where they're doing a lot of their traffic. U.S. officials say they are monitoring that threat, but it is not hard to imagine how it could spiral out of control. It was just a couple years ago that attacks from the Houthis brought global shipping to its knees.
1: It's really interesting because at the beginning of this conflict, I think the general consensus was like, you know, Iran doesn't have the military capabilities to match the U.S., so like they're going to have to make some big concessions. Well, then they effectively took over or shut down the Strait of Hormuz. That was a big bargaining chip. Well, now they're now expanding their influence to another strait, the Bab el-Mandeb Strait. That becomes another bargaining chip. And you see how they're using
2: it. 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
3: From ABC News. I'm Brian Clark. 3 months after an armed man tried to rush through a security checkpoint at the White House Correspondents' Dinner, the rescheduled event took place last night with President Trump front and center.
4: But just like my presidency, the second time is always better. It's always better. And the third time will be better yet. I'm only kidding.
3: One of the dominant events of the president's second term has been the war with Iran. ABC's Matt Rivers says the latest after the breakdown of the ceasefire.
5: They want to be the tough guys, but they do want to make a deal.
6: But 2 weeks after the end of the ceasefire, Iran's showing no such signs publicly. Instead, expanding strikes across the region, launching a wave of drone attacks against U.S. targets. Smoke seen near a base in Iraq where U.S. forces are deployed. Bahrain, Kuwait, and Jordan also intercepting Iranian incoming fire.
3: Cases of the cyclosporiasis illness continuing to climb in the U.S. The CDC now says there are more than 12,000 suspected cases in 9 states. It's linked to iceberg lettuce from Mexico, says ABC's Andrew Dimbert.
7: The lettuce was distributed by Taylor Farms and sourced from central Mexico. Late Friday, Taylor Farms announcing it had suspended all production from that region. Previously, the shutdown was limited to iceberg lettuce implicated in the outbreak and a voluntary recall in 27 states for other iceberg lettuce products out of an abundance of caution.
3: Fires in Spain and France have disrupted life for hundreds of thousands of people and tourists, says ABC's Marcus Moore.
8: Spain declaring a national emergency. Fires scorching at least 37,000 acres. And new evacuations in Madrid as 3 massive fires exploded in size on Friday and merged into one just outside the city, creating a catastrophic situation that's closing in on populated areas. Local officials calling it the worst fire in the history of the Madrid region.
3: You're listening to it.
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3: 2 men were stabbed in New York City's Upper West Side on Thursday, and a 51-year-old man, Raul Morales, was arrested and charged with attempted murder and hate crime, says ABC's Aaron Katursky in New York.
11: Morales was moved a short time ago from the police precinct on Manhattan's Upper West Side. That's just blocks from where he allegedly stabbed 2 men in their 50s Thursday afternoon, while police said he shouted Allahu Akbar. An Asian man was stabbed in the back with a knife. A Jewish man was stabbed in the chest with a screwdriver. Both victims, thankfully, are recovering in the hospital.
3: Health officials on an FDA panel discussing whether people will be able to access peptides. They're the substances gaining traction on social media for their purported health benefits.
7: ABC medical correspondent Dr. Alok Patel has more.
12: This isn't something new. Our bodies make thousands of peptides all the time, such as

0: insulin and other hormones and even manufactured peptides have been around. GLP-1, there is another example of a peptide. The conversation really is about these wellness peptides. For example, BPC-157, which has the internet buzzing and has been for a few years. And regarding if they're safe and effective, short answer, we don't know and we don't really know because a lot of the evidence and data is based on anecdotes.
1: Former Dallas Cowboys quarterback Tony Romo was arrested Thursday night in Milwaukee on suspicion of operating while under the influence. Romo starred for the Dallas Cowboys. He is now a top NFL TV analyst for CBS. Brian Clark, ABC News.
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7: Saturday afternoon, more active. Better chances for scattered afternoon and evening showers and thunderstorms. Not quite as hot, but still hitting 96 in Albuquerque and 89 in Santa Fe. We'll trim the storm chances back on Sunday. Just a slight chance of an afternoon storm. Little hotter, high 97 Albuquerque and 90 in Santa Fe. This is your forecast from KOAT Action 7 News. I'm meteorologist Eric Green.
8: Albuquerque, 70 degrees, 67 in Santa Fe. 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
9: Ladies and gentlemen, the weekend. So wake me up
10: 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When I'm wiser
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0: I am. I'm supposed to be nervous, right?
1: Sure.
0: Nah, anxious and nervous are the same adrenaline as excited. I'm excited to be here. I get to fill in for Terry Travis for the next 3 hours. Oh my gosh, I've got more information than I'll ever be able to cover. The time will run quickly. We will do call in if you want to call in, 505-243-3333. Supposed to slow that down. I know that Terry doesn't always do that, but I am the host of Garden Talk every other Saturday. So next Saturday I'll be on at 11, but today I'm on from 7 to 10. At 8 o'clock, I'm going to have John Seaver from Just Sprinklers come in. My wife's supposed to be calling in the first break at 7:15 and Birds of a Feather at 7:45. Why? Because they're down at Balloon Fiesta Park at Lavender in the Village. A little funny to me because it got so big. Lavender in the Village grew so much that they had to move it to Balloon Fiesta Park because it's huge. It's a big, big deal. In fact, I went last year and the two ladies, Jennifer and Heather, couldn't eat. They couldn't leave. It was so busy. So great afternoon or great morning till 3 o'clock, 8 to 3 o'clock, Lavender Festival, Lavender in the Village. Go check it out. Everything Lavender, all kinds of food, vendors, all kinds of fun stuff to do. So if you want a an afternoon, maybe you want to go this morning while the weather is still a little cooler. Brutally hot than the last couple of days in the next week. So take care of yourself. What am I planning on doing for the next hour? The next hour, I'm going to read my, I don't know if it would be preamble, my mission statement. I'm going to read some quotes. I'm going to read my Dale Carnegie book. I've got a thing I do on Sunday nights. I'm going to talk a bit about that. And I just brought the notebook that I do Sunday nights, what I call my gathering. So we'll start there. That seems, I go by the seat of my pants. I was told when I started doing TikToks and then I quit, I need to get back to them. You should script them. You should edit them. You should have everything in place. And so I think Jerry was here. I brought my iPad. I had everything written down and I had the schedule. It sucked. It was terrible.
2: It wasn't that bad.
0: You could tell I was reading. You could tell I was scripted. So I am just live from the cuff, right from the hip. We'll see if 3 hours allows that to be the same. I'm sure that it will. I am just excited about it. So my Sunday evening thing is what I call my church. It's a gathering. If you're interested, I will give out my phone number, and you can message me, and I will send you a Zoom link. It's all Zoom, and it is a gathering. It is self-improvement. It's a little recovery, a little church. I call it my church. It's basically self-improvement and me trying to teach on things. I spend all Sunday getting information to teach something, gratitude, mindfulness, meditation, journaling. And this is what I wrote over 6 years ago. I should start dating some of these. I wrote this at the beginning and then I dropped it. Tricky Ricky Dippy's Hippie Church. But it's really not that. It's Richard's Zoom Room Gathering. Good morning, Jerry, by the way.
2: Good morning.
0: Why
2: Hippie
0: do we
2: Dippy Church. Sorry. I love that.
0: Jen is anti, and I understand, as I listen to, you know, we've all gone the spiritual route, anti-organized religion, so I shouldn't call it church, and I shouldn't say religion. I'm going to read a couple of things from my Dale Carnegie book that could insert the word spiritual instead of religion. I don't mind the word religion. Religion, discipline, doing something consistent and real regular is really, really valuable to your self-improvement and to your betterment of self. Doing things religiously is more valuable than doing things because I'm motivated, because I'm going to lose the weight. I'm going to walk 3 or 4 days a week. I'm going to exercise. I'm going to do Qigong. I'm going to meditate. I'm going to try and eat right. I say try because I'm still working on that. I'm going to sleep 7 to 8 hours a night. Just things, and I'll share a lot of those with you. But here's a Richard's Zoom Room Gathering mission statement, probably, and what I plan on bringing to this show for the next 3 hours. Jerry, I want to thank you very much for getting me here. He said, hey, Richard would do it and talk to the powers that be. I was going to do it during the week of my show, and they said, 4 hours, long time, dude.
2: That's a long time.
0: So let's get you on.
2: That's a lot to fill.
0: Let's get you on for three, and then we'll do it on in between your show. So Why do we go to church? What are the expectations? Are they reasonable? A couple of thoughts or reasons for me. We were told to. We were brought up doing so. We learned to. It was tradition, fellowship, worship, to learn of God. My reasons for this gathering, and I'm going to instill those into this morning, to inspire and be inspired, to motivate and be motivated, to learn and to teach, to bring together like-minded people who wish to share their love, light, and truth. I have since changed that. I don't care if you're like-minded. In fact, I want you not like-minded, because like-minded people tend to think the same, vote the same, say the same, do the same, go the same. I need somebody rattling my cage a little bit. I need somebody on the other side going, or at least somebody in the middle going, have you thought about this? Did you know this? So like-minded people is changed over the last six or seven years. To seek a higher calling, to be of service, self-examination, self-improvement, to offer of self, and in so doing and sharing, we better the whole. A deeper look at self. To offer of self, believing that what you bring is to someone's benefit. I'll stop right here because I've got the 3 hours and I don't have to race through any of this. 243-3333. If you had something to offer, because I do believe one word, one smile, one thought, one something will be to someone's benefit, even if it's just one thought or one word that might encourage someone else who is here. My belief is that just giving us that opportunity will serve a purpose beyond our understanding, to explore others' understandings and beliefs as to what and why we are all here. Surely it is for much more than we could ever imagine, to leave uplifted and encouraged, and to be able to offer to everyone the best version of ourselves. As we gather and commit to these gatherings, we leave uplifted, so please share with me your love, light, and truth. That's my goal. That's my third hour. This morning, we're just going to chat. We're just going to open it up and relax and see if my wife gets down to the Lavender Festival and calls in. This morning, I got this one last night, and I thought, well, I'll start with this one, too. Quotes I live by, and you should, too. This isn't necessarily everything I say I do. It's stuff I share that is a reflection for me to go, oh, like I said with the eating better, oh, the exercise, oh, committing to it, oh, putting it out in the universe, oh, having accountability by telling people I'm going to work out 3, 4, 5 days a week, I'm going to do Qigong. Once you put it out there, once you say it, so all of these things aren't necessarily things I do all the time, but quotes I would like to live by. Never set yourself on fire to keep someone else warm. Never look down on someone unless you are there helping them get back up. They wouldn't put rubber on the end of a pencil if people didn't make mistakes. If you always do what you've always done, you'll always get what you've always got. Worrying is like a rocking chair. It gives you something to do, but it gets you nowhere. Everything will be okay in the end. If it's not okay, it's not the end. And if it's the end, it's the end. What does it matter? Don't take criticism from someone you wouldn't take advice from. If you're not changing it, you're choosing it. Whoo, that's a strong one. If you're not teaching it, you're training it. If you're allowing it, that's acceptable. It's a bad day, not a bad life. So we all have those once in a while. So there you go. We'll see again. We're looser on the weekends as far as timing goes for call-ins and breaks and that kind of stuff. So I knew it would go fast. I knew it would go faster than I thought it would. I knew that I will probably run out of time to cover all my stuff. So when I get back, we'll read just for today. I know Jerry is so flexible that if Jen doesn't get the time to call in the first break, then maybe she'll call at 7:30. We got 2 or 3 hours to make this happen. So no worries. I'm Richard from Jericho Nursery filling in for Terry Travis. Would love to have your phone calls if you want to call in and share something enlightening, encouraging, motivational, helpful. Just, I guess.
2: Or just say hi.
0: Or just say hi. I can't say the other stuff on the air probably. So give a call at 505-243-3333 and just say hi. I appreciate it. Again, I'm Richard from Jericho Nursery, filling in for Terry Travis. She uses another name too, doesn't she? Or no? Is it? No, just Terry Travis? Okay. It's the Weekends on 96.3 News Radio KKOB. We'll be right back.
1: Politics in New Mexico are never boring. Expensive? Sure. 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
0: Richard from Jericho Nursery back in the house. Live in studio, 3 hours long. Woo-wee! It's going to go fast. 505-243-3333. I'm not going to slow down today. Yes, I am. There is a lot to be said for doing things half speed, and someone like me who doesn't know how to slow down and prays that for God to slow me down, I'm going to need a brick wall thrown in front of me. And I'm cautious because that...
2: I love the way you put that.
0: Well, that used to be my prayer. Like, hey, I'm going to go 110, and unless I have somebody throw something up in front of me, I'm not going to slow down.
2: Yeah.
0: Yeah, it's really... I've grown since then. Slowing down and taking some time, taking a breath now and again. I do a lot more of that than... I was going to say than I realized, but I don't. I have a... funny. I have a... meditation app on my phone, and I have used it for 800 and some odd days in a row. I have used it for 19,000 hours. I started using it when I quit drinking, or I could say when I got sober, but I prefer when I quit drinking. I don't put the tag on. I am not that. I am somebody who wants to feel and think and be clear. But it took me, gosh, I'm 63. It took me 50 years of misuse and getting to the point where it had control over me and I had to stop. And so I started meditating. And when I first did meditation, because I needed some help to stop. And so I did what they call an IOP program, which is an intensive outpatient. And it was supposed to be 12 weeks. Several months later, the counselor says, you know, we're not here to stay here. We're here to move on. And I was like, oh, wow. Job security for me to stay there. He's like, no, you know, it's time for you to go back to life. So the first couple of meditations we did were 1 or 2 minutes. And now 10 minutes is normal, and doing 15 minutes, 20 minutes, doing 15 or 20 minutes. And 6 years later, I am just now able to pull the earbud out of my ear and just be with me, not having somebody tell me how to meditate, tell me to think about the breath that I'm taking in. And honestly, I can't get through more than about 10 breaths without some sort of prompt. So that slowdown is a change for me. And walking, the walking meditation I was told to try and do was way too slow for me. Heel up, toe down, feel the calf muscles. I'm like, nope. I much prefer name it. Name 5 things you can see, name 4 things you can hear, name 3 things you can smell, maybe feel. 3 would be easier to feel. 2 you can smell and 1 you can taste. Because the smell and the taste, though, smell is a really strong memory one. But just taking those few seconds. And again, I've not arrived. I want to arrive. I do. I want to arrive. I want a goalpost. I want a finish line. And I guess like what I read, there is no goalpost. There is no finish line. It's the end when it's that. So I'm looking for miracles in the mundane. I want grandiose. I want big. I want over the top. And not necessarily the way it's going to happen. And I'm learning that. Again, taking 10 breaths, counting those 10 breaths. So if you're interested in calling in The number is 505-243-3333. John Seaver will be here at 8 o'clock. He'll be here earlier than that. There's construction going on downstairs, so Jerry and I are going to figure out how to do the rat race maze of the building here to get him up here. I texted him your number.
19: Oh, good.
0: So when he texts me, I may throw that to you because...
19: Oh, yeah, that's my job.
0: It's a maze, and there's no way I'm getting to the second floor, and I don't know.
19: Talent coordination is what I like to call it.
0: I like it.
19: Or hurting the cats.
0: Hurting the cats. Oh, so now I'm a cat. Now I'm.
19: You're one of my cats.
0: A cat that needs hurting. All right, I'm just checking. Yep, making sure. Yep. All right. So, Jen again is busy. All right. Good God. I will not have. It always happens that way. I never get it like that. Those words should not come out of your mouth. If they have, you've already decided. I can't. I could never. You've already decided. I get to be on the radio for 3 hours this morning. That's how I felt about it. It's truly how I feel about it. I get to be here and do this. Jerry's like, well, you know, there's no pay. I'm like, I don't care. But talk about do what you love and the money will follow. And do you stick a mic in my face? And again, back to what I was saying earlier in the first segment. Scripted and okay. I've got some bullet points. I've got some stuff. I've got enough. But I'm better just live. I'm better. And if time allows, I'll read some authenticity stuff out of another book. But for this morning, Lavender Festival at Bloom Fiesta Park. Lavender in the Village has now changed to Bloom Fiesta Park because it outgrew itself.
19: That's kind of a funny story.
0: Yeah, it's 15, 16 years.
19: Lavender in the Park, and now they had to move it out of...
0: They had to move it out of the village because it got too big. And they were, and 15 years ago, they're going to put badges on our tents, the tents of the people that have been there for a long time. Jen used to teach classes way back when it was down at the park... Chavis and Rio Grande, where the fire station is where it started.
19: Oh, okay.
0: And that grew too big. And then they would bus people to Los Poblanos and the lavender fields. And that got too big, and the people ruined the lavender.
19: So. Oh, no. Oh.
0: So, fun, crazy stuff. Again, trying to be mic'd. You can hear when I'm off the mic and being able to read. Sybil Partridge, just for today. Everybody's heard this one, but it's a good way to start a weekend. It's a good way to start every day if you can. And again, I don't do all these things, though I would like to. I do remind myself, and I remind you, that just for today I will be happy. This assumes what Abraham Lincoln said is true. Most folks are about as happy as they have made their minds up to be. Happiness is from within. It is not a matter of externals. Just for today, I will try to adjust myself to what is and not try to adjust everything to my own desires. I will take my family, my business, and my luck as they come and fit myself to them. Just for today, I will take care of my body. I will exercise it, care for it, nourish it, not abuse it, nor neglect it, so that it will be a perfect machine for my bidding. I'm going to look up bidding. That's an old term, isn't it? Just for today, I will try and strengthen my mind. I will learn something useful. I will not be a mental loafer. I will read something that requires effort, thought, and concentration. I've got room for improvement there. Just for today, I will exercise my soul in three ways. I will do somebody a good turn and not get found out. I will do at least two things I don't want to do. As William James suggests, just for the exercise. Wow, can you imagine doing something you don't want to do and purposely saying, I'm going to do two things I don't want to do. Here's one. Before you get out of the shower, turn it to cold. Ha ha! That's a good one. It's like a cold plunge. I do it. I do it pretty regularly.
19: No, thank you.
0: No, I can't do it. Just for today.
19: When I lived in Houston, I loved to do the cold plunge when it was like hot and sticky and
0: muggy and sticky.
19: Yeah, it was 100 degrees and 100% humidity. Yeah.
0: Then you like it. Then
19: Here, no, not as much.
0: You do it because it triggers a thing in your brain that you will do things you don't want to do.
19: I see.
0: Just for today, I will be agreeable. I will look as well as I can, dress as becomingly as possible, talk low, and act courteously. Be liberal with praise. Criticize not at all. Boy, I'm told I have lots of room for improvement with that one. Dale Carnegie's scrapbook I'm reading for his little golden book. Never criticize, condemn, or complain.
19: Oh, you suck at that. Yeah. I'm kidding. It's a joke.
0: It's not a joke. You try working for me. Oh, my God. Because I don't know how to fix people that have not done met my expectation. What is an expectation? It's a place that breeds resentments.
19: I love that.
0: Criticize not at all, nor find fault with anything, or try to regulate or improve anyone. What? Are you kidding? It feels like it's my job. Just for today, I will try to live through this day only. Not to tackle my whole life problem at once. I will do things for 12 hours that would appall me if I had to keep them up for a lifetime. Just for today, I will have a program. Poof, this one's big. I will write down what I expect to do every hour. I may not follow it exactly, but I will have it, and I will eliminate two pests, hurry and indecision. Just for today, I will have a quiet half hour all by myself and relax. In this half hour, sometimes I will think of God, as to get a little more perspective into my life, right-sized, as it were. Just for today, I will be unafraid. Especially, I will not be afraid to be happy, to enjoy what is beautiful, to love, and to believe that those I love, love me in return. Just for today. 7:33 already. Oh, my goodness gracious. Get out early. It's going to be hot. I love it when the day starts a little cloudy. Talking about a lot about walking, right? And I was walking in the evenings, and it's just too damn hot to do that. So I started walking in the mornings. And yesterday, I didn't want to. I don't want to. So if you don't want to, little tidbit before we go to our midway break, see if I can get some people on the phone. We'll try. The street I live on is a half a mile. So if I walk to the end of the street and back, it's a mile. The whole block is maybe 2 miles. And if I don't want to do it, I'm just going to walk to the school and back. And usually by the time I get to the school, I'm like, oh, I can go up the block instead of just turning around. So it's just getting started. So we are halfway through the first hour of 3 hours with Rick filling in for Terry Travis. I'm so grateful to be here. As you can hear in my voice, you can hear a smile, by the way. Do you know that? You can hear a smile. If you can hear a smile, you can probably hear a frown or a scrawl. Rawr. So give us a call if you're interested in sharing something or if you want to just say hello. The number's 505-243-3333. We will see if we can get some people on the phone. That's what's coming up next. I'm, again, Richard Hobson, filling in for Terry Travis. It's The Weekends on 96.3 News Radio KKOB. We'll be right back.
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18: Whoop, whoop!
0: Three quarters of the way through the first time.
19: You know what? I better get folks starting to think about gardening questions for the 8 o'clock hour.
0: The second hour, thank you.
19: Second
0: hour is garden talk, and John Siever from Just Sprinkler. Maybe irrigation questions.
19: Especially irrigation questions.
0: His specialty.
19: How much do you water blank, blank, blank?
0: Yeah, oh my gosh. That I could spend the whole hour talking about that. I don't have to, though.
19: Well, we're going to. Well, because John's going to.
0: John will be able to. I don't have to because John's going to talk about it. And I'm not going to take that hour. That hour will be filled with not enough time. Jennifer and Heather down at the Lavender Fest, we're trying to get them on the air. We'll see. Maybe we'll have to do that in the 9 o'clock hour. maybe they'll be too busy. We'll just keep talking them up. If you want to do something fun, the Lavender Festival is a hoot. Lavender in the Village is now at Bloom Fiesta Park because it got so big. Tents, vendors, food, all kind of music. Just a great time. So go check it out. Lavender in the Village at Bloom Fiesta Park opens in about 20 minutes. 7:40 this morning. Here's some of the things that I highlighted in my church book. Yes, it's my church. It's not a church. This thing that I call God, divine spirit power.
19: Higher power.
0: That would be on one thing. I like Yahweh, which is YHWH, no vowels. We put the vowels in. I told my father, I said, you know, Dad, we don't have to figure it out. We don't have to name it. The Jews had enough reverence for God, they wouldn't say his name. YHWH had no vowels. We came up with Jehovah by putting vowels in YHWH, but we wouldn't say the name of God. There is a alternate Lord's Prayer, O Divine Birther, which... again, it's something that's miraculous to me. It's amazing. But it's just finding stuff that is every day. I was stubborn. I was fat. I was so fat, I was obese. My doctor was telling me, hey, are you sure? Hey, you want to say it? She's gracious about it. I am now 190. It took a colonoscopy to get to 185. It took a colonoscopy to get to 190. I couldn't break the 200-pound mark. I broke the 200-pound mark by giving up Golden Oreos, my favorite. I'm still eating too much candy. That's one of the things I really got to work on. But I'm walking and dieting. But I was so stubborn. My daughter gets married in a month, September 5th. And when my son got married, I went to Men's Warehouse and bought 3 suits. I bought 5 or 6 shirts and 5 or 6 pairs of slacks and 3 jackets. And do you remember Garanimals?
19: Oh, yeah, Garanimals, yes.
0: Right? The underwear and the top match?
19: Yeah.
0: I made I made Men's Warehouse Granimal my suits. So I got the 5 shirts and the 5 slacks and everyone and the 3 jackets, and everyone could be interchanged. I couldn't screw it up because there's a picture of me at the nursery in a striped sweater with a plaid shirt on. I didn't even know. If you're interested, 505-243-3333 is the number. So I was 226. My doctor says, you're now obese. Your liver's working overtime. Your blood pressure's up. You got to make some changes. She was hinting that I should quit drinking, but I had no intention of that because she knew how much I drank because I didn't lie. How much did you drink? 5 a day. What? 5 a day. Every day? Every day. 35 a week? Every day. I could tell you in the 5 or 6 years prior to getting sober, there were less than 7 days. There were actually 5. In 5 or 6 years, there were 5 days I didn't drink. I didn't always drink 5 or 6, but for the most part, and I didn't always stop at 5 or 6, I would then switch to something else. So I'm 226. It's fall. I'm doing the doctor's appointment. She says, and so my idea wasn't to change much other than go start cutting firewood again and having a winter project. Now my goal is to be healthy, stay healthy, work out, do some exercises. I don't lift weights. I walk. I do Qigong because I think Qigong is a little more.
19: You mentioned that earlier in the show. Qigong, what is Qigong? And how is it different?
0: It's slow movement. It's like Tai Chi. Are you familiar with Tai Chi?
19: Tai Chi, we always see it on TV.
0: Okay, so Qigong, I think, is, for me, Qigong is even... It's less martial arty than Tai Chi.
19: Okay.
0: It's movement of energy. Qi is energy. And so it's the movement. And so you can do stretching. You can do slow. It's always take it in, arms up and out, and then... So it's the balance of energy. And yes, I'm into that part of it, but I'm more into the physical part of it. And so I have to go get fitted for a... tux for my daughter's wedding. And when I bought these first 5 suits, they said, with my big belly hanging out, are you going to, they were much more gracious about it than this. Are you going to do something about that? Are you plan on losing any weight? And I'm like, no, I need you to tailor that to this. I had no intention. I don't know why I was so stubborn. And now at 190, floating 188, 185, 191. I don't like getting over 191 or 190. It keeps me in check. And like I said, I got to get rid of slow down on the sweets. I said it earlier. This notebook I have, this 3-ring binder in front of me. Small, Google, not AI, but all still good stuff. Simple things, self-improvement. Small actions that compound over time, drinking water upon waking, reading, practicing gratitude, just doing little things. Like I said earlier, if it's not doing the whole mile, maybe it's doing half a mile. Get up, lift weights when you're watching TV, just becoming conscientious. And in the 9 o'clock hour, we're going to talk mostly about that kind of stuff. We're going to talk gratitude and journaling and meditation and abundance and attraction and all of that woo-woo stuff, which I am into. And all of those things, those people are healthier, happier, wealthier, taking better care of themselves because we become aware. We just become conscious of. We're trying to... make use of the time. We're trying to go, oh, right, I only have a limited amount of time. So what I do with it is completely up to me and how you're going to react and respond and what you're going to do. So that's going to be the 9 o'clock, 9 to 10 o'clock hour. At the 8 o'clock hour, John Siever from Just Sprinklers will be here. We'll be doing garden talk for an hour and that'll get me out of this into that routine and then back to woo woo. Maybe I should call it Richard's Zoom Room Woo Woo Gathering.
19: Deep thoughts with Deep Rick thoughts. Hobson.
0: I like it. Yeah. I've tried to lead meditations with the breath. I can't. I don't have the capacity to, and I've had people do it for me and help me. But I, you know, just the breath work itself, which, you know, we're not going to turn this into that, but maybe, you know, we could just do a couple of breaths. So if you're interested in being part of this morning's festivities, it's 505-243-3333. One of the things that we all need to do better at is this device. Some would call it the devil spawn, the absolute craziness of the phone. So use it for what it's worth, but make sure you set it down. I think that John Seaver is now talking to Jerry Wright over here, trying to figure out how to get in. Hope so. That would be good. I think he's probably calling him because he knows I'm on the air and he's listening. We're looking forward to having him on the air. And he's trying to get him into the studio. Excuse me. 505-243-3333. Seems like that's where you get lost, right? That's where I get lost. And so I just start repeating the phone number over and over again. It's Richard from Jericho Nursery in the house today, filling in for Terry Travis on weekends at KKOB. I'm going to let Jerry get off the phone. We're going to take that last break. We're going to get John Seaver up here. And then the second hour of the morning will be Garden Talk, which will be answer gardening questions and irrigation questions. Was that John? John Seaver figuring out how to get in the house. Jerry helping him out.
19: Well, he hasn't totally figured it out yet, nor have I.
0: Okay, but he's here.
19: But he's outside the doors, and he's going in the correct doors now because they're doing construction. And
0: so he does have to come in off of the other.
19: Yeah, you have to come in. Yeah.
0: And then he's got to cut to, anyway. You don't want to know what's in the hot dog, right? You don't want to know how we make it. That's not important to you. The number is 505-243-3333. I am richly blessed to be filling in for Terry Travis. I have Jerry to thank for it. Thank you so much. I may do this. If this works, if this gathering piece is the 9 o'clock hour works, that's what I would bring to KOB. If they said, hey, we'll give you the time if you want it. This is what I'd bring. So I need to know you're listening. I need to know you're out there. Call and just say, yeah, I heard you. I, again, feel blessed that I have a voice that people within three words, you're that guy. You're the guy on the radio. Yes, I am. I'm Richard from Jericho Nursery. I'm filling in for Terry Travis. It's the weekend on 96.3 News Radio KKOB. We'll be right back.
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0: Richard from Jericho Nursery in the house this morning. Good morning, everybody. Thanks for being part of my day, allowing me to be part of yours. Let me come into your home and wake you up on a Saturday morning before 8 o'clock. Are you out of your mind? Would you take it down
1: this a level? This is early for you, isn't it?
0: It is. I'm up. I'm awake. I do the 8 hours. My schedule's 11 to 7 for sleep, but I'm not sleeping at 7. I'm doing my meditative stuff and earbuds in my ear. And I've got to buy. I went into one of the dollar stores looking for earbuds because I've got the one I have for my house up in the Hamas has got a blinking green light. It's driving my wife crazy. So I'm looking for new ones. And she's like, at the Dollar Tree? I'm like, yeah, they have them. Guess what? They're all the ones that are corded. And this phone doesn't even take that anymore. You can't plug it in. If you want to know a truth, there is what I heard, conspiracy stuff a little bit. I believe it to be true. That was developed on purpose. So you had to buy earbuds.
1: Oh.
0: And that makes sense. That's a multi-million dollar.
1: They got you.
0: They go cut the cord. I don't mind a cord, but I can't even plug it in. New phones, you can't even plug it anymore. Everything is going to become that. Wireless.
1: Yeah.
0: Jerry, you said earlier that you know that they're listening to you, right?
1: Oh, right.
0: Sure. Yeah, something about passwords and your personal password passing over into your workstation stuff. I know a guy. In fact, I'll just throw him out. Justin Armstrong from Abraxas Electric. He's like, look, I know you're listening. I know you're feeding off of it. I know you're selling it. Just give me my take. Give me my 2 cents or my 1%. Just give me a little piece of it. I'm hoping, stalling, calling, saying, nope. 505-243-3333. You want something fun to do this morning? Head down to Lavender in the Village, which is at Boom Fiesta Park. 8 to 3 o'clock, so get in early, enjoy the clouds.
1: Do you need to go off of the tramway frontage road to the north? I guess it's the north side of the park instead of the Bloom Fiesta side. Are they opening both gates, do you know?
0: I don't know. Maybe if Jen calls in, we can see. I think you can take the main gate.
1: Okay.
0: I think the tramway gate would be for vendors.
1: I'm using the air quotes on this because it's a smaller air quote. event. It's not as big as Balloon Fiesta.
0: Right.
1: Sometimes for like a Celtic fest that they do or the wine festivals that they do, they'll only open the north side. So you might want to start there.
0: If you get down there, I'm sure they will be directed.
1: they'll have signs, I'm sure.
0: Yeah. And if you go down the wrong road, you just turn around and go back the other way. It's easy to do. 505-243-3333. Coming up next is my guest, John Siever from Just Sprinkler.
1: So your guest.
0: Bring your questions. Irrigation. John and I go back 30 years. He's much more than a colleague to me. He's a friend. Called him. He loves doing this as much as I do. So in the 8 o'clock hour, we're doing garden talk. We're talking gardening. We're talking irrigation. We're talking planting. We're talking fall. We're talking, fall already? Monsoon season. What rain really does for watering around here, which isn't very much at all. If you don't know, I'm Richard from Jericho Nursery. Thank you. Slow it down, as we talked about in the first hour.
1: Because you know John does more than just sprinklers. He does dirt, too.
0: At firewood. He might just have to drop the just and just be sprinklers. No, maybe drop the sprinklers.
1: Not just.
0: Just. Maybe
1: just
0: put
1: kind
0: it
1: of
0: on.
1: Draw it in, the little carrot pointing up to you.
0: Him and I met at a trade show. He thought I was the owner of the place that I was working for. I'm Richard Hoffman.

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2: From ABC News, I'm Brian Clark. Maine special Democratic convention's underway. The focus is to choose a Senate candidate for the race that could be key to Democratic hopes of retaking Senate control. ABC's Christian Cordero has more.
3: Today, 601 delegates in Maine are set to officially choose a new Democratic Senate candidate to challenge Republican incumbent Senator Susan Collins in November. All signs point to the nomination going to Troy Jackson, known as the Liberal Lumberjack. He's a fifth-generation logger from Maine who also served as the president of the Maine Senate and is considered a progressive Democrat. He previously supported Graham Plattner as the Democratic Senate nominee, even rallied with him shortly before last month's primary. Plattner won the primary but then suspended his campaign after being accused of sexual assault by a former girlfriend.
2: Plattner's denied any wrongdoing. Summer road trippers are seeing gas prices climb higher. Josh Feldman's driving from Florida to New York.
4: We started at like $3.50 in South Florida, $3.60. So it's just been going up every state we hit. The lowest we've seen was like $4.10, $4.15.
2: Those prices pushed higher by higher oil prices, a result of the uncertainty in the Middle East. And President Trump Friday said the U.S. is talking to Iran, but continues to threaten ramping up the military action.
5: You can just keep doing exactly what we're doing and take them apart piece by piece. We can do it in a more rapid fashion, which we might do, or we can negotiate with them, which we're also doing right now. I mean, as we speak, we're talking to them.
2: President Trump also spoke at last night's White House Correspondents' Dinner. That was rescheduled from April, where an armed man tried to rush through a security checkpoint. The French government using a special cargo aircraft to dump flame retardants on a wildfire that's burning near Bordeaux. Large fires have forced the evacuation of about 200,000 in France and Spain. You're listening to ABC News.
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2: A teenage gunman pleaded guilty to 55 criminal counts from a 2024 high school shooting in Georgia that killed two students and two teachers. ABC's Faith Abube has more on Colt Gray, who was in court Friday.
8: Gray killing two students and two teachers with a gun his father bought him as a Christmas gift. Gray's father, Colin, convicted earlier this year after prosecutors say he repeatedly ignored red flags. Survivors and victims' loved ones sharing their pain.
9: I have lived 688 days so far of a sentence with no parole. And that is what he should receive as well.
8: Gray's fate now lies in the hands of the judge, and there are only two options, life in prison with or without parole.
2: That's ABC's Faith Abube. And egg recalls now tied to a salmonella outbreak.
10: There may literally be a bad egg in your house. The FDA out with another food warning Friday, this time regarding certain types of eggs. The agency says at least 98 people across 17 states have been infected with salmonella. Midwest Poultry Services issued a voluntary recall of white shell eggs and brown cage-free shell eggs with sell-by and best-by dates between July 20th and August 17th. The recalled staples sold in several states, including Texas, Louisiana, Mississippi, and New Mexico. The FDA is investigating.

0: 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I'm Stephanie Officer, ABC News.
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6: Saturday afternoon, more active, better chances for scattered afternoon and evening showers and thunderstorms. Not quite as hot, but still hitting 96 in Albuquerque and 89 in Santa Fe. We'll trim the storm chances back on Sunday. Just a slight chance of an afternoon storm. Little hotter, high 97 Albuquerque and 90 in Santa Fe. This is your forecast from KOAT Action 7 News. I'm meteorologist Eric Green.
7: At 8:06 Albuquerque, 74 degrees. Balloon Fiesta Park is 76 if you're headed to the Lavender Fest there. 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
8: Ladies and gentlemen, the weekend. 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
16: In the 8 o'clock hour, Richard from Jericho Nursery in the house. So happy to be here. First hour flew by. Second hour is going to fly by just as fast. Third hour, we're going to take some phone calls if you want. 505-243-3333 is the number. Jennifer was going to try and call in at 715, 730, 745. It's 8 o'clock. Open gates. She's not going to have time to call in. So, Lavender Fest
7: it's
16: is going on.
7: Busy.
16: Lavender in the Village. She just texted me some explicit stuff about, oh my gosh. So, if you want to hear from Jennifer at Lavender Fest, you need to just go down there. Lavender in the Village, 8 to 3 o'clock. Go down. It's a great time. Music, food, fun. Just us selling lavender. In this 8 o'clock hour, I was going to do this whole 3 hours without it being a Jericho commercial. I said to John Siever, hey, you want to be my guest? He said, I'd love to. He said, what are you going to talk about? I said, self-improvement, my church, all my stuff. And Jerry said, no, you got to do garden talk for at least an hour of the 3 hours.
7: So, or our listeners would scalp us.
16: Or our listeners would scalp us. So we think you're out there listening. It's Richard Hobson, John Siever, my guest. John Siever, the owner of Just Sprinklers. Good morning, John.
17: Hey, good morning, Rick. Glad to be here. You know, when you called me, I was actually on the beach on vacation. And I said, why is Rick calling me? I said, I better call him back. He doesn't usually call me during the week except for, Jericho talk points and things like that. Yeah. So glad to be here.
16: Yeah. Thanks for being here. Yeah. What beach were you on?
17: I was in Marco Island, Florida.
16: Cool. Was it fun?
17: Oh, my gosh. It's hot. It's not a very popular place to be.
16: Because it's hot in the summer.
17: It's hot in the summer, but it was awesome.
16: That's where when Jen and I go, we went to Tulum, which Cabo's right there.
17: Okay, yeah.
16: But you got to drive an hour to get to Tulum.
17: Uh-huh.
16: Because we don't want to be there. You know, retail allows for, hey, I again, in the 9 o'clock hour, we're talking about self-improvement. The community, the connection, the piece of handshake, hugs, all of that stuff, and how valuable it is. I get an opportunity to do that every day in my business. I'm sure you do as well.
17: Oh, yeah. That's the one thing I love about, being in my business and actively in it every single day. I get to shake hands with the customers and sometimes even hug.
16: Yeah. Yeah, depending. Yeah, I'm the same way. I would love to, but I've overstepped some
17: boundaries,
16: some lines that I didn't even know were there, but they are. So.
17: Yeah.
16: John is owner of Just Sprinklers, and I think your commercial says six, but don't you have seven now? Or
17: you know, you could say seven. We have.
16: Are you counting the two on Santa Fe the same?
17: Oh, actually, well, that would be eight then.
16: Yeah, see, that's a, yeah, right.
17: Yeah. Yeah. We have 4 acres down off of Jefferson. And, And so we have a warehouse right there on Bogan Avenue. Yep. And then our store is just at the corner of Jefferson. So there's about almost 20,000 square feet of building, and 4 acres of land there that we, have. So
16: that's one block north of Montgomery.
17: Correct.
16: Right?
17: Yeah.
16: So, what do you want to talk about? With Just Sprinklers, what do you want? Here's your profit minute, your ability to promote yourself a little bit.
17: You know, it's one of the things that's coming up, I think, big time is we got really big into firewood, especially last year. We were committed 3 years ago, and but it really got big when we bought A1 Firewood.
16: Oh, right.
17: Yeah,
16: down in the South Valley.
17: Yeah,
16: yeah.
17: And his name was Dennis Romero, great guy, and got a phone call in May of last year, and he had asked me about buying his business, and he was getting ready to retire, and I said, yeah, I'd be very, very interested. And so he was talking about maybe selling it to me in 2026. He wanted to maybe go through the firewood season one more year. But as we were talking, I could tell he was ready to go.
16: Yeah.
17: And I said, well, Dennis, you're tired now. Why don't we, let's figure out if we could do that in the next 90 days. And sure enough, we did. So we came up with a deal, and we were able to buy everything, his inventory, his equipment.
16: Oh, nice.
17: Everything. And so...
16: You're full bore it.
17: We are full bore it. And so with the 6 locations... With A1's 40 years on the internet and...
16: People that were using them anyway?
17: Yeah. It just launched us. So we're right there at the cusp. We're already starting to fulfill what I would call the early bird orders right now. People are calling in for those multiple cord orders.
16: Really?
17: Yeah. 3, 4...
16: 100 degrees and they're buying firewood.
17: Yeah, I think it's the mentality of they don't think that the wood is dry.
16: I got you.
17: So buy it in July and August, and it'll be ready for the winter. But they don't realize that we don't sell wet wood.
16: Yeah.
17: That's one of the big, huge benefits. You know, when I bought Dennis's business, you know, he's got an impeccable reputation. His wood was nice-sized, correctly split, dry... And it, you know, that's a really big point. And so
16: it's a huge point.
17: Yeah.
16: I burn and we'll talk off air cause I may need to change. I burn 5 to 6 cords a year.
17: Yeah.
16: I have 2 wood stoves in 2 homes. So I have 4 wood stoves.
17: Yeah.
16: And that cedar pinon mix, nothing like it. People are like mulberry. I'm like, stinks. I become kind of a snob.
17: Oh, yeah.
16: I don't want junk wood.
17: Right.
16: On my property, I'm gathering, and my wife's not happy about it. I've got these huge piles of frass. Is it frass? What is it when you leave the branches and all of this stuff?
17: I'm not sure. You mean the debris that...
16: Yeah.
17: Yeah, I'm not sure.
16: It's ASS, but I don't know if it's frass or another word. Maybe Jerry'll look it up.
17: Yeah.
16: When we killed all the pinions... Let me rephrase that. When all the pinions died,
17: yeah, right. Years ago,
16: and we blamed the bark beetle, and I showed up at town hall meetings all over the state with my 38 plus and my hose and sprayer when I worked for Rollins, because they were reckoned 7 mol, which is 7 in molasses, and I said, guys, you hold my feet to the fire because I carry a license for applying pesticide, and if it's not on the label, I'm not supposed to sell it. And you're telling me to use 7 mole for bark beetle? Can you show me the label? It's not on. And this is a state forester. We didn't know what to do. Here's what killed the pinyons. It's the same thing, and it's a good thing that brings us right back around. It always comes to this. Drought killed the pinyons.
17: Yeah.
16: And here we are 30 years later in the same hole.
17: Yep.
16: Maybe worse.
17: Yeah.
16: I don't, in my lifetime, the Rio Grande's never run dry.
17: Yeah. I drove across the river yesterday coming home.
16: See some water?
17: Just a trickle. Yeah. I mean, it wasn't, I couldn't even call that a creek.
16: Yeah.
17: You know? It was like somebody dumped a 5-gallon bucket in there, you know?
16: So I've got people coming in now saying, hey, I've got bark beetles. I'm like, okay, well, once a bark beetle's in a tree, you don't kill it. You have to kill it going in or coming out. Again, it was 30 years ago, and 38 plus is a 38% permethrin, and we tracked 6 life cycles of that beetle that year from February to October.
17: Wow.
16: So they come and go, they come and go, they come and go. What kills the tree is lack of water. So the tree in a healthy state has enough sap to push the bark beetle out. But if it's not healthy, and then we saw epidemic proportions where healthy trees were getting attacked. So Bacchus Trees, the sponsor on the program and getting ready to change, says their number one thing that kills trees is herbicide, weed and feed. John and I, we were just talking about, number one thing that kills trees?
17: Water.
16: Lack of water,
17: yeah.
16: People don't know. They just don't know.
17: Man. Oh, you know, and you know, on that note, Rick, since I'm really actively involved in my business every single day, I oftentimes will go visit HOAs, commercial properties. I was at a commercial property the other day, and they had plenty of valves and irrigation for the system, but they had never updated the emitters. Yeah. And then nobody was ever educated on how often and how much water. We were talking about that off air before we started today. How much water do these trees need? So this guy, this new facilities guy, you know, I'm meeting him to work on the system. And I, literally 70% of all of his trees are dead. We're talking thousands of dollars of probably potentially even at least in the 5 digits of damage. And I'm thinking, why? This is a beautiful property. 70% of the trees are dead. And I'm thinking to myself, all it was just somebody 4 years into the building, somebody should have educated the customer to say, you need to up your water.
16: So here's what I see. And we'll take a break, come back. Jen will try and call in. 3 questions I ask. How often, how long? $1 million question, how much? And nobody knows how much. Now, you're saying 5 years from now, those trees need more water because they're 5 years older. They're bigger. The drip system should have grown with the tree. It didn't. My thing is that you just said, what are we at? 20, 30% of our urban forest dying?
17: Yeah.
16: Because we took out the bluegrass.
17: Yep.
16: And we just turned off the sprinkler.
17: Mm-hmm.
16: We didn't even think about the tree. And the water authority has got the elephant on their poster saying, water your trees. There's so much value in trees.
17: Yeah.
16: So we can spend the next 45 minutes talking about how to water. First question, how often? Second question, how long? The average answer is 20 minutes, 3 times a week. The $1 million question, how much? Nobody knows. If you're a gallon per hour, it's 15 minutes. For easy math, is a quarter water. It's my coffee cup. And when I can get that bell to go off, and that light bulb to go off over somebody's head, they're like, what? I'm like, it's a quart. It's a mayonnaise jar, guys. What? We'll talk about neophim. I can never pronounce it.
17: Netafim.
16: By the end of today's show, I will have Netafim down.
17: Although I'll tell you, that's a manufacturer out of Israel.
16: Okay,
17: it doesn't
16: have to be that one. There are others.
17: Right.
16: We'll talk about that.
17: They were the first company to come out with injected emitters into the half-inch drip pipe. So now every major company, Toro, Hunter, they all make it now.
16: Okay. Perfect. We'll talk about that on the other side. Jennifer, if you're out there listening, probably not. You're busy. She tried to call. I didn't see it. We were busy yapping. Numbers are 243-3333 if you want to get in. We're talking water. We're talking irrigation. Just sprinklers, my guest John Seaver. I'm Richard Hobson, filling in for Terry Travis, waiting for Jennifer to call back. It's the weekend, 96.3 News Radio KKLB. We'll be right back.
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16: Live in studio. Can you hear it? You can hear a smile. You can hear a frown. Know it. I'm so excited I wet my plants. It's even on my shirt. We sold this shirt for a while because it was so popular. It's on the back, so I've got my... I'm all Jericho'd up today because I hope to make it down to Balloon Fiesta Park. Jen may call in. She may try to call in. It's 505-243-3333. My guest for the 8 to 9 o'clock hour is John Steve from Just Sprinklers. We're going to go to a dying tree for Matthew. Matthew, good morning.
27: Good morning. How are you guys doing?
16: Good, sir. How are you? Thanks for calling.
27: No problem. I got a tree in my front yard, and it has like little cherries, but it's dying on me. It's a big red tree. I don't know what it's called, but I went down to Jericho Nursery, And I asked one of the guys, I think his name was Candelaria.
16: Yeah,
27: and
16: Scott.
27: He told me, it's just an old tree, bro. You can't, you really don't, can't do really nothing. There's nothing I could give it or anything.
16: Well, I could sell you a bunch of stuff and blow wind up your skirt and think, make you think it's going to live. But if it's 25 years old and... No, it's not going to live. I looked this up because I've been wrong about. Some trees will outlive me. But a purple leaf plum is not one of those trees. And that's what you got. It sounds, it looks like cherries, but they're plums. They do get borers.
27: Plums, huh? Yeah. I thought they were cherries.
16: No, they're plums. So Scott's right. You could treat it for borers, but you have to treat those August, September, October. Once the borer's inside, it's hard to take care of. You have to kill it coming out or going in. So... it's gritting your teeth and going, geez, is it worth, how much time and effort is it worth? John and I are going to talk about pinyon problems and water and what you do to help fix a tree. But Matthew, I think you're right.
27: I give it like 15 gallons of water a day, you know, every day.
16: So I would tell you it would be better to spread that water out and go three times a week.
0: Yeah.
16: And do 30 gallons. Get it out from the trunk, not right at the base. Spread it out. Get the drip system grown out.
0: Yeah.
16: I'll let John talk to that a little. Because we want to water at the trunk, and we need to water at the drip line. Talk about what that looks like.
17: Gosh, Rick, if that is one thing that every single day, and I don't care the age group, there could be 20 years old all the way to 80 years old, everybody thinks to water the tree at the trunk. It's just this thing in our human mind. I don't know what it is.
16: Yeah, we switch.
17: So I educate every day. You got to water at the drip line if possible. I know there's some trees that are, you know, they're in the street medians and things like that. So you just got to kind of, you know, get that water there. But you got to get that water out at the drip line where the feeder roots are that want to feed that tree the water and the nutrients. And so, like you said, spread that water out so it goes down that 2 feet. Yeah. Because that's where your feeder roots are going to be gathering that water.
16: So if you want to know what a drip line is, put your arms out, the branches of the tree, that's where, and zigzag in and out from the farthest edges in halfway to the trunk and out all around the tree.
17: You know, Rick, if I get an opportunity sometimes, that's where I actually share my faith. I said, God's got a pretty unique design here, doesn't he? you know, if you think about it.
16: Where the rain is, right?
17: Right, yeah. Yeah. And so, it was by design that that's how trees are to gather their water. And so think of them as little cups, you know. And typically I will always use this too. It's like, where do we go to hide ourselves from the rain? Under the tree. Under the tree. So that's not where the water goes. That's where we hide. So we go out to the drip line. That's where the water goes.
16: That's a good faith. I like that. Yeah, it's great.
0: Oh, yeah. Hey, can I just say that I had the same kind of tree in my front yard, and it was not thriving. So I built a berm on it after I started working for Rick, and he said, no, you want it to go, you need to water out. And so it holds about 50 gallons of water, and I do that. So
16: 2 or 3 times a week?
0: Yeah.
17: That's great.
16: Jen made it back, huh?
0: Jen's on the line.
16: Jen on line too?
1: I'm right here.
16: Hey, good morning.
17: Good morning, Jen.
1: Good morning. How are you?
16: Good. Did it calm down, or are you still running through your shorts?
1: It's running through our shorts.
16: Yay!
17: That's good.
16: So
1: the birds are drawing a whole lot of attention.
16: I'm sure. So. Is she going to stay all day with the birds?
1: Yes.
16: You got shade and.
1: Yes.
16: Who did we meet?
1: And we're about 20 feet from a plug, so we can plug in some fans if we need to.
16: Wonderful. So what else is down there? I know that you and Birds of a Feather, we're sharing a tent. I know that the commercial showed Jericho Nursery, which I'm so humbled and proud to have that happen. Who else is down there? What else is going on?
1: Oh, my God. There's 120 vendors here, so that's a rough one to kind of list out without something in front of me. But there's everything from jewelry to soaps and lotions and... lots of t-shirts and there's llamas here. There's a dog rescue here. There's food. There's lots of food trucks. Like, I don't know. There's a ton of food trucks. There's a whole row of just sweet stuff food trucks. So there's a lot going on.
16: So 8 to 3, Go down, check it out. Lots, I mean, there's music too, right? There's people playing.
1: Yeah, I'm not sure what that situation is. I've not been able to really take time to walk around. So, yes, I believe there's food. I mean, music here somewhere, and there is a bunch of in the building that's at the edge of the park here. There is. A bunch of distilleries and breweries and things like that. So there's a whole inside market as well as an outside market.
16: 8 to 3 o'clock, Bloom Fiesta Park.
1: 8 to 3. Yeah, 8 to 3. I think they're having people park mostly at the San Mateo entrance of the Bloom Fiesta Park.
16: Okay, so instead of the main entrance, you go up to the next line?
1: Yeah, not going into the Alameda entrance. It looks like they're having a lot of redirect over to that parking lot off of San Mateo.
16: Cool. Do you think you'll call back, or were you just covering Jericho and Birds of a Feather at one time?
1: I'm doing all the things because it's hard to get anybody to be able to break away from anything. So, Heather is drowning over here, so...
16: I'll let you go. I'll be there as soon as I can. That'll be 11 o'clock or so.
1: I 100% need a new iPad. This iPad didn't take a charge last night, so I borrowed a charger. I'm trying to charge it. FYI, Wendy's looking for an iPad. Okay?
16: Okay.
1: All right.
16: Sounds fun. Thanks for the call. Sounds like I need to go to...
17: Lavender Fest. or the Mac Store.
16: Yeah, Apple one Store. Of the two. We use an iPad. So, you know, cash is king. We'll still take your money. I've been at some shows where people that didn't have computer access wouldn't sell you something, and that doesn't make any sense to me at all. I'm not that worried about controlling my inventory that I won't take your money. 505-243-3333. You want to take John? You want to get John on the other side? Okay, we take John this, and then the phone calls are coming in. Jerry had that right. He said they're going to start calling at 8:30 or so. John, good morning.
2: Hello, sir. How are you today?
16: Good. Thanks for calling. What can we do for you?
2: Hey, before we start, love your shop, love your philosophy. Try to spend all my gardening money there.
16: Thank you very much. I appreciate that.
2: You're welcome. I have a Joshua tree here. It's no longer happy. Probably been there since 92, 10 feet high, lots of arms. Is it worth trying to move to a new location? He gets too much shade and is just not happy.
16: You know, if it's not going to make it anyway and it's on the verge of if you don't move it, it's going to die, then I would say yes, go ahead and try. Though a tree that big, yes, it's movable. My father tried to tell me because I wanted to dig my own ponderosas. He's like, you should let people that do that professionally do that for you because you're not going to do it. I would say, John, maybe you want to have somebody do it for you because it's going to be a bear. It's going to be extremely heavy. You almost need a backhoe, I would think. Yeah. I don't know how you're going to hand dig that
17: thing. And a crane.
16: And something that will lift it, yeah.
17: So a crane will cost you probably somewhere $600 to $800.
16: Just for the, yeah. Gosh, so
17: they have a minimum.
16: So you gotta decide how much time and effort. If it's a true Joshua tree, though, that's highly sought after because they're protected. You have to have a license to sell them. You can't just bring Joshua trees into New Mexico. So it may be worth it. Who's your tree guy?
17: I like Tony.
2: I don't have one.
16: Oh. No, I'm talking to John. I'm sorry. Okay. I'm looking. Yeah, there's three of us.
17: It's two Johns here. John on the radio and John here in the studio. My tree guy, I like Tony's from Southwest Trees.
16: So if you wanted some help, maybe you call Tony from Southwest. Have him at least come take a look. Baca's might do it.
17: Baca's is, yeah.
16: Another one. And they've got the bucket truck and the cranes. So
17: yeah, yeah.
2: Tony and Baca's. Okay.
16: Okay.
2: Appreciate it. Thank you very
16: much. Thank you, John. Appreciate the call. Don, we're going to get you on the other side of the break. I am Richard from Jericho Nursery. I am so grateful to be here. I knew I'll take 6 hours. Give me the mic. I'm ready to go. John Siever, my guest, 505-243-3333. Got some irrigation questions. We're halfway through and we haven't even really skimmed the surface.
17: I'm trying, Rick.
16: Not you. It is what it is. Yep. I'm Richard from Jericho Nursery, filling in for Terry Travis. It's the Weekends on 96.3 News Radio KKOB. We'll be right back.
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16: And we race through, good God almighty, the time just flies. Then, John, thanks for being here. 505-243-3333. We're going to go to Don, and we're going to go to John, and he's going to talk irrigation, these drippers, watering, timing, checking your drippers. Don, good morning.
14: Good morning.
16: Thanks for calling. What can we do for you?
14: Hey, see, I got a young Japanese pine in my front yard, and the needles on the ends are turning white, or got tips of white. Should I wash it with soap?
16: No, stay away from soap. Soap and bleacher for your laundry. I see too many things done wrong with home remedies. If you have pine tip moth, which is what you're describing, if you start breaking the tip, it's hollow. And once that pine tip moth bore, it's a bore that bores into the tip of the tree. If it's hollow, you'll find the little orange bore in the tip of the tree. Once they're in the tree, you have to cut them out. There's no controlling the bores because all of these poisons that we talk about, contact and even systemic. Systemic moves through, translocates, but it's xylem and phloem, and that's one that goes up and one that comes down. It's right at the cambium layer just beneath the bark level. Your wood infesting insects go past that. So you have to have the poison on the tree when they go in or when they come out. But if the tips are hollow and you start breaking the tips, then you'll have to cut out the tips.
14: Okay, and it's a young tree, so it should be okay, right?
16: Yeah, it'll grow back. You check the tips and cut them out. How long's it been planted, Don?
14: About a year.
16: And how much water does it get?
14: Well, I try to give it at least 3 times a week, about 15 gallons.
16: Oh, good. 15. I thought you were going to say 15 minutes, and I was like, perfect! 15 gallons mm-hmm. is good. And that's a small young tree. Yeah. That should be fine. I would tell you to go every other day at 100 degrees, and for the next 10 days, next week, we're 95 is my threshold. At the nursery, when it's above 95, 20-30% of the nursery, we call it round two, meaning we water a second time a day because the stuff in containers just needs more water. Your tree in the ground doesn't need that, but above 95, it's hot, and the tree's taking more water through the tree than you could possibly give it.
14: Gotcha.
16: Okay?
14: Well, thank you so much.
16: Thanks for the call, Don. Appreciate it. Okay, John, you're up.
17: What?
16: Water. Irrigate, whatever you want. We're pretty free. We're pretty flexible.
17: You know, flushing out this whole idea about how to water mature trees, that's one of the things that I see all over Albuquerque right now are either sycamores, ash trees.
16: Cottonwood.
17: I mean, I'm seeing dead trees, half-dead trees. In my neighborhood, I live up in the Northeast Heights around Wyoming and Academy, and just sycamores, half-dead, and they're all planted in rock mulch. I have to believe that it's a water issue.
16: Yeah.
17: And so one of the simplest but most effective methods to retrofitting, if you're going to pull out your grass and you want to make sure that tree's getting enough water. We talked about that manufacturer called Netafim, or some people refer to it as Techline tubing. It's readily available everywhere, especially at a Just Sprinkler store, plug. And it's injected emitters inside the tubing, and you just roll it out, and then you can bury it or leave it on the surface. It doesn't really matter. And there's every 12 inches... is an emitter of about 0.9 gallons per hour. And like we talked earlier offline, leave it on, stretch out about 50 around the drip line of the tree, which is right at the edge of the branches, if you can. And just do a couple circles around the tree and connect it into the existing drip system or retrofit your sprinkler zone and let that water run.
16: So talk a little about... hooking to a sprinkler head or tying into your line. So you put this around, but you got to have a water source.
17: Yeah. Yeah. You got to have a water source. So if you're going to tear your bluegrass or fescue out, and you had a sprinkler system, you really only need one connector. Yeah. One connector, cap everything else off and then just connect in. I really like to, what I like to use is an actual pressure regulator. Yeah. So I'll plumb that in. It's really easy. You can do that with just a couple PVC fittings. And then I use an elbow, a barbed elbow, and then I just connect my half inch drip line right to that barbed elbow and start running my pipe.
16: If you had a half inch line running a drip system, how would you connect that?
17: How would I connect the half-inch drip pipe to the system?
16: Yeah.
17: Well, then
16: to the new tubing you're talking about.
17: To the new tubing. Well, I would like I said, I'd dig up the head, and the head is already half-inch.
16: I'm sorry. If you didn't have a head, you had half-inch tubing running a drip system through your yard.
17: Oh.
16: And you want to tie into the half-inch tubing.
17: Oh, yeah.
16: And hook this.
17: Oh, okay. Simple.
16: Tube tech tube?
17: Techline is the product name from Netafim.
16: Oh, okay. But there are several.
17: Yeah. Every manufacturer makes them now. It's so popular all across the country now. Yeah. In fact, there's some communities that's all they use. They don't use half-inch drip line with spaghetti tubing and the emitter. I will agree. I think sometimes that's just too much stuff in the garden. And, you know, you're trying to rake or you want to mulch. And that's another thing, not to switch subjects at this mulching is so huge for trees. I was actually talking to when I was on vacation last week. I don't know why our community has not yet jumped on the mulching bandwagon.
16: I was standing outside a restaurant in Kentucky at a national landscape show. I smoked at the time. Kentucky, bluegrass, Kentucky, country, state, bluegrass, capital of the nation. And I'm standing outside a restaurant, shaking my head. You can hear the marbles knocking around. I'm like, it's wet here and they mulch. Why in New Mexico are we not mulching? Why are we not putting something down? Because John and I sell products that use water. John sells products that apply water. I sell products that use water. We don't talk enough about the value of trees and shrubs, that a landscaped neighborhood has less crime, that schools that have landscaping, the kids are smarter, they learn better, that hospitals that have landscaping, the people heal more. But we gotta, and so we're selling all this water, water, water. Why aren't you putting some amendments in the soil when you plant? Why aren't you using peat moss? Or you should use, instead of why are you not, you should. Instead of I always, nope, I get to do this. You should add amendments to the soil. You should definitely add mulch. Back to Earth is a pretty good mulch.
17: Although, you know, I would say you're right, but I would even say what's better than that are the Soilutions products.
16: Good stuff.
17: I got to say, in the last 3 years, my relationship with Wendy and Dawn over at Soilutions is just, it's just expanded my knowledge. And I just have, I'm full on the bandwagon at this point. That's mulches, especially now that we're going into fall. The mulching our trees, mulching our gardens, it's such an important thing to do now.
16: What's theirs called? Forest floor?
17: Forest floor.
16: So forest floor, they add, and this is a wonderful thing because this year's mulch is next year's compost.
17: Yes.
16: They add compost to their mulch. So the bios, the bacteria, the decomposing process that takes nitrates that eat the decomposing bacteria needs nitrogen, so you can rob your soil of nitrogen. That's why they use it as weed preventer. But they add compost to it because now you've started the process.
17: Right.
16: And talk about holding moisture and keeping down your weeds. Where you have to water, you need to use water. It's gallons per hour. It's not 15 minutes and thinking that's enough. And it's using, you know, I thought I would get Netafim, then I can't say it. Now it's Techline. We got about 10 more minutes if you got another question for John about sprinklers, irrigation. I want to talk about plugging up quarter-inch lines and checking systems because you said, Barry, back to that Techline, quarter-inch line and drippers plug up. And people don't realize it and recognize it. And all of a sudden they go, I just throw it in a bucket, throw it in a milk jug and gasp at how little water comes out. John Saver from Just Sprinklers, Richard from Jericho Nursery. It's 505-243-3333. Love to have some more phone calls. If you want, you can text in because more people would rather be in the casket than given the obit. I'm given the obit. John's in here with me. We're a party team. Number 505-243-3333. I'm Richard from Jericho filling in for Terry Travis. It's the Weekends on 96.3 News Radio KKOB. We'll be right back.
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16: Live in studio, Richard and John Stephen, Richard and Jericho, John and here to answer your questions. We got about 10 minutes before we get to the 9 o'clock hour where I turn this into my church. Jerry, I'm so grateful for you allowing me to be here. The 2 hours have flown by. One more hour to go, and we're going to talk about self-improvement, gratitude, journaling, woo-woo, crystal hug, crystal licking, tree hugging, hippie stuff, which I'm into. And as much as I tease and like to joke about it, I do touch trees and I do think there's energy being released. And I do have the faith that that was a design that was created that somehow I'm tying in. And one of the things I'm getting into my 9 o'clock hour already, That movie with John Travolta where he's the savant who his brain cancer or something, and he's now reading everything. He just becomes a genius. But the only thing that slows him down, and I've experienced this in that movie, is the sway of wheat or trees. Mm. And for me, my meditative process, if I'm outside and I can see that, I'm connected. I feel like, oh, there it is. You just talking about Chuck Smith, slow down.
17: Yeah.
16: Oh, right. We got all this stuff to do. We got all these things to do. We got all this stuff, information. You know, probably much more absorbed if I just took a breath and said, hey, what are you doing for self-care? What are you doing to improve yourself? One thing a day. Take 30 seconds. Take 10.
17: Yeah.
16: Take a breath.
17: You know, Rick, on that thought, you know, I think your thought, you know, back to your thought you said earlier about how kids are smarter with trees in their, at their elementary schools. Yeah, and it's this connection that we have inherently to nature.
16: Yeah.
17: You want to do a little self-care? Just go connect with nature.
16: Oh my God. It's throughout this notebook.
17: Yeah.
16: I have been walking through the Hamas. I bought moccasins. They say they say, and my sister-in-law's a masseuse, she says, it's not they say it. There's a negative and a positive charge. You take off your shoes and there's energy being back and forth. Well, if I've got my rubber shoes on, I'll carry a stick because now the stick is making that interchange.
17: Oh, nice.
16: But that connection, I really have felt like, and I say this because it's not the space that Moses was in. It's that God was in the space.
17: Yeah.
16: Take off your shoes. You're on holy ground. Anywhere wow. you're at in nature,
17: love it,
16: could be holy ground.
17: Yeah, and think about Jesus. Where did we find him?
16: Outside.
17: He was up
16: on the lake.
17: Yeah, and he was walking. He was in the garden by himself. Taking a walk up in the mountains. Where's Jesus? Well, he's off. Yeah.
16: By himself.
17: Yeah.
16: Self care.
17: Right.
16: We don't talk enough about it. Okay, so. Drip lines, quarter-inch tubing, sand, grit. How many times do you find a system that's just not working properly?
17: Oh, Rick, if that is one thing Albuquerque has to learn and get educated on is just maintenance of drip systems. I've even gotten to the point now. I remember I was at your garden center, Jericho's, this spring. You invited me to do a one-hour class, and somebody asked a question and said, you know, what's the newest technology? And I'll say, there's not a lot of new technology in delivering water since the Romans and, you know, but I will say this. After 30 years of doing this and being in the irrigation business, I will tell you that I've sort of come back to, I like bubblers. I like all the technology that has been developed around stream bubblers. I like it because it's low maintenance. They're easy to check. I can really calculate how much water, and it is a little more expensive to install a bubbler system, but it's so much better in terms of maintenance and longevity. I just come into drip systems all the time that are, like you said, plugged up. They're chewed by vermin, especially in this dry weather that we're in. The
16: looking
17: mice,
16: for water.
17: Yeah, they're looking for water. If I get complaints, it's my dog chewed up the drip emitters. You know,
16: so you've gone back to more water.
17: I try.
16: Yeah. Where people will allow it.
17: Will allow it, yeah. I try to go to more bubblers, more stream bubblers. The bubbler technology now, you can even put a bubbler or a spray bubbler on a pop-up sprinkler head, so they can even disappear like sprinkler heads now.
16: Nice. Yeah.
17: It's just fabulous. If I were to have my druthers, and if I were, to sort of influence the industry, that would be where I would go.
16: I'll add to that, drippers are gallons per hour.
17: Mm-hmm.
16: The sprayer... sprinkler is 20 gallons an hour wide open. The octopus, the 5, is 8 gallons per hour, right?
17: Yeah.
16: And at least there you can see the water, because we are doubting Thomas's. If we can't see it, we think it's not happening.
17: Right.
16: And sometimes it's not, and we don't even recognize that. So, John, I appreciate you being on the show with me. Got a minute to go. Any closing thoughts or comments?
17: You know, I think we have kind of circled the wagons here, but if there were two things that I would say for sure, just as a takeaway, is two things. Update your drip system. and check it. Let's make sure that you're getting enough water. And then the second thing is mulching. We've got to get our community into watering better, more effectively, and mulching. And those are the two things if we're going to keep our trees and our landscapes alive.
16: My quick little promo for this show is you want to live in a healthier, safer, smarter community. Put in some trees and shrubs and water them. John, thanks for being here.
17: I love it.
16: Appreciate it. Thank you very much. I'm Richard from Jericho Nursery filling in for Terry Travis. We've got the next hour and it's woo-woo. It's church time. Come to church with me in the 9 o'clock hour. I'm on News Radio 96.3 KKLB. We'll be right back.
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0: Candidate is Sandra Pelletier, who said the focus must be on beating the Republican incumbent, Susan Collins.
1: Susan Collins repeatedly sided with Donald Trump. She voted to keep the Epstein files silent. I'm with you. And she voted in Kavanaugh, the overturned Roe versus Wade.
0: Maine is seen as a key state for Democrats in their push to retake control of the Senate. A potential deal between the U.S. and Saudi Arabia is opposed by September 11th families. It would include the U.S. giving Saudi Arabia nuclear assistance. Michael Ratney's a former U.S. ambassador to Saudi Arabia and explains why the Saudis want nuclear energy.
2: Their eye is on the future. At some point, there won't be a market for oil anymore, and they want a viable economy. One of the ways of doing that is to generate electricity through nuclear power. It's what we do. It's what the Europeans do.
0: But for now, the oil prices remain high as a result of the standoff after the U.S. resumed strikes on Iran. President Trump said Friday the U.S. has been hitting Iran very hard.
3: They have very few drones left, despite what you see. And every once in a while, they're going to set some things up, but they don't have much left. And by the way, they are talking to us right now. They'd love to make a deal. I don't think they're ready to. I don't think it's time yet, but I'm willing to listen. But they cannot have a nuclear weapon.
0: He was speaking at the rescheduled White House Correspondents' Dinner. It was pushed back from April. On that night, an armed man tried to rush past the security checkpoint. The French government using large cargo planes to drop fire-retarding chemicals on a major wildfire near Bordeaux. France also reducing the length of tomorrow's final stage of the Tour de France to divert officers to the wildfires that have placed hundreds of thousands in Spain and France. You're listening to ABC.
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0: Taylor Farms is suspending all production from central Mexico. That's the source of the suspected cyclosporiasis outbreak. ABC's Andrew Dimbert has the latest.
6: The outbreak epicenter linked to shredded lettuce from Mexico served at Taco Bell is now expanding. Four states were added, making it a total of nine. Most of those cases, more than 8,000, are in Michigan, and there have been about 160 hospitalizations. No one has died. The lettuce was distributed by Taylor Farms and sourced from central Mexico. Late Friday, Taylor Farms announcing it had suspended all production from that region.
0: The European Union says TikTok's not doing enough to protect children, as ABC's Sherry Preston explains.
7: The European Commission says TikTok is in violation of the EU's landmark Digital Services Act by exposing kids to cyberbullying, unwanted contact, and predatory behavior because it lets adults view the accounts of minors. TikTok will now have the chance to reply to the findings, but if its defense isn't strong enough, the EU could fine it up to 6% of the company's total annual revenue, estimated to be about $25 to $30 billion last year.
0: That's ABC's Sherry Preston. Authorities in Michigan say firefighters who responded to a house fire early Friday found eight people inside. Six of them were children, and some had gunshot wounds. The Ottawa County Sheriff's Office calls the scene complicated and complex. The incident's under investigation. It happened west of Grand Rapids. I'm Brian Clark, ABC News.
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6: Saturday afternoon, more active, better chances for scattered afternoon and evening showers and thunderstorms. Not quite as hot, but still hitting 96 in Albuquerque and 89 in Santa Fe. We'll trim the storm chances back on Sunday. Just a slight chance of an afternoon storm. A little hotter, high 97 Albuquerque and 90 in Santa Fe. This is your forecast from KOAT Action 7 News. I'm meteorologist Eric Green.
7: At 9:07, Albuquerque, 77 degrees. If you're headed down to Balloon Fiesta Park for lavender in the... no longer the village, it's in the park. It's 76 degrees there. Up in Santa Fe, on the plaza, 75. 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
17: It is The Weekend Show. 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
7: it is.
17: I didn't.
7: It is The Weekend.
17: That's the name of the show.
7: Hey, you know what? Let me take a personal moment just to say, yeah. Terry is planning on being back next weekend. She is feeling much better after her medical procedure. And so hopefully we'll have her back next week.
17: We'll
7: make the call a little later this week just to... a thumb up or thumb down.
17: But. Well, if she needs another weekend.
7: I know some people. And tomorrow, we've got Gina Goodson from Albuquerque the Magazine that's going to take from 8 to 10.
17: I did an article.
7: Another positive show.
17: Good. I did an interview with a guy that's putting an article in the next issue, I think, about this show. About my show.
7: Oh, wow.
17: And he was way too knowledgeable. I listened to your podcasts. Uh-huh. I listened to your podlets.
7: Oh.
17: I was like, what?
7: Okay.
17: We spent an hour on the phone. He was writing a real short article. I don't know how to shut up.
7: It's part of the gift. Which is why I loved you.
17: Yeah.
7: This is why I'm here. You as a fill-in.
17: Because I have the gift of gab. Slow it down.
7: You've kissed the Blarney Stone.
17: I have.
7: There's got to be an alternative too, because the Blarney Stone is about being able to spin tales.
17: We'll have to figure that out.
7: Because telling stories and talking.
17: Because today's my debut. I have my own show. My own show's radio is Garden Talk because I know that well. People are like, oh, you must love it. You know what I love about it is I know it. And so it's a pride thing. And that can get in the way. I'm really good at what I do because I've done it my whole life. Well, how could you do something for 50 years? Wow. Literally, I can't. I have done this for 50 years. I've done gardening for 50 years.
10: Wow.
17: Not even gardening. I've been in the industry. My first job, I was 14 years old. I mixed dirt. I still remember the recipe.
10: Wow.
17: It was a big cement mixer. It was 12 shovels full of one, half a bale of peat. Flip the cement mixer over, 12 shovels full of another, a bucket of perlite and a bucket of vermiculite. And I trawled that into the in little carts into the ladies planting inside.
10: It's a, let me grab my pen. So that's how you make the Jericho mix?
17: Jericho mix I have made for me by BM4 is a great company out of Canada. It's a peat moss based great soil. Ocean Forest is better. It's got nutrient value. Mine is just a peat moss base. Holds more water than anything you could buy. Big bad ugly guy story. Can't believe we went here, but we did. I would pick the biggest, baddest, ugliest guy on the crew that I had hired, and I had baited a bale of peat. A bale of peat at the time was 6 cubic feet. They're now down to 4. A bale of peat had 6 cubic feet, weighed between 50 and 60 pounds, dry. They push all the water out of it. Bogs, Canada. It's kind of like oil. No, I don't know that it's a depleted resource. I think it's an ongoing, continued resource. Some people are anti-peat because of that. I'm not. I would stick a hole in a bale of peat the day before and stick a hose in it.
10: Oh, on a slow drip? Or
17: not to let it get so plump that you could tell that I'd done it. And I would grab the dry bale and had picked the biggest, baddest, ugliest guy on the crew and say, get that other bale. You can't lift it. It's 250 pounds.
10: Oh, my gosh.
17: So it 5 times its weight in water. So peat moss holds water. It's also acidic. It acidic is important because we are alkaline, and alkalinity tends to lock up nutrients. Sulfur is a catalyst. It helps lower pH and make those nutrients more available. Anyway, garden talk over.
10: Can I ask a question on that, though? Is all of New Mexico pretty much alkaline? Yes. Are there any areas that might be different, like... Say in do we have any wetlands here in New Mexico?
17: We do.
10: And are wetlands automatically more acidic, or
17: forests are automatically more acidic? Wetlands are
10: because of the pine.
17: Because of the pine. Okay. So anything that's got organic matter that has, and that's part of urban forestry, is we come in with tractors and we plow everything level, and then we build stuff and we take tanks over the top and harden stuff off. How much life is in that soil? So you're rejuvenating that soil. But mostly we're alkaline, but you could find acidic pockets. But those, you know, and when people want to grow a ponderosa pine or an aspen, I'm like, think about it. 5, 6, 7, 8,000 feet. Aspens don't grow till 10,000 feet. Why? It's cooler. It's wetter. Soil's better. So trying to grow an aspen out on the west side is like trying to grow a willow out on the west side. Mm-hmm. We have natural willows here, coyote willows. Where do they grow? Where do the cottonwoods grow? On the river. Yeah. where there's water. So already quarter of the way through the last hour of my show. This is my hour of power, my Zoom room gathering. A book by the name of A Bigger Table, Building Messy, Authentic, and Hopeful Spiritual Communities by John Pavlovich. Great book. I don't read much. I read this book, and it started my gathering. I'm going to share a couple of excerpts out of this book, and then I've got a whole notebook of stuff that I do on Sunday night. Sunday night at 6:30. Yeah, I'm going to put it out there. Sunday night at 6:30. If you'll text me your phone number, I will send you a Zoom connection for Sunday night 6:30 gathering, which will commit me to make something happen tomorrow night. I do it every Sunday night. I've done it on Easter. I've done it on my birthday. It's annoying to my wife sometimes that I do it when I shouldn't or should be doing something else. Sometimes family has taken that, but mostly I do it, and I enjoy doing it. My phone number is 505-2630565. If you want to come to gathering, It's my church. It's my self-improvement. It is 15 or 20 minutes of me playing guitar, not really well, but playing. Trying to sing, not really well, but trying. 5 or 10 minutes of a guided meditation and some prayer and 30 minutes of teaching. So from 6:30 to 7 is fun. Some redneck music, some Randy Travis or some... what's the guy's achy, breaky heart? What's the guy's achy, breaky heart's name?
10: Billy Bob. Billy Ray Cyrus.
17: A lot of Johnny Cash, a lot of easy to play, somewhat easy to sing. Where I Find God has become my latest. Cast No Stones. Play music for 15 minutes. Prayer, meditate for 15 minutes, teach for half an hour from 7 to 7:30, stop at 7:15 and do the music minute where I pull out my phone and shut the beep up for 60 seconds, which is the longest 60 seconds of my week for me to shut up and not say anything. One of the excerpts of this book, slow down, take a breath. I would imagine you're probably not wondering whether radical hospitality, total authenticity, and true diversity and an agenda-free community are good or beautiful or needed. I would wager we'd all agree that they are the same and that we would all agree that reflecting the character of God in the world is really a good idea. The question in matters of radically and tangibly living our faith is usually, where do we start? If we don't find a clear and compelling answer to that question rather quickly, we soon become frustrated, and we eventually place that urgency on the shelf along with the latest book that we tried to read until both gradually begin to gather dust. Sooner or later, we need to get out of the laboratory of our theology and get our hands dirty and see if the stuff we're talking about can work. Is the bigger table possible? I'm going to spend the next 45 minutes talking about things that will hopefully improve your life. It reminds me, I spend hours prepping. I get caught because it's the same stuff. It's the same stuff for years. And I'm like, really? Are people still coming to hear me talk about gratitude? 5, 3, 4, 5, 6 people show up. If one shows up, again, it's a place of community where we can share our faith and how we improve and what we do. And I read at the first hour why I do it. And I want not like-minded people. I want people that have a different point of view to come. I don't want it to be argumentative. I surely don't want it to be political. I don't want it to be organized religion because that scares people. Though I do call it my church. Jen says that scares people. It's just a place for community to gather. And I also said this in the first hour, but I'm going to say it in the last hour as well. Small actions that compound over time, like drinking water upon waking, reading, practicing gratitude. Focus on building tiny habits, 5-minute stretching, ongoing workspace, Qigong, as we talked about. Jerry asked me what that was about. You guys have probably seen that Colonel talk about make your bed. You wouldn't change the world, make your bed. That's worth looking up. I've done that. Sometimes if I'm looking for a substitute teacher, I will pull his thing up and run a video. I understand why teachers played videos because they didn't want to do what they were supposed to do. It's not always true. It's not always true when I do it either. Richard from Jericho Nursery. Can take our first break here. If you got something you want to share that you think would be to someone's benefit, say hi, as Jerry said earlier. I'm just going to fumble through these pages and talk about things that I've shared over the last 5 years that are hopefully going to, one, just one, stick with you. One thing you might do today. One thing you might go, oh, I hadn't thought about that. If you got something that you might want to contribute to that in this community, I would appreciate it. The number is 505-243-3333. And the next 45 minutes is going to be about mental and emotional growth. It's going to be about productivity. It's going to be about management, communication, helping you be a better you, helping me be a better me, me sharing my love, light, and truth. I'm Richard from Jericho Nursery, filling in for Terry Travis. It's the Weekends on 96.3 News Radio KKOB. I'll be right back.
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17: 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What I'm going to do, I'm going to spend the next 40 minutes, almost exactly, but anyway, that's not terribly relevant, to self-improvement, self-care, helping. Maybe I'll read excerpts from the book, but this just comes out of my notebook. Again, I do a gathering Sunday nights, 505-263-0565 is myself. You want to come to that. Finally got one of my neighbors to come. I say finally. It sounds negative. She came. She enjoyed. She learned something. Said she'd be back. What do I do in it? I just mentioned that on the other side of the break, but here are some things to think about. In improving yourself and offering the best you know how to be, as we're all trying to do the best we know how, right? Practice gratitude, journal, get a journaling jar, put things you're grateful for in the jar, pull them out. Maybe you've forgotten something that you're grateful for. Most of the things that we have in this century, in the year 2020, 1900, 2000, are far better than things 100 years ago could even have been imagined. You know that 150 years ago, there wasn't toilets in most homes. It wasn't hot and cold running water. So practice gratitude can be as simple as, wow, I get to do this show. I get fresh coffee. I have food. I have clothes. I have a home. Express it. Acknowledge it. It's life-changing. It's altering. You will find, once you start, those small changes I talked about in the beginning will start to accumulate and start to build up. And when you find yourself in some sort of tangent running off the deep end and breathe. Some 4x4x4 breathing. If you're not familiar with that, it's in for 4, hold for 4, out for 4. I spin, and he's worth talking about. You guys look up Gary Brecka. Gary Brecka is a guy who does methylated vitamins. Grant Cardone found him and made him extremely popular because Cardone did what Brecka talks about. Brecka talks about, you can look him up, just Google Gary Brecka breathwork, and he tells you, you can do all of these things for free. I'm not trying to take money out of your pocket, But then Cardone got involved, and now it's methylated vitamins that are much more absorbed. Breath work in the sun first thing in the morning. Being out, and if you want to add a fourth one to it, take off your shoes and get your feet off of concrete onto grass or dirt, somewhere where the negative and positives are interchanging. And I use breath work where it's as deep as I can and get it in. I can hold that for a little bit. It's funny. I can't hold when my exhale, but counting breath, doing breath work, huge. I spend a lot of this time in this gathering about all of the benefits of lowering blood pressure, of lowering cortisol, of increasing dopamine, of all of the scientific things that I could probably do a whole show on. Let's get away from the woo-woo and talk about actual proven scientific stuff that people that are optimistic live longer, they're healthier, they have lower blood pressure, they don't get heart attacks as much. It's hard to argue when you look at science. And so, again, there's nothing new. It's no rocket science here. It's just reminders. It's reminding all of us that reading regularly, expanding our knowledge, and looking for a place that maybe like, oh, self-improvement, where could I do better? This book did that for me. Journaling does that for me. People ask me, meditation, I've got an app on my phone. And again, this is kind of self-promoting or promoting what I do. Find what it is you do. And in the next half hour, I will share a bunch of stuff. Find one thing, please. Find one thing you can take into your weekend to go, my life will be better if I do this. Is that being grateful for something? Doing a good deed and not being found out, that's a good one. Meditation Insight Timer is a free app. Insight Timer, free app. I pay for the plus version because I use it so much. I use it all the time. I use it every single day. There's night meditations, walking meditations, abundance meditations, gratitude meditations, attraction, law of attraction, finding a way. So all of this woo-woo, I got to find it more better than woo-woo. Breathing improves your focus. Mindfulness is just the simple, and hopefully I'll get to it in later, a couple of definitions of mindfulness. All these buzzwords, right? Oh, mindfulness. Being present in the moment. Being fully accepting of whatever it is. I heard somebody else say, what's the guy's name? I don't remember. Become so forgiving of yourself that it's obnoxious. That everything, you just, oh, yeah, okay. Don't give yourself an out. Don't continue to do it because you can just forgive yourself. But forgive yourself because carrying any of that baggage is not going to be helpful for you. I guarantee it. Writing down thoughts and feelings. I will just, if I'm struggling, I got a cool journal recently that's got writing prompts, which is cool. Like, what were your parents like? What were their parents like? I will write down things like, I don't like the way this pen feels in my hand, the TV's on, clouds are moving across the sky. Again, it's just like walking when I don't want to do it. If I'll just start, sometimes that start is enough. Some other things that you can do that maybe help. Plan ahead. I'm terrible at this. Spend 15 minutes on Friday afternoon at work planning out your next week. When you go in Monday morning, pick three or four things a day that you know you're going to do. And three or four may be a lot, but pick them and do the hard ones first. If you do the hard ones first, they're out of the way. Makes the easy ones even better. Oh, that's hard. I don't want to. Well, break it down. Jordan Peterson, aiming up, punching up. What are you trying to do? You're trying to be better, trying to break the task down to such a simple thing that how could you not do it? Let's talk about clutter and have a declutter zone. Jordan Peterson teaches that something's got you afraid or you would be doing it. I'm not sure that I fully believe that, but kinda. Let's say for me, I clean my desk every 2 or 3 weeks. I clean my office. I bought a new shop vac. I wish it was stronger. Anyway, different topic. The pile of paperwork just gets deeper and deeper and deeper. And it's just become my mode, my modus operandi. It's how I operate. Then I go through and go through all of the papers, and 80% of the stuff I just throw away. but I write a bunch of stuff down, then I go back through this notebook for my Sunday night gathering. I keep and I go back. So breaking tasks down to so small that how could you not do it? Okay, so I need a declutter zone. You need a place that's a self-care spot, wherever that is, where you can connect with whatever it is you connect with. For me, it's nature and connecting. To me, that is divine. That is, that creation is amazing to me. So if I've got a desk that's full of clutter and the pile is spewing out all over myself, maybe it's as simple as straightening up the pile. And that's all you do. Maybe you look at a page or two. Just straighten up the pile. Touch it. Reorganize it a bit. And the next time, maybe you're going to go through a little bit more. But make it so damn simple, how could you not do it? Because it can become daunting and overwhelming. And if that's the case, then maybe you're like, ain't doing it. Having a tidy zone, but I could surely improve on. Deep work, focus on one hard task at a time, and that will help improve your efficiency. Social and personal habits. Use names and build relationships. I have to word associate. I'm still trying to remember the guy's name, and it's been literally weeks. I have to go in there. He's a steel dealer down on 2nd in Osuna, and I sent my son in. I don't remember his name. I'll have to go in. John Birkenfeld is the owner of Sawminders. I told John Seaver, I'll remember it. John Birkenfeld was the sponsor of my program, still is, Back to Earth Compost. Connect, reach out with old friends. Handwritten note. I got to do that this week. I wrote my daughter a letter. I write my crew letters, love letters. I probably should have more meetings, but since I'm not having meetings, I have weekly to-do list, and I'm trying to get to just a weekly love letter from your illustrious leader is what I put in this week. This week's water the plants, help the customers. Nobody gets hurt. It's a good day. Unload the trucks, put the plants away, but water the plants, help the customers. Learn a new skill, 5 minutes a day, breath work. As I said, look up Gary Brecka's great one. 23 low efficient 1% rules, 932 and counting. We're going to take the break at the midway point. 505-243-3333 is the number. We'll see what the time allows. Got a half hour to go. If you're interested, you can call and or text. Appreciate that. Is that today? It is today, 749. I'll have to share that on the other side. Two of them. Wow. Missed the text. 505-243-3333 is the number. I'm Richard from Jericho. I'm filling in for Terry Travis. It's the weekend on 96.3 News Radio KKOB. We'll be right back.
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17: Back live in studio, Richard from Jericho Nursery. Breathe one breath in. Hold it one breath out. That's for me and just sharing. Thanks for the text, by the way. Appreciate it. Thanks for reaching out and touching me. I appreciate it. One of the things I talk about is community. I do a podcast. It's not a podcast. That's somebody asked, and I'm going to give the number again. Get ready. I do a gathering. It's Richard's Zoom Room Gathering. It's a Zoom gathering where I talk about what I'm talking about this whole hour, which is self-improvement, self-care, being better, bringing your best you. Just whatever comes, whatever the spirit moves me to do. Number's 505-263-0565. I will, if you text me, or you can call me. I'll send a link to it. It's from 6:30 to 7:30. I open the door at 6:15. Play guitar for 15 or 20 minutes. Meditate and prayer for 10. And at 7 o'clock, we start teaching. Last week, I taught on what awe. What is awe to you? What is awe-inspiring? We'll see if time allows it. I get there today. I won't get to nearly as much. I could spend the whole 3 hours just doing this. And my debut, not being just the Jericho guy, is sharing some stuff that is a little closer and personal. And again, self-improvement, self-care, loving, caring, sharing with one another. Comes from a book called A Bigger Table, Building Messy, Authentic, and Hopeful Spiritual Community by John Pavlovich. Pavlovich. Pavlovich. He's written a couple other ones too, but this one is the one that started this podlet, this Zoom room gathering, what I call my church on Sunday evenings. Show them the ocean. Didn't know if I was going to go there, but here it goes. For me, going to the beach is much like meeting God. There's that moment when you make your way down the path that cuts through the dunes. As you walk farther, the quiet noise in the distance gradually becomes a welcome roar. You crane your neck as if you're unsure it's all still there. Your pace quickens as the sound rises and the wind grows, and suddenly you're emptied out into the full, vivid majesty of it all, and you breathe. It never fails to level me. It's never commonplace. It is always holy ground. If you've been to the beach, you understand exactly what I mean. If you haven't, well, you just won't. It's the same thing with the ocean. Until you've experienced it, no one can explain it to you. And once you have experienced it, no one needs to. The love of God is the same way. For far too long, We have been content with telling people about the ocean and believing that that was enough. Are you living it? Do you see it in other people? Do you see divine in your neighbor? Where I really want to challenge you is, do you see it in the one you don't like? Do you see it in the conflict? Can you find it in the conflict? Can you find it in the, I don't like it? Because there's something there. Something there, something trying to teach you. What is this here to teach me? What am I supposed to learn from this? I don't like it. Okay. Be grateful it's there. Recognize it. Ask, what am I supposed to do with it? What's it supposed to teach me? 23 low effort things. If it takes less than a minute to do it, just do it. Don't wait. Don't go back to it. I talked about this before the break. A no clutter zone. If you're out and about and you can do a couple of the small errands instead of spending a whole afternoon trying to do those, do that. Maybe you've heard this before. What's the next right thing? Can you do it without your phone for the first half hour of the day? I can't. I've got my excuses. I've got my lame excuses for why, because I'm using my meditation app. And TikTok has figured out why it's good for me. BS. It does give me some stuff. I shared some stuff this morning about certain quotes. Close out your week in the same way you close out your weekday. Like, okay, did you get done what you get done? Are you taking some time? I didn't highlight enough. Oh my God, this one screams at me. I am preparing my response before you finished, even if you haven't asked a question. Listening is one of the best forms of communication there is, and I got two ears and one mouth, but I got it totally backwards. That's why I sit behind a mic, because I talk twice as much as I listen, and there's twice as much to learn if I was just shut up and listen for a minute.
0: But I'm not advising that right now.
17: I can't advise that.
0: I need you to not shut up right now.
17: I can't shut up now, but that's why I say I get to then use my obsession with my but when you're communicating one-on-one or with a group, listen. Listen to the question. Ask open-ended questions. I understood that this is what the point you were trying to make with is. I am so programmed, 50 years of doing this. How much are you watering? Because I know you're not watering enough. I've already predetermined in my head that you're not watering enough. And part of that, because every stereotype has threads of truth running through it. Part of that is half the time I'm right. Doesn't mean I should be arrogant about it. It means I should find a softer way to understand they are trying to do the best they can with their plant. They just don't understand or know how. Look for, this one brings me to tears. Look for small ways to be kind. How hard is it? Oh, it doesn't cost anything to be nice. It doesn't cost anything to be mean either, does it? Right? But it's a mindset. Whether you can or you can't, when you've decided already, I could never. You've decided. I get to. I have the opportunity. Life is bringing me those options. So what are you doing with them? I'm jumping to my radio points. What creates awe in you? Maybe we'll save this. 50 ways from good housekeeping. I literally talk into my phone. I hit the little mic button and say something about self-improvement, gratitude, journaling. What inspires you? What did I teach the week before that? Daily practices, deep breathing, staying awe-inspired. That's still not it. I'm still looking more meanings. Self-care, deliberate, evidence-based activities you practice. So what is self-care? I just, again, get to give out a bunch of definitions. It is deliberate, evidence-based. So do you have proof that it works? I don't have proof that my meditation app works. but I'm not going to find out if it doesn't by not using it. It's been 5 years. And
0: because there's a thought that I have on that, of course it works for you.
17: Yes.
0: For what you need.
17: Yes.
0: Because it is produced, it gets you to, it's a system you put in place to make it happen.
17: Well said. And the other thing it heard, it works for me. The bigger table and the invitation, like-minded people, I don't want like-minded people because maybe it doesn't work for you.
0: Yeah.
17: Maybe it's something else. And whatever that is, find it. Look for it. To meet goals, to get there, to have purpose, to know what your why is, it takes some soul searching. It takes some depth. It takes some It's that journal part is what is it? What is my? How are you going to fulfill your purpose if you don't know what it is?
0: And let me flip the coin around on that too, because the meditation app works for you.
17: Yes,
0: journaling doesn't work for you yet. Because you have to make it work for you.
17: Right.
0: And if you can't make it work for you or you don't want to make it work for you, look for another system to put in place to help you achieve what you're looking for.
17: I just sharpened my tools a little because journaling will work. Again, if I'm having to write just to write, you'll find flow. The same with the exercise. So once you get it, but if you're looking like, motivation, going to leave you cold because one day you're going to go, I don't want to. Gary Brecka again, go. He said he'll miss an airline flight before he'll miss his breath work. That's cool. How important and valuable it is to him. It works that well for him. Radio points. What creates awe in you? 50 ways of good housekeeping. And so sometimes AI comes up and gives me a bunch. And then there's places I can look for more. This comes out of Good Housekeeping, if you look it up. What creates awe, A-W-E, that awe-inspiring in you? Hug it out. John said it. That physical touch, if it's a handshake or a massage, improves your well-being, lessens depression and anxiety, and lowers your cortisol. If you can't hug, okay. What other options might you have? You could show up at a retail environment and again, community, interacting with other people. We are beings of needing community. We are not to isolate. It does not serve people well. I know people who have gotten caught in isolation and retraction and pulling away. And I'm the extrovert. I'm the guy that's out there. But and if you're not, you don't have to engage. You don't have to be involved. Maybe you're just sitting in a corner somewhere. And absorbing and looking and seeing and taking in. I guarantee if you went down to Lavender Fest and sat on a bench, you would find something that you went, I want more of that. I'm pointing. I want more of that. I want to see that in my life. Stay hydrated. Electrolytes. I had to look that one up. It's a balancing of fluids. Electrically charged substances essential in all of our body functions, maintaining overall balance. So again, this is what I taught last week, and I spent yesterday afternoon re-teaching myself these. Several of our bodies need these things. Main ones include minerals, sodium, potassium, calcium, chloride, magnesium. Cellular level regulates blood pressure, muscle contraction, balanced fluids in cells released in the body through regular bodily functions. Of course, bananas are full of electrolyte potassium, and electrolytes isn't just Gatorade or the drinks. You can get electrolytes in pouches that you can put in your water. But what I learned yesterday afternoon was that a balanced diet probably has enough electrolytes, unless you're doing the outside work. If you're doing a lot of sweating, you're doing a lot of exiting of those things, and you got to replenish at a different rate. But a good, healthy diet will keep most of those at the level they're supposed to be. Good golly, not even close to enough time. I'm Richard from Jericho Nursery. The number is 505-243-3333. I'll give you the last 10 minutes to say, hey, I got something. Are you doing this? I got a word of encouragement. I got a word of motivation. I got a word that hopefully inspires somebody. I'd love to have that. for the next 10 minutes. If you're calling 505-243-3333 is the number. Again, thank you for listening to the podcast. I'm going to read what my mission statement, my preamble for my Sunday night gathering is. My cell phone, 505-263-0565. We will talk about and close up what I do on Sunday nights for my gathering. Until we get back from this last break, I'm Richard, filling in for Terry Travis. It's the Weekends on 96.3 News Radio KKLB. We'll be right back.
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17: I can't believe you got less than 5 minutes left. 3 hours. Oh my gosh, Jerry, again. Thank you, Terry Travis, if you're listening. Thank you for letting me fill in for you.
0: She should be back next weekend.
17: The big boys listening, and I host a couple of them are. I'll do it. Pick me. Pick me. I'll do it. I'll fill in. You put Darren White on here. It pissed me off. Only because I'm like, how does he get time on the air? I now can say I'm not pissed off about it anymore because, wow, Jerry had made room for me.
0: I just got to throw the story out. Gina Goodson from Albuquerque, the magazine, went on with Darren White to cover TJ being out a couple weeks ago.
17: And she
0: made Darren, sorry, it was in for BV show. She made Darren White be positive for an entire hour. Gina Goodson's filling in for Terry tomorrow at 8 o'clock.
17: It's not who Darren White is. It's that he didn't work here and he got the show. And that was what annoyed me, but I don't work here either. And in fact, I pay to be on the air. And so now I get this time. And here's what I want to do. Bosses, suits, whoever you are, Jason and Jerry.
0: Buck, you listening?
17: How about I do airtime like this to offset my show cost? We could just reduce the cost of my show and I'll do some.
0: Well, we won't negotiate here. You got to pay my outrageous salary.
17: Yeah, you should get a kick, right? You should somehow get it.
0: I should get a taste.
17: I'm going to run out of time. I'm not going to get to all of it. Thank you for being part of my day, allowing me to be part of yours. Richard, Zoom Room Gathering. Why do we go to church? What are the expectations? I started with this, I'm going to end with this, and then just breathe and thank you again for being here. What are the expectations? Are they reasonable? A couple of things we were taught to, we were told to, we had to worship, to learn, fellowship or tradition, to learn of God, my reasons for my Sunday night gathering, to motivate and be motivated, to learn and to teach, to bring like-minded people together, and I have changed that, to bring people together, like-minded or not, to share your love, your light, and your truth, to seek a higher calling, to be of service, self-examination and self-improvement, to offer of self, and in so doing and sharing, we better the whole, a deeper look at self, to offer of self, believing that what you bring is to someone's benefit, even just one thought or one word that might encourage someone else who is here. My belief is that just giving us that opportunity will serve a purpose beyond our understanding, to explore others' understandings and beliefs as to what and why we are all here. Surely it is for much more than we could ever imagine. To leave uplifted and encouraged, and to be able to offer to everyone the best version of ourselves. And as we gather and commit to these gatherings, we leave uplifted. So please come with me. Share your love, light, and truth. I hear music. That means I got less than a minute. 40 seconds. Okay. Thank you. Thank you very much. I will try and slow down the last 30 seconds of our show. Terry, I hope you're well. Hope you're listening. Hope you're getting better. Lavender Festival is at Lavender in the Village. It's at Bloom Fiesta Park till 3 o'clock. Thanks for being part of my day, allowing me to be part of yours. Thanks for allowing me into your household. Do something out of the norm, nice for somebody. Enjoy your day. I'm out.
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0: piece by piece unless they come to a deal.
1: ABC's Matt Rivers. It comes as the White House continues to face pushback, including from 9/11 families, over a new partnership with Saudi Arabia on nuclear energy. Michael Ratney, a former U.S. ambassador to Saudi Arabia.
2: Their eye is on the future. At some point, there won't be a market for oil anymore, and they want a viable economy. One of the ways of doing that is to generate electricity through nuclear power. It's what we do. It's what the Europeans do.
1: However, detractors have raised concerns the deal could open a pathway for Saudi Arabia to develop nuclear weapons. Nearly 250,000 people are under evacuation orders right now across France and Spain amid fast-moving wildfires there. And the Department of the Interior now says a fourth firefighter has died in connection with a wildfire along the Colorado border that happened last month. You're listening to ABC News.
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1: The rescheduled White House Correspondents' Dinner was last night following an attempted shooting at the event a few months ago. ABC's Stephen Portnoy is in Washington.
5: You can be very difficult. You can be very, very difficult people.
6: Trump was seen congratulating the journalists who were honored by the association for work he blasted when it was published and even filed a lawsuit over in a case a judge dismissed.
5: This has not been an easy evening, all these awards. Do I have a say?
6: The president ended his speech donning a Trump 2028 cap.
1: The cyclosporiasis outbreak has now expanded to 9 states, with officials adding Illinois, Kansas, Oklahoma, and Pennsylvania to the list of states impacted. Health experts are also contending with an increase in measles cases. The American Academy of Pediatrics finding the U.S. is right now experiencing its worst year for the disease since 1991. Dr. Andrew Racine is president of the group, and he says a major factor is fewer people getting vaccinated against the illness.
7: We're having the conversations in the exam room like we always have had, but the tenor of the conversations has changed, and the reason the tenor has changed is because of the kind of disinformation and misinformation that has been disseminated for years.
1: Idaho Fish and Game says a man sustained injuries after being attacked by a bear yesterday. The man was jogging with his dog at Henry Lake State Park in Fremont County. He was able to walk away from the attack on his own. Mike Dubusky, ABC News.
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0: Well, there's a new chairman of the Fed Reserve, and he's already been shaking things up in his very first meeting. Chairman Kevin Warsh made a bold promise to bring inflation back down to 2%, stating inflation is a choice. But could this be bold talk meant for you and your money? 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And you're saying, well, I don't know if I really have a plan. 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That's 505-412-4112. Phil, welcome to today's show.
4: Good morning, Bruce. Excited to be here and a lot of new stuff to talk about.
0: Oh, yeah. Let's get to Kevin Warsh's statement here. We're going to here was what he had to say, and then we'll kind of unpack the package.
5: That's what we're prepared to say about inflation, but the commitment to deliver is strong, unanimous, and unambiguous. And that's, I think, an important message. We've missed for 5 years, and we're going to fix that.
0: Yeah, and let's face it, Phil. I still think 3% inflation is probably the benchmark. I don't know they can ever get to 2% and hold it there. But what are your thoughts, your reaction to Kevin Warsh?
4: Well, I don't know where he shops, but I think inflation is a lot higher than what he's referring to. But you know, just every day going to the store, getting gas, getting groceries, boy, that's hard to relate to, I think, with inflation. But you know, that's probably the most aggressive inflation talk we've heard in several years, but you know, really creates more uncertainty in the market, maybe some more market risk. So yeah, can we get inflation down and stay there? That's a tough one. You can say all you want, but will it really happen?
0: Yeah, that's exactly right. Now, you know, the Fed chair, he said he has ended the Fed's forward guidance policy, which is when the Fed would let markets know about where rates were headed in advance. Now, why does this really matter for somebody who is at or near retirement?
4: Well, it kind of throws a curveball out there. You know, it really kind of changes things. And, you know, before that forward thinking, we kind of had a roadmap, but now that map is gone. And all that does, in my opinion, really creates more market risk, especially for people close to retirement or already retired. And it's just, you know, it's difficult to think through what that really means in the big scope of things.
0: Yeah, the big scope of things is what you have to. You want the big picture thinking when you're headed into retirement, because you can't just look at the near term. You got to look at all of it. And, you know, inflation around 4%. I mean, you said it. I mean, we're feeling it at the gas pump, the grocery store, wherever we go. Inflation around 4%, and it's driven largely by energy disruptions. The war in Iran, and again, we keep, you know, it's on again, it's off again, it's on again, it's off again. The Fed has held the benchmark at 3.5%. And if they're really committed to fighting inflation, why wouldn't, Phil, they then maybe tick it up? Why would they not raise the rate right now to try and cool inflation?
4: Well, I think it's kind of like what you said, Bruce, that, you know, the war's on, it's off. We thought we had a ceasefire close or to end it. Now they're, you know, changed again. So I think the Fed was kind of waiting, hoping that energy prices may kind of go down as the conflict in Iran went down. Well, that's kind of changed here recently. So it's really kind of a gamble. And, you know, the plan should depend on getting things worked out, but we just don't know what the future is going to hold. So, really the thing to plan all the time is have a retirement plan that no matter what happens, whether it's the war, whether it's COVID, whether it's, you know, something, inflation, market risk, all that, you just got to have a plan, because whatever it is today and whatever it is in the future, there's always going to be something going on. And I think it's really important if you're close to retirement or already retired. You know, it's different now when you're working. If you had a 401k or thrift savings plan, you didn't like it when something happened out of our control, where maybe your money went down in your retirement plan, but you had a paycheck. Now it's different in retirement, or if you're just a few years away from retirement, and you got to have something to put together to make sure when you do retire, you can stay retired. And of course, which I say all the time, in retirement, don't run out of money. So that's the biggest thing, is we want to make sure you have an income that will last through retirement.
0: 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Now, just months ago, Phil, we were talking, that the Fed was going to cut rates, right? That there was going to be some systematic cuts. Now, some analysts are expecting rates to increase before the end of the year. What could rate increases and the uncertainty mean for us in the back half of 2026?
4: Yeah, it's impossible to really predict the future, of course, but it's kind of out of our control. That's why, you know, with the rates, is it going to go down? Is it going to go up? It really puts your portfolio in kind of a weird position, because we don't know what's going to happen, and that uncertainty can really cause more market stress. And obviously, that's a big concern. So when we put our focus on retirement planning, there's so many things that come into play, not only income, but your investments, you know, can be more tax efficient. All those things need to work together. And if you want to find out if there's a complimentary way to find out information, give us a call, 505-412-4112. And we'll do a couple things. Bruce, we may sit down and just in our office and get to know each other face to face. If you live in Farmington or Colorado or down in Roswell, maybe we set up a 20-minute retirement ready phone call to kind of get started. But let's have a plan, because the one thing that hasn't changed in the last 30 years I've been helping clients with this is, will I have enough money that when I retire that I can stay retired, and will my family be okay if something happens to me? So that has not changed. The environment's changed. The different things we talk about with interest rates and inflation has changed. But in retirement planning, will I be okay where I don't run out of money? And that's really the bottom line as we help our clients.
0: Again, 505-412-4112, up to Santa Fe, out to Santa Rosa or Gallup or wherever. Phil, and again, that retirement-ready phone call. Again, it might be just a Zoom meeting or a phone call itself. Phil can work that in, 505-412-4112. If you're just joining us, we're talking about the new Fed chair, Kevin Warsh, and his tougher stance on inflation. Let's get practical, though. If rates stay higher for a longer period of time, what does that mean for somebody's retirement income and maybe making some, money on your money?
4: Well, it definitely is going to change things. You know, typically if inflation goes up and you need more income, you say, hey, Phil, I got a good income. I've done a great job planning, saving money, but things are always going to change, whether it's inflation, whether it's interest rate. But when it comes to retirement income, if it takes more money to live on, say just because of inflation, sometimes that forces a lot of people to take more money out of their thrift savings plan or 401k because they need more income, because it costs more with inflation, with just day-to-day expenses. And now that really puts a whammy on, you know, I want to make sure when I retire that I don't run out of money. So it really changes things, not only from income, but your investments. And I think one of the worst things you can do, if you have to take more money out of your investments and the market goes down, I think that's the worst thing to do, is taking money out in a down market. That really puts a real damper on your retirement planning. So I think all the time, we don't know how long we're going to be retired or how long we're going to live, But Bruce, one of the things we really work with is when you retire, you might be retired for the next 20, 25, 30 years. So is there things that's probably going to happen in the next 20 years? And, you know, just here, just a few days ago, I had a client come in, super nice client. They've been clients for several years. And we started talking, and he says, I said, do you remember what happened in the year 2000? In the year 2008, when we had a big market downturn? And he goes, well, yeah, but that's a long time ago. I said, well, if you're going to be retired for the next 20 or 30 years, maybe longer, maybe less, what's the odds of having another market downturn like we did in 2008? What's your plan for that? And he really started thinking, and we had a really great conversation to make sure we dug in to make sure there's nothing missing in your retirement plan. And that really kind of opened up some more ideas and more questions that we worked on.
0: Reach out today, 505-412-4112 is the phone number. For somebody living on a fixed income, maybe they're already retired, how do you help them build that plan so it actually keeps pace with inflation?
4: Several ways. We look at your fiscal house or financial house, and we try to keep it simple because we want to educate. We want to have them learn more. But we think of your financial house as maybe your foundation. Whenever you build a new house or someone builds a new house, you start with the foundation. So in your financial house, we look at the money you have now. We want to make sure there's enough in the foundation of your financial house where it's principal protected, can still grow, still make money, still have interest earnings, but it's safe. So if the market takes a downturn or gets a little bumpy, you have options to make sure you have like an income bucket. And then the roof of your house is maybe more aggressive, geared for more long-term, for more growth, but it has a strategy that fits your individual situation to make sure it addresses all the concerns going forward in retirement.
0: Yeah, and making confident plans for the future, whatever it holds, Phil, that's the key. We don't know what the Fed's going to do. We don't know what the markets are going to do. And there are so many important areas that you help people with. And that's why the, you know, calling and reaching out and coming in is so key.
4: Yeah, you know, I've been doing this for a while. I still love what I do. I'm very passionate. I like meeting new listeners that's been listening. They come in and we kind of get to meet in person, get to know each other. But it's all about having a focus and a plan. It's complimentary whether you have 100,000 or 6 million or somewhere in the middle. Take the time, pick up the phone, give us a call, 505-412-4112. Again, it's complimentary. Take advantage of that, 412-4112.
0: 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We're back with more of the Core Financial Retirement Show with Phil Gordley right after this.
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0: Well, today we're going to tackle one of the most critical aspects of retirement income planning. And that is ways to help your money last as long as you do. Some people have spent 40 years building this pile of money. We call it a retirement account or a 401k or whatever. And that's what they've been done, right? They've been saved and saved and saved and saved. Now, to survive decades in retirement, you know, 20, 30 years, and you're doing that without a paycheck, you need to become the architect of your own income. And we're going to talk about this here on the Core Financial Retirement Show with Phil Gordley, right here in Albuquerque. If you're in North in Santa Fe, you're West in Gallup, or you're East in Santa Rosa, Phil would love to work with you. Reach out today, 505-412-4112. Phil, in the past, and, you know, you grew up as a spry young man in Illinois, and you've been out here in Albuquerque for three decades. You know, people relied on it, and my mom and dad would have been the same way. They relied on that three-legged stool, the pension, the savings, and the Social Security. Let's talk about the landscape, because it's different for today's workers. When I have saved in nothing but a 401k my entire working career when I started in 1989. So, again, I've been saving in a 401k. How do you help people create the three-legged stool, if you will?
4: Yeah, that, I love the three-legged stool. You know, that you should have money in a pension, money in your own savings, and then the third leg would be Social Security. Well, I remember the day I had this little wooden stool my dad had, and I said, "Dad, I need that." And he goes, "What for?" And where we had kids, I said, and I'd set it in my office and say, "Let's talk about this stool." And they'd
0: great
4: me
0: prop.
4: Money. Yeah, it was just fun. Make it, you know, keep it simple. I had fun. But, you know, that's changed. The stool is gone. Pensions now are pretty rare. And you're correct. You're kind of balancing your own personal savings through work, 401k, thrift savings plan, 403b. So your own savings or retirement accounts and Social Security. And that's not easy because, you know, I think, Bruce, too much the savings is in stock and the stool has turned into a pogo stick. So it's different. So, you know, the risk now is on the retirees, on the individual versus having someone, you know, have a better balance in retirement.
0: Have you ever done a pogo stick, Phil?
4: You know, I have.
0: Yeah.
4: Did you do very well on it? The daughters had one, and we'd do it in the garage, and they did it fantastic, real easy, and I about fell, so yeah. My wife said to me, "That looks like Phil. We're not going to the emergency room, right?" Because we've done that before, yeah. You know, projects around the house. So once I almost fell, I said, "Yeah, I better get off this before I fall." But it's a lot harder than it looks.
0: Nobody wants a retirement pogo stick, folks. You won't have to go to the emergency room because of it. Now, let's talk about the specific risks that retirees can face if they don't have that solid retirement income plan that you're talking about all the time, Phil.
4: Well, you know, the market volatility, you know, what if we have another market crash? Can that affect you? Inflation is the biggest one, of course. Now it's eating away all your purchasing power. And with that, it takes more money to live. I don't like going to the grocery store, but sometimes my wife will call me on my cell phone. I'm driving home and says, "Can you do me a favor and go to the grocery store?" And I'm like, "Yes, dear," which is not really what I want to do after a busy day. But, you know, I go there and I realize, gosh, I didn't realize how much food costs because I don't usually do the shopping. And it really hits home. You see how much it costs now when it comes to inflation. So what that typically means, number one, for a lot of people, they're taking more money out of their retirement accounts just to live on because they need more money because everything inflation costs more. And that can cause a tax bomb, a tax problem. So, you know, one of the things at Core Financial, we focus on retirement planning. So not just your investments, not just the income planning, but, you know, what can we do some tax strategies? What can we do to maybe pay less taxes on your retirement accounts, which will help with inflation? And then as a fiduciary standard that we work with our clients, we want to make sure that will help with your income planning. So they all got to fit together. That's a lot of information, but that's really our focus going forward to keep up with some of the stuff going on in the market today.
0: 505-412-4112 is the phone number for Core Financial, located on Academy Road Northeast in Albuquerque, 505-412-4112. Phil, your wife Zora, my wife Maria must be talking. I have a text right now on my phone. Pick up her prescriptions and then a gift card for her folks' anniversary, and then there's like three grocery items. I've got a list as well.
4: I don't feel so bad, so. Well, I learned the hard way. I said, "Honey, I came in super early, busy day, a good day, met a lot of people, had a lot of fun, but I'm tired. I'm ready to, you know, throw on some sweats and relax."
0: Yeah,
4: and
0: put your feet up.
4: I said, "Can't you just go to the store?" Well, she did, and I paid for it. So now
8: Yeah.
4: Bruce, I learned, you know, you learned from this. Yes, dear, I'll go with the story.
0: Yes, yes, exactly.
4: Yeah.
0: So there's been a major shift in the tax landscape. The summer of 25 brought the one big beautiful bill. And obviously, legislation activity happens throughout your lifetime, and it's going to continue happening. So how does legislation like this impact those retirement plans you put together? Because things are always changing.
4: Well, it has a huge effect. You know, the biggest thing, the lower tax rates have been adjusted now to extend it to 2028, as far as we know right now.
0: Yeah.
4: But, you know, forward-facing tax planning, that's, you know, that's what we really think about. But, you know, taxes are huge. Congress and legislation can change everything, whether good or bad. So it's really about understanding that storm's coming. The storm's going to finally leave, but there'll be another type of storm in the future. And it'll be a different type of storm. But that's just called life and working with somebody. We still love what we do, have a lot of fun. And that's really our focus is retirement planning. If you're within 5 years of retiring or already retired, there's so many moving pieces. And it's easy, you know, Bruce, to get nervous about, gosh, will I be okay? I don't want to go back to work when I'm 85. So I think we get a lot of listeners to say, Phil, I'm just nervous. I just want to make sure I'm going to be okay in retirement.
0: Yeah, no, nobody wants to come back to work at 85, for crying out loud. So, folks, Phil, he's put together what he calls his core retirement kit. It starts with Becky Swansburg's book called The Road Less Taxed. Now, Phil helped with the book, and he'd love to give you a copy, and he's thrown in some great informational guides. Sandra will help make sure that you get your very own core retirement kit. All you have to do is call and request it. 505-412-4112. 505-412-4112. Or you can text the word retire, RETIRE, to 505-412-4112 for your very own core retirement kit from Phil Gordley and Core Financial. All right, let's talk about, you know, complexity is a part of life. We don't understand everything. I mean, when you start a new job, you have to learn it, right? And so there's some complexity there that you don't understand, but you gain over time. The world of investing is somewhat like that. I think people don't always understand it, so they may not dig in. I don't know that we're ever going to understand taxes because they're a moving target. And then that true retirement plan, Phil. And all of this can feel very difficult, but that's why, you know, you want to have someone like you as a financial advisor and professional to help them. Is there any easy way to figure all this stuff out?
4: Well, probably not. I mean, there's a lot of moving pieces. I think the biggest thing is, you know, making sure you're working with someone you feel comfortable with. Here at Core Financial, you know, we talk about taxes. I think there's a lot of great financial advisors out there, but the big majority of them are focused on growth, not planning. And I say growth, you know, I see clients come in and say, well, I was working with an advisor, really nice, but all she talked about is growing the money, never once would she talk about the taxes. And I mentioned that to her and then said, hey, I'm listening to Phil on the radio and he's talking about having a plan, talking about being more tax efficient. Went back to their advisor and the advisor was like, we don't do that. I said, we just talk about growth. So we want to grow the money, but we want to make sure you pay the least amount of taxes on your retirement accounts. And really, it's a way to potentially lower the risk, hopefully increase the gains, the growth. But if we can pay less taxes, if we can look out and maybe pay less fees, have better returns, then that's a win-win. And that's because we really focus on having a plan in retirement. And I hear it all the time. Most advisors they've worked in the past never talked about, you know, income planning, investment planning, tax planning, legacy planning, because we do all that with our clients here at Core Financial.
0: Yeah, that's why it's called Core Financial. All those five cores, right? Income, investments, taxes, healthcare, and legacy. You know, in every plan, Phil, I want people to understand, every plan is unique. This isn't, you know, you drive up to any McDonald's in the United States and you order number one on the menu, it's always going to be whatever it is. I used to be the Big Mac and a Coke. Haven't been to McDonald's in a while.
4: I haven't had a Big Mac in 15 years.
0: That's what I'm saying. I mean, it used to be that was the number one, right?
4: Yeah. Oh, yeah.
0: And so if somebody walks into Core Financial and just says, hey, I want the number one, you don't have one of those because everything is different. How do you help, you know, each individual or each couple really develop their own unique plan?
4: Well, that's the key right there. Get to know the clients. find out what their situation is, their income needs, and then put an income plan together to at least pay the, you know, the necessities, expenses, and make sure that's designed that if the whole world goes south or the market or the wars, make sure you're going to be okay. But, you know, the biggest thing is the number one, like you talked about at McDonald's. I had the other day, that person came in and said, Phil, I want the 50-30-20 plan.
8: Oh, yeah.
4: 50-30. And that's because we talked about off and on 50% in the foundation of your financial house, where it's 50% of the money in the foundation, principal protected. Our goal is to make 5-6%, just a goal. It could be less, could be higher. And then maybe 30% of the walls of some risk, and maybe sprinkle 20% up on the roof for more gains. And most people that come in, they have all their money on the roof, where they're overly aggressive in most times, where we need to have a balance or a plan. 50% is the most common for most people, not everyone. 50% in the foundation, 30% in the walls, and maybe 20% in the roof. So we really dig in and go deeper, and it's complimentary. So if you want to find out, we'll get together. We won't make any decisions in the first visit. Give us a call here, 505-412-4112. Again, that's 505-412-4112.
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0: 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All right, Phil, you know, we've been discussing, you know, why it might not be a good idea to have too much retirement savings invested in one thing, the stock market, even though that feels like, well, I got to grow some money. And that's the place to do it. It's not always the place to do it. Explain to folks listening today the sequence of returns risk. I know we talk about this quite a bit on the show, but we really want to dive in and dig into this. Why can the sequence of returns be one of the greatest dangers to a retiree?
4: Yeah, the sequence of returns, for most people, you look at the first 4 years, maybe 5 years, but the first 4 years when you retire and start taking out money, have income. In the first 4 years, if the market goes up, great. You're basically living off the interest and dividends and the gains. The flip side of that, in the first 4 years of retirement, if the market goes down or if there's a risk of market crash early in retirement, so if it goes down and you're withdrawing money from the market or from your retirement accounts, that can really dig a deep hole and basically lock in losses that you may never recover from. So we don't want you to work 30 years or 40 years, and then when you retire, have a sequence of returns risk where the market's going down. And to me, one of the worst things you can do is take money out of your accounts in a down market. So we put a plan together for the individual situation to make sure we avoid that. Yeah, no, avoiding it is key. I mean, again, I'm going to say, you know, our listening audience, they all remember 2008, the housing crisis. And you know, I think the statistic is it took the majority of people 6 years to recover from 2008 and the housing crisis and the stock market crash there. And that's, I mean, 6 years, Phil, that's a long time to have to recover.
8: Yes, it is.
4: You know, so it's frightening, I think, for people to think, you know, I saved 30, 35, 40 years of my working life, and now I've ruined, because I didn't plan for things, I've ruined my retirement with an ill-timed market crash. Let's talk about ways that you help people manage risk, not just in the near term, you know, the first 5 years of retirement, but all the way, you know, if you live 30 years in retirement, you want to manage your risk all the way through it.
8: Well, I think about living 30 years in retirement, and like, as long as you're healthy and feeling good, but you still got to put a plan together that either you or your spouse, if you live 30 years or longer in retirement, what's the odds of having another market crash like 2008? And honestly, I think most people kind of have short memory. They forget. That's why we study history. Mm-hmm. If the market went down then, and I know it's been several years ago, it's probably going to happen again in the next 30 years of retirement. We hope not, but it may happen several times over the next 30 years or 20 years in retirement. So we want to build a protected income floor. And we have a lot of different tools as a fiduciary. You know, we can have money with Fidelity or Schwab or in the market. We might also have some money in a principal protected account. And one of the tools for your floor of the house, your fiscal financial house, we build the foundation, the income floor, to make sure that the market goes down, the base of your house, the foundation, it'll pay all the essential expenses. Like if you still have a mortgage, utilities, groceries, and you know, cable TV, you can't forget that. And one of the things we might use if it fits for that situation is a indexed annuity. There's good ones and there's bad ones. One thing I like about the indexed annuities is principal protected, can't lose it. The catch is you get some of the up in the market, but you get none of the down. So for example, one of the indexes or options might be the S&P 500. If it goes up, you get some of the up, but if the market goes down, you get none of the down. You don't lose any money. Now, there's a lot more moving pieces of that. A lot of times that gives you a better base to make sure you don't, you know, you still have income. So the flip side to that is you could have all your money on the roof of your financial house. You'd get all the up, but you'd also get all the down.
4: Mm-hmm.
8: In retirement, we can't wait 6 years, like you mentioned, when the market goes down. We have to have something, a base. So that's one of the things we like. We're retirement focused. So for most people, we really think that could be a piece of the puzzle to help protect your money and still grow it. You know, we want to pay attention to that. And that's really just a piece that fits. And, you know, I see a lot of people had some old annuities, or mom and dad had some annuities, and, you know, they've changed a lot. I think there's good ones out there and better ones out there. But I think a lot of people say, hey, I still want to grow it, but I don't want to lose the money. And that's really the key to stay retired, is don't lose the money. And, you know, ideally, if we can protect the principal and just live off the gains, the interest and dividends, that's really in a best situation. So a lot of information I just threw out there. But to find out more, hey, let's set up a time to either do a 15-minute retirement ready phone call. You know, we had a few we did recently that were in from Farmington. I said, let's just start, you know, with a 15-minute retirement phone call. And then from there, we'll decide if we should get together in person. It's complimentary. Give us a call at 505-412-4112. But that's the first step. Just pick up the phone, 505-412-4112.
4: You know, Phil, I think you think the decade from 2010 to 2020, we got lazy because you could throw anything at the stock market and it was going to make money. COVID happened. We had the huge dip March and April of 2020. But by the end of the year, the market had recovered and gone to the plus territory. 2022 was the last dip. So really, in the last decade and a half plus, we've had a lot of up. I think people feel, you know, oh, it's always going to be that way. And it always isn't going to be that way, because there was that 2000 to 2010 where the dot-com bomb happened and the housing crisis happened, and it took people a long time to recover. And you were talking earlier about, you know, some different things, and there's an income gap
8: that can be created? How do you help people solve the gap from Social Security and their personal 401ks and anything else that they have and solving the puzzle of the gap?
4: We want to make sure there's enough money there to cover the gap. So if you say, hey, I need $5,000 a month to live on, and knowing Bruce, sometimes you need more than that for, you know, go visit the grandkids or need a new car once in a while. But when someone says, hey, I need around $5,000 every month to pay the bills, and there's a gap that Social Security is only paying maybe $3,000, that's a starting point, how we put a plan together to bring that income up to the $5,000 that they need. And we use different tools. We may use some high-yield savings accounts, maybe some of the indexed annuities that are principal-protected. And, you know, there's a lot of different strategies. And then, of course, how can we be more tax-efficient? Because if you need $5,000 to live on, maybe you have to take out $6,000 to net after taxes the $5,000. So it's really about getting to know the client and knowing that every situation is unique. It's funny when they say, hey, I was talking to my coworker or my neighbor, and they said, this is better than this. And I said, sometimes it is, but it doesn't fit your situation for the right reasons. And that's really the difference between a financial advisor just growing the money when you're working and having an income versus when you retire. If the market drops down, you can't wait 6 years for it to come back. That's not a good way to fix that income gap, you know, with Social Security.
8: 505-412-4112 for Phil Gordley and Core Financial. Now, between inflation and market losses hitting potentially at the worst possible time, taxes are there, always murmuring under the surface. And retirees face the threat of taxes and running short of money later in life. What advice do you give somebody who doesn't really want to spend their retirement worrying about all of this?
4: I think there's three different areas. One is, you know, a lot of clients will say, hey, I got some money in the bank or credit union in CDs or online, but to get it in CDs, and no matter what the interest rate is at CDs, good, bad, or ugly, every year, even if they don't take the interest out, they got to claim that as interest income and pay taxes on it.
8: Right.
4: Well, one thing to consider is maybe move that money to a fixed annuity. It's just a fixed rate, just like similar to a CD, except it's with insurance company. But it's a fixed rate, whether it's a 1 year, 2 year, 3 year, different interest rates. And typically they're a little bit higher, but they're tax deferred. So you have more options in deferring some of that taxes to a different time. So that's one option, the high yield savings or fixed annuities. The second one is the capital gains. What can we do to maybe do some, you know, tax harvesting on capital gains with your existing accounts? We look into that when it's the right time to maybe reposition it, so you pay less capital gains. And of course, the third one is Roth conversions. Can you convert your IRA or 401k to a Roth where it grows tax-free and all future interest grows tax-free? Now, you know, that's a big one you see all the time. Should I convert my money to a Roth? And you're not limited to like a Roth contribution. This is a Roth conversion from a 401k or IRA to a Roth. You could do $50,000, $100,000 a year if you wanted to. We hooked up and really partner with, you know, Becky and Stonewood Financial, and she talks a lot about the road less taxed, some great books. 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
0: 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And folks, I'm telling you, you got to see Phil. He's been doing this for a while. He really loves working with folks, whether you want to meet on the phone, on Zoom, in person, reach out. 505-412-4112, or you can schedule a meeting right on the website. I know you have your phone in your hand right now. Now, hopefully you're not driving. If you have your phone in your hand and you're driving, hand it to the person next to you. If you don't have a passenger next to you, put it down. But pick up the phone sometime and then go corefinancialnm.com. And you can schedule a meeting right there on the website, corefinancialnm.com. Phil, we're going to have a little fun. We're going to go in the time machine today. I'm going to give you some pop culture references to see if you can guess what year am I, and then we'll unpack what it means to retirement income planning. So we're going to have some fun.
11: Okay.
0: Yeah. All right. Top songs of this year that I'm trying to get you to guess. Robert Palmer's Addicted to Love. How Will I Know by Whitney Houston. And this top hit from Dionne Warwick and Friends.
12: She's smiling. Keep shining. Knowing you can always come.
0: That was Stevie Wonder, one of the Friends that were singing there. That's What Friends Are For with Dionne Warwick. At the box office, moviegoers were on the edge of their seats for Aliens, Platoon, Crocodile Dundee, and they also felt the need for speed. That was Kenny Loggins' Danger Zone. It was, of course, resurrected in Top Gun Maverick in the last couple of years, but that was one of the top songs of the year that year as well, Kenny Loggins' Danger Zone. The Cosby Show, Family Ties, and Cheers were owning weeknight television. NBC owned Thursday nights. That was boom, boom, boom. You can go right there. Oprah Winfrey debuted nationally in this year. The Hands Across America charity even brought millions together to fight hunger. And then, unfortunately, one of the great tragedies of the United States happened in this year.
13: We have a report from the flight dynamics officer that the vehicle has exploded. Flight director confirms that. We are looking at... checking with the recovery forces to see what can be done at this point.
0: That was the Space Shuttle Challenger explosion. I remember that vividly.
8: Wow. But, oh, yeah.
0: Yeah. So, wow. And we all know where we were when that news hit us. So with all of those clues, Phil, what year am I?
8: Well, a lot of the songs on there are still very popular today, at least for me, that I like listening to. But
0: sure.
8: I think that the one that got me was a Kenny Loggins theme song for the movie Maverick, which is... You know, that's on the weekends and the rerun channels almost every weekend, it seems like. So I'm going to say 86, 87 in that neighborhood.
0: 86, 100% correct. So, Phil, we're going back 40 years. It starts dating you and me when we're like, oh, yeah, I remember all that stuff. That was great. So the cost of a gallon. So as we relate it back to retirement income planning, 1986, cost of a gallon of gas, 93 cents. Average home in 1986, $89,430. I don't think you're buying a house for $89,430 now, unless it's been hit by a tornado and they're trying to get you to buy the remnants of what that house was. A typical 30-year mortgage in 1986, 10.19. Holy smokes! The average grocery bill for a family of four
8: $85. Nowhere. I mean, $85 might get you four items now when you walk out of the store. I mean, that's crazy.
4: Yeah, that's, boy, that has changed. So,
8: but think about all that, Phil. I mean, that a snapshot. That's maybe your working career, right? 40 years. So think how things changed, and then if you live 25 or 30 years in retirement, things are going to change. That's a snapshot of what retirement looks like, is it not?
4: Yeah, I mean, gosh, the gas, the food prices, average cost of a house, all that has changed tremendously. And I look at that and kind of laugh and think, wow, I can't believe how much inflation has affected, how much more it costs. But even though a lot of things have changed, I think about a lot that has changed. But what hasn't changed is the need to have a retirement plan to make sure, you know, I hear all the time, do I have enough money? Will I be okay in retirement? If something happens to me, will my wife or husband be okay? That part has not changed in 40 years. Just, you know, the cost of everything has changed a lot.
8: Yeah, I think that's why, you know, again, why we do this from time to time, relive some old years. It's fun to listen back to songs or movie clips or those kind of things. Not, you know, obviously remembering the Space Shuttle Challenger. And we've had other accidents that have happened with the space program. But again, Phil, they don't stop just because one bad thing's happened. You know, obviously, it's you know, in life, it's how you learn and then how you grow from it, right? And so, I can look back and my wife and my situation. We were married in 1992. So again, I was 6 years from, you know, about 5 years from meeting my wife, about 6 years from marrying her. But then again, a snapshot of what we've lived through and all of those things. So it's why we take those snapshots, because and this is what you do with folks all the time. You get to know them. So, you know, hey, where did you grow up? Well, you know, what kind of things have happened to you in your life? And that's the beauty of the relationships you develop with people.
4: Yeah, you know, it's all about a relationship, something you feel comfortable with, not just today. It's not about a product or a financial product. It's about having a plan long-term, the next 20, 30 years out. That's really our focus because, you know, Bruce, most people that we've talked to have done a lot of great things. They've saved their money. Maybe they started a Roth. They did all the right things. But is there one or two little things maybe missing? Because it's different now in retirement, or if you're close to retirement, than it was 15, 20 years ago, or like we were talking about 1986, 40 years ago, you know, things have changed. So you got to really think through that. And we love meeting with new people. It's complimentary. If you would like to find out if there's some things missing or just get more information, give us a call, 505-412-4112. But it's important to take the extra step to make sure you're on the right track, or maybe even a second opinion to stay retired and not be stressed about running out of money in retirement.
8: Yeah. Or that phone you have in your hand right now, open up your browser, Safari or Google or whatever you use, and type in corefinancialnm.com. It's Phil's website. You can learn more about him. You can hear past radio shows. You can schedule a meeting. It's all right there on the web at corefinancialnm.com. Finally, in the world of retirement planning, 1986, Phil, here are some interesting things, a couple of things that were going on in 86. Inflation was manageable, 1.9%. So and we'd love to have that. Compared to the runaway rates of the 70s. Now, that was, again, the second. So Reagan was in office 80 and then reelected in 84. So now he's putting his plan together, dialing down inflation, 1.9%. More focus began shifting from pensions to self-directed retirement savings. The 401k started to take over. And it was probably by about 87 or 88, businesses started realizing, oh, well, my obligation ends at my match. Okay, let's jump on board with that. And the pension started, you know, going away. In fact, some companies began closing or freezing pensions, shifting the risk to the retiree. And thus, why Phil wants to help you. Social Security COLAs were now standard, helping protect purchasing power for retirees. And more retirement planning resources became available, including personal financial books and early television programming on financial planning. So, Phil, this was kind of a big time for your industry.
4: Yeah, you know, a lot has changed since I started doing this. But, you know, technology, and of course, when I started, you know, the laptop, we didn't really have the laptop that was that effective. It was a big clunky thing. Yeah. But
8: you weren't carting around in your car.
4: Oh, that thing was heavy and it was thick. So I still have one in the garage, an old one. And my wife said, why don't you get rid of that? I said, oh, I just every so often look at it and think, oh, my gosh. Things we, you know, we can't even imagine. It's going to change again. But what hasn't changed is that, you know, that love to help people, make sure you can retire,
8: Make sure you have income. Make sure your investments are doing what you want them to do. Legacy planning, so when that day comes when you pass away, don't leave the kids or grandkids a tax bomb. Don't leave it to the IRS. Be more tax efficient with your retirement accounts. We work with you on all those things. And most advisors don't. It's a different chapter in retirement versus when you're 20 years ago when you're still working. It's a whole different ballgame. It's about just growing the money. Well, now it's changed because you got to start taking money out for income. Whether you want to or not, you have to start taking it out.
11: Well, Phil's got a great resource kit for you. 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You can get them right now. 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So what should somebody be thinking about if, you know, those 40 years have zipped by of their working life and they're getting ready to retire? What would you want to tell them today?
8: You should have saved more money. And I joke about it, but when new funds come in, or even if they from the radio show or even on our TV program, I always ask them, I say, what was the one thing you might have done differently back in your younger days? Now, sometimes they say, well, I shouldn't have married the first wife. And I kind of chuckle. We have fun. But when it comes to money, they said, I should have saved more money when I was younger. I'm like, and I hear that quite a bit. So that's why I joke about it. But, you know, we love what we do. We have a lot of fun. If you want to find out if there's things we can work with you or maybe help you with, give us a call. It's complimentary. Whether you have $100,000 or $8 million or somewhere in the middle, 505-412-4112. Again, that's 412-4112.
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15: 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Core Financial is not permitted to offer, and no statement made during this show shall constitute tax or legal advice. Our firm is not affiliated with or endorsed by the U.S. government or any governmental agency. The information and opinions contained herein, provided by third parties, have been obtained from sources believed to be reliable, but accuracy and completeness cannot be guaranteed by Core Financial. 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
18: From ABC News, I'm Mike Dabusky. Maine Democrats have officially selected Troy Jackson as their replacement for Graham Plattner in this fall's Senate race. He spoke after receiving the nomination today.
19: There is a place in this campaign for all of you. There is work for you in this movement. And I will spend every day now through November, earning that trust.
18: ABC's Christiane Cordero has more on the former state lawmaker who's known in Maine politics as the liberal lumberjack.
20: He's a fifth-generation logger from Maine who also served as the president of the Maine Senate and is considered a progressive Democrat. He previously supported Graham Plattner as the Democratic Senate nominee, even rallied with him shortly before last month's primary. Plattner won the primary, but then suspended his campaign after being accused of sexual assault by a former girlfriend.
18: Jackson will take on Susan Collins, the incumbent Republican. Democrats see Maine as one of their best chances to take back Senate seats. President Trump is reportedly considering further military action.

0: in the history of the Madrid region.
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1: The Trump administration is facing a new legal challenge from small business owners over the administration's latest round of tariffs. The White House says it leveled the tariffs over allegations of forced labor at manufacturing plants overseas. But Scotland Seacom of the Cato Institute says the math doesn't add up.
4: And the tariff rates themselves just don't make a lot of sense. Why Russia and Kazakhstan get the same punitive tariff rate as Norway and Switzerland, that makes it really look more like a pretext for tariffs, not actually going after forced labor.
1: The tariffs between 10 and 12% affect 60 trading partners, including the European Union. A chilling discovery in Grand Haven Township, Michigan, west of Grand Rapids, when firefighters responded to reports of smoke at a home early yesterday morning. Ottawa County Sheriff Captain Jake Sparks says 8 people were found dead inside the home, including 2 children.
5: Some of the victims that we're calling victims inside the residence at this point did have gunshot wounds to their bodies. We don't have cause of death at this point. I don't know. I don't have 100% identification at this point.
1: Authorities say all those found dead are believed to be from one family, pending identification. And San Francisco 49ers head coach Kyle Shanahan is having his duties limited after he was involved in a car crash last week in Northern California, where he suffered non-life-threatening injuries. I'm Mike Dubusky, ABC News.
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8: Saturday afternoon, more active. Better chances for scattered afternoon and evening showers and thunderstorms. Not quite as hot, but still hitting 96 in Albuquerque and 89 in Santa Fe. We'll trim the storm chances back on Sunday. Just a slight chance of an afternoon storm. Little hotter, high 97 Albuquerque and 90 in Santa Fe. This is your forecast from KOAT Action 7 News. I'm meteorologist Eric Green.
9: At 11:06, Albuquerque's 85 degrees. Santa Fe, 83. 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
2: All right, we are here on a pleasant, lovely Saturday. Look at this rain lately. I don't know. It's making my farm a little muddy. But you know what? Thank God for it. Today, it's Men's Health Saturday. It should be Men's Health Monday, I realize, but I guess it's Men's Health Saturday. I got two amazing guests, a repeat offender, Dr. Sean Tierney.
0: Men's Wellness Weekend.
2: Mel, oh, there, thank you. That's why I keep you around. You have good alliteration.
0: Good for
2: or something.
0: I can push buttons and I can come up with some alliteration.
2: Did I say that? Alliteration is the word, I think.
0: Yes. Alliteration is the word. Illiteration, I think, is what I
2: illegitimate is also. Yeah,
3: that's both. That's all of us. both apply.
0: I don't want to hear that from my doctor.
2: We are getting nowhere with this episode today.
0: Moving on.
2: We could debate the grammar all day long. All right. So anyway, Sean Tierney, he's been with us. I think it's been about a year, which I don't know why that is. He blames me, but
3: it is your fault.
2: Our most amazing local urologist. I work with him at Presbyterian, and he's always our go-to guy for prostate stuff, which is what we're talking about. And then Jeff Smith is a guest today. Love the work that you're doing, which is kind of a patient advocate and also going to hopefully tell your story. And we're trying to learn about prostate cancer and the signs and symptoms, and then what's the latest that's happening in it. So, Jeff, I think I might just jump right to you. This discussion kind of started because one of our colleagues that we have in common said, we got to get the word out. We really got to talk about prostate cancer and men's health. I think that's an easier subject to talk about than it was when I was a wee young doctor coming up. We didn't talk about it as much. Men's health was secretive, I guess, in some ways. So you work with a local chapter and then something larger in the States that kind of advocates for prostate cancer survivors, or what is it that you do?
4: Yeah, well, I'm now a volunteer and board member at the Prostate Cancer Support Association of New Mexico, and it's actually one of the oldest support groups in the country.
2: Awesome.
4: For prostate cancer. And we work closely with Zero Prostate, which is a national organization that does everything from supporting patients to funding research. And we try and we're really there to try and help people that are going through it. So
2: awesome.
4: When you're going through it, you can come call us and have a one-on-one and talk to someone who's been through it.
2: Wow.
4: And we have support groups, so prostate cancer survivors supporting other people. And we do a lot of advocacy, so showing up at health fairs and stuff. I'm trying to get people to know what it is, like you said.
2: Yeah, well, I think it's amazing that you're willing to even, hopefully you're going to tell us your story and how you got diagnosed and all that kind of stuff. Dr. Tierney, is every guy going to get it?
3: No. No.
2: Okay.
3: And a lot of times, prostate cancer is really an odd cancer because it grows so slowly compared to most other cancers.
2: Sort of indolent, they say.
3: Right. And the problem is the male prostate grows, and that's a little redundant, sorry, but the male prostate grows continually until you die. And at some point, you're probably going to get a prostate cancer, but doesn't need to be treated.
2: Okay,
3: and that's
2: so those are folks that are in their 80s and are not really affected. Their stream of urine, for example. I mean, what signs are we talking about?
3: No signs. That's the problem with cancer.
2: Oh,
3: a lot of times you don't have signs until it's too late, and that's why we have the screening tests. Prostate cancer was a deadly disease in the 70s. If you got prostate cancer, it was almost a death sentence because we only diagnosed it when it was metastatic.
2: Right, at that
3: point, we didn't have all the hormone therapy.
2: Why don't you just explain what metastatic means, especially with prostate cancer? Because that's where you and I actually sort of converge.
3: So cancers malignant cancers tend to grow in a specific organ. And then if they get too big or they're too aggressive, they'll spread to other organs.
2: Right.
3: Once they're spread to other organs, they're much more difficult to treat than when you catch them in the primary organ, which is why we have so many screening tests for different cancers.
2: For example, people now, you see all these signs about getting CAT scans for smokers as just to catch it early.
3: Yep.
2: Which is, that's a new thing relatively too. So what do you do with prostate cancer? How do I get tested and when and where?
3: So PSA is the standard.
2: Prostate-specific antigen.
3: That is correct. Prostate-specific antigen. It's a blood test. You don't have to fast forward. It's really easy to get.
2: Okay.
3: The general recommendation is if you're 50 or over, you should start getting it. Watch it. See what it does over time.
2: Okay.
3: And if you have a direct male family member who has prostate cancer, dad, brother, dad's uncle, dad's brother, right, et cetera, those people should probably be tested somewhere after the age of 40.
2: Okay. I've heard the word carcinoma, which I think it scares people. Is that what this is called?
3: Yeah, there's multiple different types of cancer, and prostate cancer is a adenocarcinoma because it occurs in an organ that has glands.
2: Right.
3: So it's an adenocarcinoma. It comes in different grades. There are different types of cancers that you can get in the prostate, but they're extremely rare.
2: Wait, let's go over that. So, you know, the terminology that I think people hear is I have benign hypertrophy. Then there's various shades of cancer. Can you take us through that? Like, let's say, you know, I got a 60-year-old friend who goes and he's got a mild elevation in his PSA, but he's having more and more trouble peeing. Is that cancer?
3: Not necessarily. Okay. So there's two types of growths in the prostate. You can get cancerous growth.
2: Okay.
3: But you can also get a benign growth, which is the BPH or benign prostatic hypertrophy. And that occurs in other organs too.
2: Okay.
3: So technically, cancer is a cell that will never stop dividing.
2: Right.
3: So technically, it could be considered a type of cancer, but it doesn't spread, so it's not malignant.
2: Right. And that's the benign version of it.
3: Yeah. We have the same type of thing in the kidney. We have a malignant cancer that can spread, and that's renal cell.
2: Right.
3: And you have benign cancer that'll just grow in the kidney, and that's oncocytoma.
2: Okay.
3: And they're sometimes hard to tell apart. In the prostate, we treat the urinary symptoms when they become bothersome to the patient.
2: Is that how most people figure out they're having problems? Or is it pain?
3: As far as
2: the prostate's given, you know,
3: most men who have problems with their prostate, it's a benign issue. The prostate's grows in the inside, creates a issue with voiding that then becomes annoying.
2: And can you just talk a little bit about that? So the reason for that is your urinary tract runs through this encircling prostate. Do I have that right?
3: Correct. The best way to think about the prostate is an apple that's cored.
2: Oh, okay.
3: And that's the prostate.
2: Right.
3: And then the urine goes through the opening. Now, as that opening narrows because of growth, then there's more resistance to the bladder, which creates the pressure so you can void.
2: Got it. I had a friend call me up. He's an ophthalmologist and knows nothing about this, but he was worried because he thought the fruit analogy thing, he says it's the size of a grapefruit. That's bad, right?
3: Not necessarily. So we originally thought so, but all the studies have shown that size does not correspond to flow rate or to cancer.
2: Huh.
3: Because the prostate can grow in two places. If it grows on the inside, you're going to get urinary symptoms.
2: I see.
3: If it grows on the outside, you're not. I've had patients who have prostates the size of baseballs, literally the size of baseballs, no problem urinating because all the growth's outside.
2: A watermelon would be problematic though, right?
3: Well, I would push on other things.
5: You're going back to this whole size matters thing. I don't know what the deal is with you right now.
2: I know you're concerned about that, but, you know.
5: No, you're the one bringing it up.
2: My 11-year-old is going to tell riddles today. We can't be talking about size
3: matters. I'm sorry. We still can't fix that.
2: Well, no, there's surgery for that. I think it's mostly in Miami.
3: Well, that's because it's for the nudist colony.
2: Yeah, I just want to look better at the nudist colony. I'm not sure how to do that. So let's switch back to Jeff for a minute. I am curious about, what are the presenting signs for such a thing? Did you yourself have pain or how did you know?
4: No, I didn't have pain. I was actually went to a provider other than my normal provider to try and address some other issues. And through that, they did a PSA test and they were like, dude, you got to see someone like
2: right now,
4: 3 years ago.
2: How high was it? Can you share?
4: It was 48 to 50 PSA, which that means you can't judge it just by the number. Let's put it that way.
2: Okay. But that's my recollection is, was it over 10 or is that the Gleason score I'm thinking of?
3: I'm sorry?
2: Is what's an elevated number?
3: So 0 to 4 is normal.
2: 0 to 4 is normal.
3: Anything under 4, and there's been debate. Some people have wanted it lower to 2.0.
2: Got it.
3: But most urologists don't really care about the absolute number. They care about trend over time.
2: Okay. So being 40 means it's got to get treated. It's real.
3: Correct. So the way to look at PSA is as a screening test is this is tells you to look closer.
2: Okay. Did you have any symptoms, Jeff?
4: No, none that anybody would associate that or aware of.
2: So you were peeing fine and
4: yeah, all that, everything else was fine. So yeah, no issues there. Most people don't. Some people have back problems, pain beforehand, but that's pretty rare. Yeah.
2: So I guess I'm going to ask the one real difficult question, which is there sexual performance issues related to this? Would a person know from that? Does that go hand in hand or not?
3: No, actually, erectile dysfunction is a vascular problem.
2: Right.
3: And there's a really elegant study done over in Europe a while ago that basically showed that patients who develop erectile dysfunction often develop vascular or heart issues within 10 years.
2: Right. So it's not an indicator of prostate problems.
3: No.
2: Just trying to think of other questions that folks that it's really hard to diagnose, right? I mean, you know, you only got it because somebody almost made a mistake or.
4: Well, you know, a number of years before I had one provider test it. This was right around COVID. So before the start of COVID and my PSA was 18 and they tested again a month later and it was 18 again and they never sent me to a urologist. And one thing I'd like to add from something you were saying earlier, I was probably 50s, mid-50s. Okay. Let's say I was 55 at that time.
2: And there's nothing wrong with that.
4: No, exactly. but I was oblivious to it. So I had no idea. And I come from a pretty technical background, so I'm fluent on
2: science
4: Googling
2: stuff.
4: Things. But and I did some investigation, but I couldn't really find much. So it shows you how men don't think about it. Most men don't think about it unless they know someone. So they get older and they start meeting people like
2: me,
4: or they've got family members, right? So we're just kind of ignorant and we really probably don't want to think about it in the first place, right?
2: Yeah.
3: I think part of the problem is just the culture prevents men from really being up to snuff.
2: Oh, you're supposed to be stoic and not need a doctor, right?
3: Exactly.
2: which brings me to an interesting point. I was showing everybody a picture of this. I learned recently about a patient that has a gigantic knot on the top of their skull. It looks like a unicorn horn. I mean, it's like, and they've just ignored it for years. You think the guy's wife, I don't know, maybe he's not married. We should be banging on it with
5: he's gotta be single. Yeah.
2: I mean, it's amazing. New Mexico, they will put up with anything here, including prostate problems. Let's see, Jerry, do we need to take a quick break?
5: Man, I'm sitting here like waving at you over here. You're not used to me not sitting right next to you anymore.
2: I just don't want you touching my leg anymore. That's awkward. So, fantastic show. This is so interesting. I mean, it's a topic that I think everybody can relate to. Everybody knows somebody who's probably got this problem because it's that pervasive. We'll come back to the odds and talk about the pervasiveness in our culture. So I'm with Dr. Sean Tierney and Jeff Smith, and we'll be right back after.
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0: All right, we are back with the doctors, and I got two amazing guests, my good friend, Dr. Sean Tierney, who is urology Presbyterian, and Jeff Smith, who is a cancer survivor, talking about men's health. What did we say?
1: Men's Wellness Weekend.
0: Men's Wellness Weekend. That sounds so much more attractive. All right. We have a caller, though, who has some burning questions. So we're going to talk to Martin. Martin, what's your question for us?
2: Hello, doctors. Good morning there.
0: Hi.
2: Off the bat, you guys have a great show. I always listen. It's really cool.
0: Thank you, my friend.
2: But, okay, I'm 63. I had a prostate examination, the only one I've had, and I had it like 10 years ago when I was like 52. All right. And after it was all done, they gave me the consultation. It was all positive, showing me pictures and everything. And the doctor, the last thing he told me was, it's so good. You're so good that we don't have to see you for 20 years.
0: Oh boy.
2: Should I take that serious?
0: I think I'm going to let Dr. Tierney talk about that. That seems like quite a long lapse. What do you think?
3: Short answer, no.
2: Okay.
3: So you don't have to get a PSA every year. You don't have to get an exam every year, but you should not let it go. I had a significant uptick in my practice of patients coming in for reevaluation in their 80s after the news got out about former President Biden showing up with metastatic prostate cancer. And so a lot of people got worried about it. But the issue is prostate cancer is a disease we have a really good track record of treating. Sometimes we don't have to treat it.
0: Very survivable. I mean, we'll get into that. But
3: the problem with prostate cancer is it's still cancer.
0: Right.
3: And it can kill you if you ignore it.
0: Hey, did they do, like, you know, just to be honest, a full exam and you know, like it was not just a checking your PSA, right?
2: No, they've done the full exam. It was the only one I ever had. My doctor, people at work would tell me, well, heck, you're over 50. You need to get one. So I went to my primary, and he set me up. You know, and I went and done it, and as far as I know, it was a full examination for the prostate, and they gave me a super positive result, and that's exactly what he told me. We don't have to see you for 20 years.
0: Well,
2: enjoy your life.
0: I think the enthusiasm is good. Dr. Tierney, what would you recommend in terms of, should he see you or someone like you, and how often?
3: You can go back to your primary and just ask to be screened. They'll do a PSA. Basically, the standard screening is a PSA and a digital rectal exam to feel the prostate. There are some rare cancers of the prostate that won't be picked up with a PSA, and that's why we do the digital rectal exam, because our imaging quality has increased significantly in the last 10 years. A lot of people are phasing out the digital rectal exam only because
0: nobody likes it.
3: No one likes it. It's awkward. And
0: all right.
3: However, and that's a reasonable thing to do if the PSA is going up and you want to get an image. MRI is the standard. But it's not reasonable if you're just going to dismiss the patient, especially for you,
2: because
3: there could be other things going on.
2: Excuse me, but I'm going to go ahead and go back to my primary and get set up for another one and get another one done and then see what
0: happens.
2: But I have no symptoms. I feel great.
3: Good. So Martin,
2: I'm
3: as an aside.
2: I'm knocking on my own head here, 62, and I feel really good.
0: Good.
3: That's excellent. I'll but Martin, as an aside, just make sure there's a lot of things we do for screening that are not just men's health that your primary would do. So generally, once you hit the age of 50, you should be seeing your primary about once a year.
2: Okay. Well, heck, you guys have a good weekend. You guys have a great show.
0: Great.
2: Thank you.
0: Yeah, great question, Martin. All right. Call us back if, you know, they find anything. All right.
2: I will. I'll give you a
0: seat. Nice to talk to you. All right. So what a great question. Now, I have another special guest here today, which is the Riddler. That is my daughter, Daria, and she loves to come on here with mind-bending, difficult questions for the audience. And so last time, I think she won. You did three of them last time, and I think they only guessed one. And people can call in or text 505-243-3333 for the Riddler. Do you have a riddle for us today?
4: Yeah.
0: All right, go ahead.
4: Okay, so what is tall when it's young but short when it's old?
0: Oh, man. All my vertebrae are going to give out. I don't know. All right, we'll let the audience figure that out. Does anybody have you can raise your hand.
5: I was taking grass, but I think that's wrong.
0: Yeah, there was too much grass smoked, I think, to answer that appropriately. All right. So, Jeff, You go and they get the PSA test, and then you realize that you've got, were you pretty scared with the diagnosis?
6: Yeah, the provider, I could see how serious she thought this was.
0: Okay.
6: So
0: her eyes got big.
6: Yeah. And she was a straight shooter. And,
0: okay.
6: But, I just called my provider and I was actually able to get in a day or two. This is, like I said, right around when COVID was going.
0: And this is what, 5 years ago now? Or?
6: Yeah, it was 2022. So okay. The spring of 2022.
0: So the first thing that happens is they usher you right in and say, now you got to see a urologist, or what did you do then?
6: Yes, yes. And so I got in and saw the PA for the urology department. And then...
0: can you share, where were you treated, at university or at Presbyterian?
6: That was university, UNM.
0: Okay.
6: So I was in the UNM system at that point.
0: And they were pretty active right away when they saw your number?
6: Yeah, but I mean, they see this, so they're not panicking like the patient is. Fortunately, you don't want to.
0: So you felt reassured, I suppose?
6: Yeah. What happened was I got in there and I was on the train for service, and then all the providers, once I saw the urologist, they're like, oh yeah, you got to see, or the PA, you got to get in and see the urologist. So I was in to do that. But then, and then they were going to get me in for a biopsy, but everybody got COVID.
0: Oh, geez.
6: The doctor, the staff, and everything.
0: So yeah. Did you ever get the biopsy then?
6: What happened was at that time, I was very lucky. My wife really does her homework. So we had started looking at potential of going to the Mayo.
0: Okay.
6: And at first I was like, oh no, let's just, you know, get the biopsy, see what's going on. But then at that point I was like, no, we got to get some parallel paths going here. Long story short, we ended up getting to the Mayo quicker than we could get doctors here.
0: It's not fair.
6: Yeah.
0: You should only see Dr. Tierney for this. No, I'm just kidding. Is that a typical, Sean, is that a typical story, though, that you would proceed right to a biopsy? Or what is the next step for somebody who receives this scary diagnosis?
3: Yeah, so the history is a PSA of 18 that jumps to 48.
0: Yeah.
3: So that's an MRI followed by a biopsy or a biopsy.
0: Okay, and can you talk a little bit how biopsy is done?
3: Sure. There's a couple ways to do the biopsies. The standard has been the transrectal biopsy, where we put an ultrasound in through the anus into the rectum, take pictures of the prostate, and then take, generally it's 12 biopsies, sometimes it's 14.
0: And this is just a needle, right?
3: This is a small needle, okay. And the prostate's relatively big, and so we have to spread the needle out equidistant to get a good sample.
0: Okay.
3: If we just biopsied one corner of the prostate and it's a negative, we don't help the patient.
0: Right.
3: It doesn't mean anything.
0: So, Jeff, did you go home after that? Did you stay in the hospital for a week? How was it?
6: For me, I stayed there because there's always a chance for infection. So
0: okay.
6: I stayed another night. And mine was, if I remember right, a CT guided.
0: Oh, that's cool.
6: Biopsy. And, they did 16 cores.
0: Okay. And then how many of those came back positive or whatnot? All of them or?
6: For me, all of them. My prostate was riddled. Gleason's of the best was 4.4. Everything was 4+4. Everything else was 4+5.
0: That's a whole nother terminology that I alluded to before, and I frankly don't remember. There was a time in my life when I wanted to be a urologist, and I went for an easier career, which is brain surgery. What is the Gleason score when they talk about that, Sean?
3: So every cancer that you're diagnosed will get two things, a grade and a stage. And the grade is assigned by the pathologist. And every cancer has a slightly different grading system. Prostate cancer is graded from a pathologist named Gleason who basically determined it through study of prostate cancer. And the original score in the original papers was a scale of 1 to 5.
0: Okay.
3: Practically now we're looking at 3, 4s, or 5s. So if they're going to call it cancer, it's extremely rare to be graded out as a Gleason 2.
0: Okay.
3: And if it is and is not done by someone who's GU fellowship trained, I usually don't trust it. So for practical purposes, if you have a diagnosis of prostate cancer, it's going to be either a Gleason 3, 4, or 5. Now, you get two numbers. So the pathologist looks at the core and looks at and says, okay, yes, there's cancer here, and then he has to grade it. He says, okay, well, I see a bunch of 3, but there is a little bit of 4 in there. And so we'll get an arithmetic score, a number plus a number. So 3+4=7 means most of it's low grade at 3, but there is some mid-grade there at 4.
0: Okay. We got to take a quick break, but first we have Ronald. and he claims to have the answer. All right, Daria the Riddler, are you ready? You have to judge these answers.
4: Okay.
2: All righty.
0: Here we go, Ronald. What do you got? Wait, hold on. You got to say the riddle again.
4: Okay. Well, what is tall when it's young and short when it's old?
0: All right, Ron, what is it?
7: The candle I'm burning at both ends.
0: Is that right?
4: Yeah.
0: All right. It's a candle.
8: Oh.
0: It's not the grass that you smoked. All right, Ronald, you get a free prostate exam.
8: Oh. Hey, come on down to the studio, Ron. I'm ready.
7: Can I ask a question about that?
0: Yes, you may. Air. You may, Ronald. What do you got?
7: Well, now, back in the old, way back when, everybody was supposed to get the prostate exam. Then they said, you know, the treatment for prostate discovered on an exam, we're not saving lives, but we're sure increasing the amount of male incontinence briefs and erectile assistance due to the effects of radiation treatment and nerve damage and whatnot. So it was and more people die with prostate cancer than due to prostate cancer, kind of like the dent on the rear fender of my van. It was dented and it went to the wrecking yard with a dent in the fender, but not because of it.
0: Right.
7: Has that changed since, I don't know, that was about 20 years ago I'd heard that. Have they changed things since then, or is it still sort of a slow, indolent condition that doesn't have statistics showing more people living longer due to getting it finger waved and PSA'd?
3: Well, yes, it's a slow-growing cancer, but it's still cancer, and that's the problem. So, like all advances in medicine, when we made the advance and discovered PSA, the shift from prostate cancer to detecting it extremely early to detecting extremely late happened. And so there's a pendulum shift. So now we probably overtreated it in the 80s and the early 90s. And now the pendulum's swinging back. The problem is there's a disagreement between the societies. The Urology Society is obviously concerned about prostate cancer and doesn't want people to get metastatic disease. Whereas the family practitioners and the internal medicine don't think we need to screen as
0: often
3: intensely as we have in the past. And so that's where really the
7: public, public health task force, public preventative services task force. That was who had sort of come around on it back then.
0: Well, I think, Ron, you raised a good question, but I'm going to get to, I think distill this. Your question was, do people still end up with bad side effects from the treatments like erectile dysfunction and other issues? And we haven't gotten to the treatment part of this whole discussion, but I think that's what's next. And I think Jeff's going to tell us how he made out.
7: Okay.
0: So Ron, excellent question. Keep listening. And there will be another riddle. So thanks for the call. Now we have the next riddle.
4: Okay. What has a bunch of holes in it, but can still hold water?
0: Oh man. All right.
3: The human body.
0: That's a legitimate answer. We're going to take a quick break. This is the Dr. Zinn, 96.3 News Radio KKOB. Call us or text us 505-243-3333. And especially if you have an answer to this very vexing question.
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0: All right, we are back with The Doctor Is In, an amazing show. We have generated so much interest in people calling in on this show more than ever. Because why? Because we're talking about Men's Wellness Weekend. Hey, I got it right that time, Jerry. And we also have the Riddler, Daria, my daughter, who specializes in this.
4: Hello.
0: We have a riddle out there with no answer. You want to repeat it again?
4: What has a bunch of holes in it but can still hold water?
0: Man, I just don't know. All right, well, we're waiting for a caller to give us the answer to that. I think there's some creative possibilities. Ron, the last caller, had the question about sort of what happens next. Are the treatments worse than the disease? And Jeff's going to kind of tell us about what happened after he was diagnosed. So the next steps were a biopsy, and what'd they do after that?
6: Well, after that, at the Mayo, I went to a urologist.
0: Okay.
6: They did the biopsy. And then the urologist was like, well, given your situation, if you were my brother, I'd recommend you go talk to the radiation oncologist.
0: All right.
6: And then, so I went over to the oncologist, the radiation oncologist there. And fortunately, my wife had met some folks from the Prostate Cancer Support Association.
0: All right. We're plugging that today.
6: Yes, at a park. And I plug it because it's had a profound effect on my life.
0: Okay.
6: So anyway, and I would also suggest that be like my wife and talk to the people you meet in the park.
0: All
6: don't
0: right.
6: Just walk by because you never know what connections, how important the connections are.
0: Get a dog, go to the park, get your prostate cancer.
6: Yeah, that's right. Okay. You'll have a good outcome. So she was very educated. We got, I was still in probably shock. So it's always good to have your spouse or someone come because right. between two of you. Hopefully you hear everything. But so they offered a certain set of treatment. And then my wife was like, well, based on the research I've done, what about this other approach? And fortunately, the doctor was like, well, that I agree with you. He was like, we don't offer that here, but they do have it at Mayo Rochester.
0: Okay.
6: So I went to Mayo Rochester and had what's called HDR brachytherapy, so high dose rate brachytherapy. So they put you under, inject a needle into the.
0: We're going to get Dr. Tierney to explain all these options.
6: Yeah.
0: But painful, difficult to get over?
6: No. That portion was less traumatic and painful than the biopsy.
0: Okay.
6: For me.
0: Yeah.
6: And I was followed by external beam radiation.
0: I see. Okay. Yeah. So before we kind of jump into that, my first question was, they did the biopsy. Are there grades of this thing? In other words, they get these 19 whatever cores back. Are there times when it's like a very aggressive, like I think the word in my world would be dedifferentiated cancer? Like, are all biopsies the same, or are there scarier ones?
3: Fortunately, the scary ones are rare.
0: Okay.
3: Because they're not adenocarcinoma. But generally, adenocarcinoma, the ones that we worry about are ones with Gleason 5.
0: Yeah.
3: They tend to act a little bit more like cancer that people are aware of than prostate cancer. Prostate cancer generally grows slowly. So theoretically, if it's a low volume, low grade tumor, you can watch it. You can watch it up to 5, sometimes up to 8 years. And the patient's
0: and
3: fine.
0: And not treated.
3: Okay. But we now have genetic testing where sometimes we can look at the Gleason, the lower grade Gleason scores, and get a prediction of, okay, this is probably going to grow faster than a standard low grade, or this is going to grow a lot slower.
0: And just to make sure the audience understands, when he says that we have genetic, we take the tissue that we've sampled, the actual abnormal tissue, and we send it off to somebody who can look at the DNA and the genetics
3: of the tumor.
0: That's what I was going to get to. So it's not as though we can just take a sample from your arm and figure out if you're going to get prostate cancer. Maybe that'll happen one day. I don't know of that now. But essentially, we're looking at the genetics, the abnormal genetics of the tissue we've taken from the prostate, and there's the propensity for it to become more cancerous. So he ended up with what? What is the thing that you think that the pathologist had to say about it, and then why this treatment as opposed to other things?
3: Well, the pathologist told you you had Gleason, some Gleason 5.
6: I had 4+4 and 4+5.
3: Right. So the key with the diagnosis was the high grade, there was 5.
0: Yeah.
3: And the volume, all the cores were positive. So in that particular setting, we would treat.
0: And why not surgery?
3: It's an option. So the great thing about prostate cancer is we don't have a definitive therapy. No one therapy has proven itself to be absolutely better than every other therapy. So the patient has choices. And a lot of times those choices are based on lifestyle.
0: Got it.
3: So we can do something that fits in with the patient's lifestyle, but still potentially cure them.
0: Did they talk about alternative surgeries and other
6: things? Yeah, well, the surgeon said, some people really wanted out, they would. But there's a couple other details. One, it had already spread to the seminal vessels. So it's already shown a propensity to leave the prostate.
0: I see.
6: Second, it was like kind of like a tangerine.
0: Okay.
6: So it was open. So a lot of the benefits that people, the doctor can comment on, perceive as if it's all contained in the prostate, you take it out and then it's all gone. That was less likely for my case.
0: And so
6: the surgeon was just explaining that.
0: And so was that because you had unfortunately waited so long that surgical option was gone?
6: Basically, it progressed to that point,
0: yeah.
6: Right? It doesn't start in the seminal vessels outside the prostate, right?
0: So once it spreads, Sean, the surgery is less effective? Or?
3: Well, it depends on what the spread, what you mean by spread. If it's out into the lymph nodes, then yes. Then we treat with hormone therapy first.
0: Right.
3: And try to get that, because then it's become truly metastatic. If it's locally invasive into the seminal vesicles or through the capsule, then you still have a choice. Surgery is still an option, but likely you're going to have a positive margin. And that would then need to be followed up with either hormone therapy or radiation. The advantage of radiation is that you can open the radiation field beyond the edge of the prostate.
0: Uh-huh.
3: So you can sometimes treat.
0: Cook everything.
3: Right. In surgery, you can't get beyond the prostate. because of the way the anatomy is in the pelvis. But the radiation can penetrate into tissues just outside the prostate. And sometimes the radiation oncologist will widen that field.
0: Okay. When we come back, I want to talk to you about how a lot of people prefer surgery and what surgery can do for you. And I guess you do a lot of it. Yeah. And so we can kind of hear what it's like. One more time, the Riddler. We don't have an answer. Oh, we do?
17: I want to take a crack at it. I think I know what it is.
0: Oh, my gosh. Okay, Aaron, he's matured. He's gotten to the point in life where he has insight. So what is it?
18: I might be wrong. Is it a sponge?
4: Yeah.
0: Oh, darn it. That was an internal answer. We didn't even get a caller. All right. Dar, you got, I think, one more riddle here, maybe two. So what's the next one?
18: Give it to us after the break.
0: Okay, we're going to take a quick break. And we're here with Dr. Jeff Tierney and Jeff Smith, Sean Tierney, sorry, and Jeff Smith. And we're talking about Men's Wellness Weekend and the prostate cancer. All right, we'll be back.
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1: This is the best of The Doctor Is In.
0: All right. I think we're in our final segment here. This has just been exciting. We never get this many callers and riddle answers and all kinds of stuff. Men's Wellness Weekend. As Jerry has. I think that's going to be our title. Okay. We'll put that on the web.
1: I think so.
0: We have the Riddler. Daria is here, and so the last one was answered. Is this a next level up? Is this harder, this next riddle?
4: I don't know.
0: All right, go ahead. What is the last riddle of the day, or next to last? We'll see.
4: We'll see. Okay, so what goes up but never comes down?
0: My ego.
4: No.
0: All right, what goes up and never comes down? We'll wait for some callers or somebody intelligent in the audience here. Okay, so let's see. We're talking about prostate cancer, and Dr. Tierney was kind of taking us through different options. It sounds like you had a successful, I'm assuming a successful radiation and a brachytherapy, which is the seeds. How do you know it's been successful? They tell you that? Your numbers are better? What?
6: Well, yeah, I just continually get PSA tests.
0: Okay. So, what are you down to now?
6: Basically zero, undetectable.
0: That's awesome.
6: Yeah.
0: Okay. So let's say they had caught this when it was 18, Dr. Tierney. I mean, I like surgery. I think you like surgery. Would that have been a better answer?
3: Not necessarily.
0: Okay.
3: So again, it's patient driven. I mean, if you present everything to the patient, they'll figure out what makes the most sense of it. Radiation can be a bit of a time commitment. Radiation also has side effects that the longer you live, the more likely you're going to reach those side effects.
0: I see.
3: And so we tend to not do surgery in patients over 70.
0: Okay.
3: Because it just makes more sense to live into your cure and the side effects at the same time.
0: Okay.
3: We tend to decrease the radiation numbers for patients in their 50s because they're definitely going to live long enough to get some of those side effects. But that's going to be up to the patient. Brachytherapy took off in the 80s because there were men getting diagnosed in their 50s. It was a really popular one with really busy men who were CEOs and things like
0: didn't
3: that
0: have time.
3: Who just didn't have time to do 40 radiation treatments or be down for 2.5 to 3
0: weeks. Can you give me 3 sentences on how the brachytherapy works?
3: Sure. So the patient goes under anesthesia, and then we put an ultrasound probe into the rectum to get a look at the prostate. We put needles into the, through a grid, we put needles directly into the prostate. We try to equidistant the seeds apart. And then there's 2 types. There is the standard brachy where we leave the seeds in the prostate, and they're active for generally about 2 years.
0: And they emit a radiation.
3: They do, low-level radiation, but they become inert in about 2 years. And then the high dose, which we've talked about earlier in today, where the seeds go in, they sit for a while, and then they pull them out.
0: Got it.
3: And then wake the patient up.
0: So, and again, the basic concept here is the radiation will disrupt the abnormally multiplying DNA of the tumors, right? It's
3: basically, it'll kill the cells.
0: Yeah.
3: Okay. And so the radiation works on certain cancers because the dose of the radiation that affects the cancer is significantly lower than the dose of radiation that will affect your normal cells. Because the normal healthy tissue is generally radiation resistant.
0: Right. So what's the advantage of doing surgery? Why would one choose that if they had the option? I'm sort of pro-surgery, so I'm pushing you.
3: all your side effects are up front. There are no surprises.
0: Okay.
3: So you get the side effects, you deal with them, and there's nothing that's going to happen later down the road that is going to catch you off guard. Whereas with radiation, you may not have many side effects up front, but then you may start to develop in 5 years, 10 years.
0: So Ron's question, our prior caller, was, what are these side effects? I mean, what does a person worry about when they get this diagnosis? Maybe I should ask Jeff that question. What did they scare you with? What was going to go wrong?
6: Oh, you could ask that question. But, you know, I'm involved with a support group here. I also mentor people around the country for several prostate cancer or cancer support groups. And truth of the matter is, I think most patients, even if they were told, they're distracted.
0: Okay.
6: So, there's obvious ones out there that everybody's aware of, sexual dysfunction and then urinary incontinence.
0: Okay.
6: So, and then with surgery, you could end up having to do radiation afterwards because it can come back. So, yeah.
0: All right. Okay. So the options so far, as I understand it, were the seeds plus radiation, surgery plus radiation. Is there anything else?
3: Sure. I mean, basically the treatment of prostate cancer basically is divided into 2 definitive approaches. One is radiation, and radiation has external beam. There's positron radiation, positron beam radiation. There's the external beam comes in a couple of different ways that we do it, and the brachytherapy, which are the seeds, which comes in the standard or a high dose. On the other side, there's surgery, and there's 2 distinct approaches with surgery. The radical surgery, where you take the prostate out.
0: Make an incision in the abdomen, you right. go down.
3: Well, now it's multiple small incisions because we're doing robotically.
0: Oh, cool.
3: And so that's one way. And that was the standard. And then in the late 80s and the early 90s, people looked at what they were doing with breast cancer and said, hey, why can't we do the same thing with prostate cancer? Hmm. Our cancer grows even slower and can potentially be more indolent than a breast cancer.
0: Right.
3: And they're just taking the lump out instead of removing the whole breast. And so people started experimenting with focal therapy.
0: Okay.
3: Initially, it was cryosurgery, and then there was a new...
0: Where they freeze something.
3: They freeze it, yes, sorry. And then a new model came out, which basically creates an electrical field around the cancer, and it opens the cell gates. The cell gates cannot close, and then that area dies.
0: I see.
3: The other way to do focal therapy now is, and a new therapy that came out, maybe 15 years ago, was called high-intensity focus ultrasound.
0: Yes.
3: Where that
0: starting to think about that in the brain. Yeah.
3: And that ablates the tissue. Yeah. The problem with high-intensity focus ultrasound when it first came out was the urethral stricture rate was a little too high.
0: So you couldn't pee.
3: So you'd have, you potentially have strictures in the urethra, scar tissue, preventing urination that require further potentially surgery or procedures.
23: 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The views expressed do not reflect those of this station, its ownership, or management.
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8: From ABC News, I'm Mike Dabosky. Republican Susan Collins has a new challenger in this fall's Senate midterm. Troy Jackson officially accepting Maine Democrats' nomination today, taking over from the embattled former candidate Graham Plattner. Jackson's a former state lawmaker and fifth-generation logger. He spoke at today's convention saying he can pick up on Democrats' momentum in the state.
24: And it belongs to every person who's working more and more for less and less. While billionaires and corporations cut the line in front of them, that is the movement that we are here to carry forward.
8: President Donald Trump met with top advisors behind closed doors yesterday, discussing how to proceed with Iran. On the table, significantly expanding military action against the country if Iran doesn't come to the table for peace negotiations.
25: Is there any sort of back and forth that would lead to some sort of a deal? That's been the question for months now, at least publicly. Neither side really shows any sort of willingness to come to an agreement that would satisfy either side's red line. So it's kind of a stalemate at the moment. And when you're talking about a stalemate, you're talking about increased military activity, then I think you're talking about the likelihood of intensification of this conflict continuing to rise.
8: ABC's Matt Rivers reporting from Amman, Jordan. Cyclosporiasis cases are growing across the country. ABC's Andrew Dimbert says the CDC is now adding more states to the list of those impacted by the outbreak.
26: The outbreak epicenter linked to shredded lettuce from Mexico served at Taco Bell is now expanding. Four states were added, making it a total of nine. Most of those cases, more than 8,000, are in Michigan, and there have been about 160 hospitalizations. No one has died. The lettuce was distributed by Taylor Farms and sourced from central Mexico. Late Friday, Taylor Farms announcing it had suspended all production.

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2: 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My name is Brandon Vogt and I'm set to count down the biggest soundbites in the USA for the week ending July 23rd, 2026. These rankings come from the pages of Soundbite Magazine, the industry's number one periodical. But before we get to the countdown this week, let's check out the top three last time on America's Top Soundbites. At number three, it was John Fetterman with Absolute Dirtbags. At number two, it was Sean Penn with Trump Destroy the World. And at number one last time on America's Top Soundbites, it was The View's Sonny Hoyston with Flag Unsafe.
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2: 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Coming in at number 20 this week, it's former CNN host Don Lemon, who's looking for a new job, maybe president.
3: Number 20.
5: You have political ambition? 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
6: 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I might, because people keep asking me to do it, and or if I'm going to do it. And I look around, you know, and I see the folks who are, you know, possibly in the running. And some of them are impressive. Many of them, most of them are not.
2: 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Now, on with the countdown. Coming in at number 19 this week, this one dropping from number 9, it's Texas Democratic Senate candidate James Tallarico with Christo Fascist.
3: Number 19.
7: You saw it in the anti-LGBTQ legislation, including the bill that would have denied gender-affirming health care to trans children. And then, of course, infamously, we saw it last session with the most extreme abortion ban in the country. All these ideologies stem from this Christofascism movement.
2: James Tallarico, number 19 this week, Christofascism on America's Top Soundbites. You're in the middle of a James Tallarico sandwich right now on America's Top Soundbites, because here's his follow-up. At number 18, here's James Tallarico and answering a question about cross-dressing teachers.
3: Number 18.
8: Question would be, are you for or against cross-dressing teachers in schools? I know that you said that you believe that there are six genders and Jesus is non-binary. And so in March, I had an ordeal at my kids' elementary school where it's very distracting. And so I wanted to know, will you be supporting those things? Because I don't think in elementary schools that is appropriate.
9: Yeah, I think if you enjoy cross-dressing, you should probably do that at home, not bring it to work. But I also want to say that there are so many cynical politicians who are using our LGBTQ community to grandstand, to score political points, to demonize and to weaponize. And we've got to be, we all together, all of us, whether we're part of that community or not, we got to attempt to unite people, to resist those efforts to divide us.
2: James Tallarico on cross.

0: dressing teachers. Number 18 this week on America's Top Soundbites. We don't stop till we reach the top on AT Soundbites. We're up to number 17 this week, and it's Hollywood actor Sean Penn. Dropping a whopping 15 notches from number 2, here's Penn's latest, Trump Destroy the World.
1: Number 17.
2: Before Bukele gets to that point where he's dealing with another leader, we should consider worst-case scenarios, and I do think it's a reasonable theory that Donald Trump is not unlike the spouse of someone who leaves him, perhaps for another, who then murders their former partner, because if they can't have her, nobody can. And I think Donald Trump in his solipsism may have that relationship with the world, and that this destruction is in part a power play and also a literal intention of his final out.
3: You think he'll try to stay on?
2: I think he might try to destroy the world by the before he ages out of life.
4: Jim, in the history of dictators or those who aspire to be dictators, there's never a succession plan, right? There's never, and that's what worries me, is if he doesn't believe there's somebody who can protect him, you will see him ratchet up, you know, what he's willing to do to the country to protect.
0: Sean Penn got all the way to number 2 as he peaked out with Destroy the World. This week, it is at number 17. And a special assist from Jim Acosta and Eric Swalwell on that number as well. We're counting down the biggest sound bites in the USA. These are the hits radio stations are playing and people want to hear. And we're up to another debut on the countdown at number 16. It's Georgia Senator John Ossoff with Trump, Lifelong Racist.
5: 16.
6: These are very dangerous times, and you see clearly what the president is signaling with respect to the upcoming election. He's never been able to get over his defeat in 2020. He's been preoccupied with Georgia, and in particular Fulton County, Georgia, and we all know why. It's the same reason he's preoccupied with Philly and Detroit and Fulton County. It's because for this committed lifelong racist, the fact that black voters and black political power were instrumental to his defeat is probably even more offensive to him than the defeat itself.
0: John Ossoff, Trump Lifelong Racist, debuting at number 16 on America's Top Soundbites. And later on in the countdown, Donald Trump has an answer to Ossoff's question coming up. Right now, we're at number 15 on the countdown. This one dropping from number 4. It's NBC's Craig Melvin with his trigger warning.
1: Number 15.
7: Just a quick note here. The terms that we're using here during our reporting, biological male, biological female, the high court put those terms in quotations in their decision and their dissent. But just so you know, we're using those terms from the decision itself, biological male, biological female.
0: Craig Melvin from NBC with a trigger warning. Number 15 this week on America's Top Soundbites. Here's a look at the numbers from coast to coast, and we're up to number 14 and another debut on the countdown. Senator John Fetterman of Pennsylvania talking about his fellow senator of Vermont, Bernie Sanders, with enabling Graham Plantner.
1: Number 14.
8: There are so many Democrats that rally behind P. Hustle in Maine. And now you have Democrats I guess he's not a Democrat, but he's a socialist. But people like Sanders really made his candidacy possible. And as more and more things came out and the more absurd things that he said, or now it's clear that he is roughing up ex-girlfriends, he dismiss it or defend that kind of abhorrent behavior.
0: John Fetterman, Sanders enabling Plantner. Number 14 this week on America's Top Soundbites. 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We're up to number 13 this week, and back on the countdown is Congresswoman Delia Ramirez. Here's her latest, Melt Ice.
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9: Instead of actually putting more money to ICE and CBP, which is what happened this past week and a couple weeks ago, we have to be melting ice. You've heard me as your congresswoman continue to say that, but I'm actually the lead sponsor of a bill called Melt Ice that would end immigration detention.
0: Melt Ice, Delia Ramirez, number 13 this week on America's Top Soundbites. Coming up, more of the biggest soundbites in the USA as we have a hot new number from Elliot Page, and we'll also go back in time with Hillary Clinton. All that and more to come on America's Top Soundbites.
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0: This is America's Top Soundbites. I'm Brandon Vogt as we're making our way to number one this week. And we're up to number 12, and it's a debut on the countdown and a return of a countdown legend. Al Green, back on the countdown at number 12 with his latest, Secret Police.
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0: 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His latest, Secret Police, landing at number 12 this week on America's Top Soundbites. 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
22: Excuse me, sir?
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23: It's also interesting because the same mass action toolkit that your organization has been promoting references politeness as a defining characteristic of white supremacy culture. 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
23: You're not.
0: Number 11 this week, Brandon Gill on politeness at the Smithsonian. 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
21: Soundbite hits from coast to coast.
22: And I said this on this show many, many years ago, because this is my 10th year on the show, and I said there are times when I walk into a community and I see American flags all over the community, and I suddenly feel unsafe because there is a section of this country that has co-opted the American flag, and they equate being an American or an American flag with white supremacy.
0: Sonny Hoyston with Flag Unsafe. Last time it was number one. This week, number 10. That means there's a brand new number one this week on America's Top Soundbites as we make our way to it. Coming in at number nine this week, Donald Trump back on the countdown at a speech in Georgia this week, talking about Georgia Senator John Ossoff and his resemblance to Pee Wee Herman.
21: BB counts them down.
24: Georgia's a state that believes in common sense, and yet your terrible Senator John Ossoff, he's terrible. And the Democrats in Congress are voting with the communists every single time. They're afraid of the communists. You look at it. Now, I fought Ossoff before, as you know, and we won. We had a great success against this guy. He reminds me of Pinky Herman. Do you ever see Pinky Herman?
0: Donald Trump on John Ossoff, number nine this week on America's Top Soundbites. 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You can also get in on the conversation on X at atsoundbites. Coming in at number eight this week, it's the former first son, Hunter Biden, in a fight challenge to current first son, Donald Trump Jr.
21: Number eight.
25: Hey, guys, Hunter Biden here. I just got a call from Andrew Callahan. I think he's trying to organize a cage match, me versus Eric and Don Jr. I told him I'd do it 100% in if he can pull it off. And if he can't, I'm still coming.
26: So let me ask you this. If Don and Eric called right now on your cell phone and said, we want to meet you in the White House lawn.
25: Yeah.
26: You're going to fight me first and then you're going to fight the other one. Are you going?
25: Neutral territory. I go bring him out to Lafayette Park. I'll do it there. Or better even, let's go to Lincoln Park where I used to buy crack. We'll do it there. It's only two more blocks away if they can make the walk. Oh, my God. That's just the opportunity to punch either one of them in the face.
0: First son's fight. Hunter Biden, Don Jr. Number eight this week on America's Top Soundbites. We'll pause the countdown right now for our long-distance dedication on America's Top Soundbites. And remember, you can always request a long-distance dedication. Grab a pen and paper, and I'll have that address for you right after this soundbite. This week's long-distance dedication goes out to the director of the Smithsonian, Athena Hartig, from Tennessee Congressman Tim Burchett on the exhibits.
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1: The poster behind me shows an exhibit called Entertainment Nation on display now. Do you think these exhibits behind me are appropriate for children?
2: So I recognize some of the images from Entertainment Nation and from, I think, some other sources. But let me, I think, tell you what I think is most important.
1: Well, ma'am, I mean, yes. You have pictures of bondage. You have some overtly sexual things up there. You have transgendered folks. I assume that's what they are. And some, I don't care who it is. I don't care who it is. It's still not a fan, I can tell you that. But in another exhibit, a six-year-old girl asks why she doesn't have male genitalia. Do you really think that content is appropriate for children? I mean, do you think little girls have penises? I mean, let's get to the basics of this. Do you think that's appropriate?
2: So, sir, I believe the exhibition and project you're referring to is Girlhood, It's Complicated, which was a temporary exhibit in our museum that closed, I believe, in 2020.
1: Ma'am, I didn't ask you that. I asked you, do you think, is it appropriate? Yeah,
0: Our long-distance dedication this week, are these exhibits appropriate? If you'd like to request a long-distance dedication, you can write to us at America's Top Soundbites, 500 4th Street, Northwest, Albuquerque, New Mexico, 87102. Or by using electronic mail. 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Now, back to the countdown. Coming in at number 7 this week, a superstar duet between Michigan Senator Gary Peters and Secretary of War Pete Hegseth. Here's Fund the Troops.
21: Number 7.
4: It's happening. We have political leadership. You don't have a strategy. You don't have a long-term plan to actually win this war. Win the war. The men and women are going to be able to do it, but they need to have leadership. When will you show leadership?
6: We have leadership.
4: When will you show leadership?
6: Why don't you show some leadership and stand up to your fellow Democrats who won't fund the troops, who stand and play partisan politics while you don't give us the money? You want to stand up here and talk about the troops? You won't show any political courage to actually fund our department because you have Trump derangement syndrome and can't actually commit to anything meaningful. So I put this on you, Senator.
4: Secretary Hegseth, you have trillions, you have over $1 trillion. You're asking for $1.5 trillion. It's not a question of money. It's a question of leadership and understanding what it takes to actually win.
6: Political cowardice of Democrats who won't fund the troops.
0: Number 7 this week, a superstar duet between Gary Peters and Pete Hegseth, Fund the Troops. Coming up, more of the biggest sound bites in the USA. A huge hit from Elliot Page. Another duet with Mayor Mondami and Jon Stewart. And we'll also go back in time with Hillary Clinton. All of that and more coming up on America's Top Soundbites.
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0: This is America's Top Soundbites. I'm Brandon Vogt as we're making our way to number one. And we'll pause the countdown now for an AT Soundbite Spotlight this week from former New Mexico Congressman Steve Pierce, who is now director at BLM in the Department of the Interior.
10: Hey, Brandon, always nice talking to you. Just finished a speech here at the Independent Petroleum Producers of New Mexico. That was great. Of course, seeing the sun come up over those Sandia Mountains, it just, you can't find that in Washington, but I love the Java Man, but I sure do love New Mexico.
0: Yeah, that's what I was going to ask you. You're back spending your days in Washington now, and why did you want to do this? Why did you want to get back involved and be there in Washington and back there again?
10: Well, I tell people that for 14 years I served in Congress, and that was kind of aspirational. You're putting in bills that you hope will pass. You've got to go and get consensus from Democrats, Republicans. They may pass, and they may not get out of committee. If they get over to the Senate, they may or may not pass. The president may or may not sign. Here, we're making decisions every day that affect the lives of people, and that's just exciting. I'm absolutely surprised when I get to the duty station that the culture inside BLM is forward-thinking. A lot of young people, they've got innovative, great ideas for the future, how that we can keep our environment clean but also produce energy. That's the balance that we're wanting, and I found that attitude to be prevalent throughout the Bureau of Land Management. It's just an exciting job, I'll just tell you that.
0: Yeah, so tell me about some of the projects you're working on. And, of course, you know, Bureau of Land Management here in the state of New Mexico, very much a part of that, and things that you do and decisions that are made do affect us here in New Mexico. So what are some of your priorities here with about 2.5 years left in this Trump administration?
10: Well, the priorities come straight from the president. He has said he wants energy dominance, and that's what we're working on every day. Secretary Burgum is a tremendous boss. He's keeping us focused every day. I tell people that there are goals, there are timelines, there's accountability, and that's what you look for in any organization. Sometimes it's hard to find in government agencies, but I'm finding it every day in the hallways. People are excited about helping grow jobs, but they're also excited saying things like that they can recognize BLM properties versus state properties or private properties when they're driving around.
0: Yeah.
10: We do our business, but we also keep it clean. So that's a priority. We're also set out to plug all the orphan wells on BLM land in the next 2 years. Mm-hmm. That's going to get done. I was up yesterday touring abandoned mines. There are 58,000 across the West. There are about 20,000 in New Mexico. We're going to go back and try to get the funding. We're plugging our... We're remediating about 200 of those mines a year, with 20,000 going to take a long time. So we're going to see if we can get the funding to really take care of it. Mm-hmm. We're also opening up vast new areas for people, 99% of BLM under executive order from Secretary Burgum are now open for human contact. Before it was kind of like you had to get permission. Now the secretary says if it does, it's not closed with the sign telling you why it's closed, you have access to it.
0: Yeah.
10: We're setting up trails for handicap accessible, a lot of things going on in the entire recreation department.
0: Yeah. Yeah. One of the things, too, from this summer is timber revenue, millions of dollars there. And as you know, here in the state of New Mexico, we used to have a robust timber industry. Not so much anymore. So what's happening with timber, and could that help out New Mexico at some point?
10: Absolutely. I visited Oregon, where the main part of our timber industry is, and they've got processes with four people able to be out cutting the trees, logging, putting the logs on trucks, then four people running the mill, which processes those. So every day we've got logs loaded on a train, headed out to somewhere they're building houses. So the forests in New Mexico, we need to be thinning them, otherwise they're going to burn. We've been over talking to the Forest Service about our procedures, seeing if we can touch base together.
0: Yeah.
10: I think they're revising some of the processes that we have. We've shortened the NEPA process down from a year to 14 days. The EA, the environmental assessments, those used to take 2 years. They're down to 28 days.
0: Yeah.
10: And so other agencies are coming to look what we're doing.
0: Yeah.
10: We're following the law, but we're also making it where we can get an answer. If the answer is no, we live with no. If the answer is yes, then people are able to move ahead. But to get an answer now rather than 2 years from now, that's just making everything work better.
0: Mm-hmm. Yeah, and I'm glad you mentioned that, too, because, you know, when we can get control of timber and do it wisely, that's going to reduce the threat of wildfires, which, of course, this summer, for sure, the threat definitely has been there, and we've seen the wildfires in this neck of the woods as well. It's something we really need to look at here in the state of New Mexico.
10: Absolutely. Without rain, it just gets explosive. I'm briefed every day on the fires across the West, whether they're on BLM land, forest land, private land. So we're getting those briefings every day. And basically, we've had some very difficult news come out about 10 days ago. We lost three of our firefighters.
0: Yeah.
10: But generally, the fires are pretty containable. Utah is probably where the biggest fires are. But every day we're briefed on the potential danger, what we've got that's going the right way, what's going the wrong way, and what we need to do to address it. So, again, the level of management that I find in Washington is superior. I'm every day just stunned by the quality of work that we're getting from the people up and down the agency. Yeah, we've got mines that people could just go out and just start mining. Before, in the 1800s, they'd go out and dig into a mountain, and all of those places are basically still open. So our task is to go and make them safe, clean them up. So what we do in each state is we identify those that are closest to population areas and risk and run the greatest risk of somebody falling in or an animal falling in. And we concentrate on those first. But I am making the point that we need to be doing them all. So it's going to take a lot of money and a lot of effort. But if we get the kind of focus that I think we can achieve, we can do that in 10 years instead of never. And so
0: yeah.
10: I'm telling people to set a 10-year plan up and let's get after it.
0: Yeah. Yeah. Tell me about you taking on this role here and kind of what the directives are now as opposed to coming out of the Biden administration.
10: Well, for instance, coming out of the Biden administration, we had a 5,600 backlog in wells that had made application to be drilled. And those APDs, the application for the permit to drill, were 5,600 were just sitting untouched. And in the first year, BLM processed all of those. Then they put together that lease sale. The lease sale, just the one lease sale in Carlsbad, by far eclipsed everything that was sold during the Biden administration nationwide.
0: Steve Pierce, Director of Bureau of Land Management for the federal government, an AT Soundbite Spotlight this week. Now it's time for our AT Soundbites Challenge this week, and congratulations to Chris. He knew that voice last week was Clarence Thomas. For your chance to win the AT Soundbites Challenge this week, all you have to do is identify this voice.
3: Yeah, look, we got to take back the House of Representatives or we'll lose this republic. I talked about this Trump administration. as the great grift, because this is a corruption story. We will lose the republic. I made a point on July 4th, if you haven't seen my speech, you should take a look at the speech. You'll know exactly my mindset. We will lose this country unless we're vigilant about what's going on in terms of election security. This is code red. This is serious, a five-alarm fire. This guy is not screwing around. He's just winding up. More unhinged by the hour.
0: Here it is again.
3: Yeah, look, we got to take back the House of Representatives or we'll lose this republic. I talked about this Trump administration as the great grift because this is a corruption story. We will lose the republic. I made a point on July 4th. If you haven't seen my speech, you should take a look at the speech. You'll know exactly my mindset. We will lose this country unless we're vigilant about what's going on in terms of election security. This is code red. This is serious, a five-alarm fire. This guy is not screwing around. He's just winding up. More unhinged by the hour.
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7: 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And when the weather turns, our forecast is New Mexico's certified most accurate.
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0: This is America's Top Soundbites as we're making our way to number one for the week ending July 23rd, 2026. I'm Brandon Vogt, and we're up to number six this week. And at a recent campaign stop down south, AOC experienced a accent change.
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0: Accent change from AOC, landing at number six this week on America's Top Soundbites. And with AOC's accent change this week, it reminded us of a classic accent change from Hillary Clinton. It's our flashback this week as we dig through the AT Soundbites archives and find this gem from 2008.
18: I don't feel no ways tired. I come too far from where I started from. Nobody told me that the road would be easy. I don't believe he brought me this far to leave me.
0: A huge hit on America's Top Soundbites back in 2008, Hillary's accent change back then. Our flashback this week on America's Top Soundbites. We're counting down the biggest soundbites in the nation. These are the hits radio stations are playing and people want to hear. And as we crack open the top five this week, it's Hollywood star Elliot Page starring in the new movie The Odyssey. And her talking about the two genders myth.
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20: Looking at nature as if it's some sort of cis heteropatriarchal structure is absurd, and that this, you know, gender binary that we've created is nothing but a quaint little myth. And I think, you know, her work and this documentary really, really shows that what we have been taught in school, in regards to these structures, men being superior, women being inferior, you know, submissive or what have you, it being this, yes, heterosexual existence is just completely false.
0: Transgendered actor Elliot Page with the two genders myth landing at number five this week on America's Top Soundbites. As the numbers get smaller, the hits get bigger on AT Soundbites. And we're up to number four this week. And it's a duet with comedian Jon Stewart and New York City Mayor Mondami. Here's Pretty Racist.
21: BB, count some down. 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
22: Label myself something that scares people.
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0: Mayor Mondami and Jon Stewart, Pretty Racist. Number four this week on America's Top Soundbites. Before we get to the top three this week, and this week's brand new number one on America's Top Soundbites, let's check out a track that's just bubbling under the top 20. 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
24: It's trying to get Republicans to vote for Democrats. They never will. Republicans are a personality type that are incapable of critical thinking, that cling to money and racism as their driving ethos, and to shield from their greed and to shield from their just abject immorality. They Christian signal. Oh, family values. And oh, my God, these trans people. So that's why you hear Donald Trump saying all the time, it's trans everything. It's transgender for everybody. I mean, this is the guy, Donald Trump, who thinks the CHIPS Act has transistors. And he thinks whenever he hears the word trans, that means trans people. Right. But it works with the base. It works with the base because these people are terrified. Trump and his cabal of submissive wives are terrified of drag queens, of books, of diversity, of black people, of women, of lesbians, of gay people, of trans people. These people are the softest people imaginable.
0: Just bubbling under the top 20 this week on America's Top Soundbites, Jennifer Welch with Soft People. We don't stop till we reach the top on AT Soundbites, and we're up to number 3 this week. Earlier in the countdown at number 8, you heard from Hunter Biden challenging Don Jr. to a fight. Well, Hunter is back at number 3 with the GOP gay mafia.
21: Number 3.
1: Everybody knows there is like this closeted gay mafia, largely Republican, that exist in Washington, D.C., and everybody knows every single one of them who's gay. And so it's and what I believe, the only reason that that is relevant is because I believe that internal conflict creates so much vitriol inside a person that they take it out on the rest of the world. And they do. And so what they do is their whole lives, they've been closeted. And so you have this like black ball inside yourself, this like blackened heart by the fact that you can't be who you want to be. And so you take it out on everybody else. And these men, largely men, have done exactly that. Mm-hmm. And everybody knows who they are. Everybody.
24: Yeah.
1: Yeah.
24: Lindsey Graham.
1: Yeah, of course.
24: Yeah.
0: Hunter Biden with the GOP gay mafia. Number 3 this week on America's Top Soundbites. Before we get to the brand new number 1 this week on AT Soundbites, let's check out number 2. It comes to us from The View's Sunny Hoyston, trying to get her son off the hook with a trespassing violation, dropping that she used to be a former prosecutor in this soundbite. We'll also hear Sunny Hoyston talking about how no one is above the law.
21: Number 2.
2: I don't know.
4: He was walking along the tracks.
2: Just on a run, on a walk, and the gate was open.
4: He's on the floor with me. Action. Yeah. I'm a former federal prosecutor.
2: Yes.
4: He knows. He's a Harvard grad who teaches fourth grade geometry to kids.
2: God bless.
4: This is not a kid who's ever in trouble. It's an innocent mistake. I understand you have to give you a violation.
6: Right now, Gabriel was issued a summons and released. He's due in court next week. But critics are slamming his mom for repeatedly reminding officers about her legal background. Critics also say that she's a hypocrite, after spending years insisting that everyone should be treated equally under the law.
14: I think no one is above the law.
25: Yes.
14: He committed a crime, and now he will pay the consequences. We always say that we want everyone to be treated across the legal spectrum in the same way, and that we want the law to apply equally in the same way. There seems to be two systems of justice at play in this country, and there have been for a very long time.
0: Sunny Hoyston at number 2 this week on America's Top Soundbites with Get My Son Off the Hook. 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And it's from Maine Senate candidate Ashley Webb, a transgendered songwriter and author who just wants to use the bathroom. Ashley Webb, number 1.
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26: Ashley Webb, what qualifications do you have to serve in the U.S. Senate?
27: Oh, I ran for office several times. Didn't win, but I did run. And then I'm a songwriter, and then I write my own books. And then I suppose my transparency, I wouldn't lie to the people, and I wouldn't deceive the people like we're being deceived right now. Like, we get lied to, smoke and mirrors, like what's going on with ICE. Pretending like these victims did something wrong. Like, that's unacceptable. And I suppose the biggest thing is, like, I'm just an angry citizen now, and if I got elected, I'd be an angry senator, and I think that would probably be their worst nightmare. And then with the trans community, like, we're being dehumanized. They say that we want to hurt people. I don't want to hurt anybody. I just want to use the bathroom. And it, and if they want me to use the men's room, I will, but I don't want to be assaulted.
0: Number one this week, Ashley Webb. I just want to use the bathroom. Well, there you have them. The 20 biggest sound bites in the USA for the week ending July 23rd, 2026. America's Top Soundbites originates in Albuquerque. Producer, Dale Cornelius. I'm Brandon Vogt. Join me again next week as we count down the biggest sound bites in the USA. Till then, keep your feet on the ground and keep reaching for the sound bites and keep your radio tuned right where it is.
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0: Welcome to Weekend Magazine. I'm Paula Mayas, and we're here with Melanie Welch, like the grape Truce Welch. And we're going to talk today about the New Mexico Center on Poverty, Law and Poverty. First of all, before we get into what we're going to talk about, tell me about the New Mexico Center.
1: The New Mexico Center on Law and Poverty is based in Albuquerque, but we work statewide, and our mission is to advocate for social, economic, and racial justice across the state of New Mexico. We do that through litigation, such as the litigation that we're going to talk about later in this conversation. We also do policy work, so we try to improve state laws to make them support New Mexico working families better. And we do community education so that people across the state know what their rights are, know how to engage with policymakers to improve their lives.
0: I don't want to ask the right question. Are you kind of like, tell me what kind of client you would get in and then just an example of that.
1: Sure. So we get a lot of clients through community groups that we work with. So a community organization will have a member who I do workers' rights advocacy. So like an example from my work is
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3: From ABC News, I'm Mike Tabusky. Maine Democrats have a new Senate candidate aiming to take on Republican Susan Collins in the fall. The party was forced to hold a last-minute convention after Graham Plattner suspended his campaign amid a growing number of sexual misconduct allegations.
4: Jackson almost immediately entered the race to replace Plattner. He just gave his official acceptance speech, now kicking off what is expected to be a very busy next few months. Big picture, the stakes are high, not just for Maine, but nationwide. Democrats need to pick up 4 seats to flip the Senate.
3: ABC's Christiane Cordero, nearly 260.

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2: Investigators are trying to piece together what happened after fire crews outside Grand Rapids, Michigan, discovered 8 dead bodies, including 2 children, inside a burning home. Ottawa County Sheriff's Captain Jake Sparks.
3: We believe that everybody who's involved in the situation is in the residence. It's too early for me to say that it's a murder-suicide. I can tell you that that's one theory that we have, and we're still looking to see if that if we can verify that.
2: Officials are saying that some of the victims had gunshot wounds. Final causes of death were still pending ahead of autopsy results and an arson investigation. The search continues for Kevin Clay Adams, the man accused of opening fire on police deputies in Mississippi who were attempting to take him into custody. Sheriff Joel Houston.
4: It is a rural area, a lot of ground to cover, but we've maintained a good perimeter. And we'll be here until he's brought into custody.
2: The sheriff also says he

0: Francisco 49ers head coach Kyle Shanahan was involved in a car crash last week, with the team saying his duties will be limited for now. I'm Mike Dubusky, ABC News.
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8: All right, it's Brandon Vogt with you, 96.3 News Radio KKOB. Thanks for being with us on this Wednesday afternoon. And joining us now is the GOP nominee for governor, as we're 104 days away from Election Day and then early voting starting a few weeks before Election Day. So we're in the thick of it right now. Of course, Greg Holt joins us here on News Radio KKOB. Greg, how are you?
9: Hey, I'm doing good, Brandon. It's always great to hear you, and it's always great to be on the show.
8: Good deal. So where are you at today? Where are you campaigning at?
9: Well, today I'm actually making my rounds around Albuquerque. So I've been in a couple different businesses today, and then we've got an education workshop forum that we're going to be doing this evening here in Albuquerque as well. So got a lot of stuff going on. We're bouncing from one place to the other. But last week we were in Farmington, Espanola, Taos, and just all over the place. And pretty soon we're on our way down into southeastern New Mexico, where we're going to make a loop through Carlsbad, Artesia, and Hobbs. And then after that, we're heading over to a symposium over in Midland, Texas. That is highly focused on produced water.
8: Yeah.
9: And so we want to make sure that I get a lot of information on that, because I think produced water is a big portion of our future going forward. Mm-hmm.
8: Yeah. And Greg, you picked up a huge endorsement over the last few days, a couple of them. And Ken Miyagashima, who's the very popular mayor, Democratic mayor of Las Cruces, and he wanted to throw his hat in for governor. He jumped out of the Democratic primary, tried to make a run of it as an independent, and kind of full circle moment, he endorses you, a Republican. So tell me about your relationship with Ken, and what are some of the things that that you two talked about when he gave you the endorsement?
9: Yeah, so Ken and I have been friends for quite some time, and obviously we're contemporaries when it came to being mayors, and we always had a little bit of a friendly competition as to who was going to be the second largest or third largest city in the state. But the one common denominator that we had is that we really took our leadership style from a very nonpartisan viewpoint. We viewed it through the lens of serving people and making sure that we were doing the best that we could for our communities. And Ken worked with me on the New Mexico Municipal League when I was on the board there. And, of course, he was active with the New Mexico Mayor's Caucus, which I

0: was the chairman of that for 8 years. Mm-hmm. And this is an example, Brandon, of what I've been saying in my campaign when I say, you know, as the chairman of the New Mexico Mayor's Caucus for 8 years, I've worked with every mayor in the state. Yeah. And this is an example of that, is that Ken knows my leadership style. He knows what my intentions are. And he knows that I'm going to go to the roundhouse and fight for the communities of our state and take it from a community approach as opposed to a one size fits all approach. Mm-hmm. And so when Ken and I sat down and talked, about what his next steps were going to be, and when he decided that he was going to go ahead and pull back and not pursue a Supreme Court deal, it was kind of fortuitous. I hadn't talked to him for a little while, and I was reading about what he was kind of doing in the paper, and I honestly reached out to him just to kind of cheer him on and mm-hmm. say, I'm watching what you're doing, and it'd be an encouragement to him. And that's when he said, well, I've been thinking about this. And I said, okay, well, yeah. What's the next step? And he said, well, I think we need to join forces. And I said, yeah. Awesome. Let's do that.
1: Yeah, and it also tells you, Greg, about politics in New Mexico, because this was a very popular, long-term Democratic mayor of a large city in New Mexico, Las Cruces, who ended up being an independent and then endorsing a Republican for governor. Ken is kind of a poster boy for, hey, the Democratic Party has kind of left a lot of reasonable people, even an elected Democrat like Ken Miyagashima.
0: Yeah, and that's what you're seeing out there. And this is where we have to be careful. And I've said this time and time again. I never take the approach that we need to go out and say, you know, all Democrats are, on the wrong side of these issues. You've got a lot of conservative Democrats in this state that are really feeling, though, that the extreme left has left them behind, yeah. And that they're no longer represented. And that the extreme left does not represent their values anymore. And I think you're seeing a lot of that right now. And what they're looking for, what people in New Mexico are truly looking for, is somebody that can bring some balance to the roundhouse, yeah. and listen to the real concerns that are happening on the ground in our communities as it pertains to law enforcement, mm-hmm. on the ground in the communities as it pertains to infrastructure. What we're going to do with, in our communities for water. And so this gives me a very unique perspective, as a governor. And I've often said, BB, a lot of people said, well, it's kind of rare that a mayor goes from being a mayor to being a governor. And I'm surprised you don't see it more, because we really had that municipal elected leadership, that we learn, things from a very community level.
1: Yes.
0: And we have to solve problems on a day-to-day basis. And I've said this, and I say it with a little bit tongue-in-cheek, but, the mayors are very integrated into our communities. When I go, I have a hard time going to Walmart or Market Street, because when I'm there shopping, it's an all-day affair, because, on the intercom, they're saying, Town Hall Aisle 1, Town Hall Aisle 2. The mayor didn't have it.
1: Yeah,
0: and this is the type of community interaction that people are looking for from their leadership.
1: Mm-hmm. Yeah, Greg Hull with us on News Radio KKOB. You can learn all about Greg's policies at his website, greghull.com, and that's where you can also donate as well and help out. As I mentioned, we're 104 days away from the election, and any amount of money helps out, even if it's $5 or $10, because as you've told me before, Greg, that's how you know that there's a vote that you can count on, when somebody just gives a little bit.
0: Exactly. Every $5, $10, $15, $25 donation counts. Obviously it makes a difference, especially when it's a grassroots donation right here in the, state of New Mexico, because that's a genuine show of support. And I'll just tell you, we get excited for every $5 donation.
1: Yeah,
0: I love. We've got a few people that are being very creative. They're sending in because of the 250th
1: yeah.
0: anniversary. They're sending in $17.76.
1: That's great. That's great. And also, I bet $250 would be even better, right?
0: Absolutely. Yeah, $250. Absolutely. Yeah. To commemorate the 250th birthday, we'd love that.
1: Yeah.
0: But yeah, jump into the campaign, and if you'd like to volunteer, go to gregcole.com. That's GREGGHULL.com. If you'd like to order a yard sign, we're getting yard signs out by the gross right now. I mean, people are calling us left and right.
1: Yeah,
0: and we've got volunteers delivering those things all over the state.
1: Mm-hmm. Yeah, gregcole.com. And, of course, he's all over social media as well. Also, some news this week, Greg, that Deb Holland has agreed to do at least one debate, and that's going to be on KOB4 this fall here, and it's great news that the New Mexicans, at least, and hopefully there'll be a series of debates, but it's great news that New Mexicans can see Deb Holland, Greg Hull, and you two debating the issues, and that's something great that I didn't know whether was going to happen or not, but at least we're going to have one of them.
0: Well, yeah, and it's good because it gives us an opportunity to talk about the issues that are most important to New Mexicans, and that's what I'm looking forward to. When we talk about, you know, some of the things that are really, really concerning to New Mexico, whether it's education, public safety, infrastructure, quality of life, all of these different issues are extremely important to New Mexicans across the state. Healthcare is an absolute paramount issue.
1: Yeah.
0: So we need to, you know, be on stage and articulate our points of view to the citizens of New Mexico. And mm-hmm. I think it's a great opportunity for us to have these open discussions and make sure that people understand where we're coming from.
1: Do you think the door is open for more debates? Is the negotiations happening right now with the two campaigns?
0: I don't know. I know that we have formally accepted an invitation to do four different debates. Mm. And this is the first one we're aware of that she has, that she has agreed to.
1: Yeah.
0: So it's, I know that we've agreed to four so far.
1: Mm-hmm.
0: And so we'll see how that all plays out and we'll kind of go from there. But, even if we just get the one opportunity, I think that it's going to be great because it's going to show a lot of people, where we stand on the issues.
1: Yeah, yeah. Greg Hull with us on News Radio KQLB. You also picked up another endorsement, former Republican Governor Doug Johnson.
0: Gary Johnson.
1: Yeah, pardon me. Gary Johnson. And what advice did he have for you? Because he was able to defeat a very popular Democrat back in the 90s, and Bruce King. What kind of advice did he have for you?
0: Well, I'll tell you, one of the big pieces of advice that he's given us is, you know, stay on point, stay on message, be out in the communities, move around the state, talk to a lot of people, and just mm-hmm. make yourself very highly visible.
1: Yeah.
0: You know, define yourself and don't let others define who you are. And I think that's sage advice because that's what we're in the process of doing. Is we're out there trying to tell everybody, this is who Greg Hull is. This is what I did as a business person. This is what I've done as a dad. This is what I've done as a mayor of Rio Rancho that has successfully led the third largest city in the state, possibly the second largest city in the state. I don't know.
1: Yeah.
0: Ken and I will get together and debate that.
1: Yeah.
0: But to being one of the most successful cities, not just in New Mexico, but in the Southwest, and in some cases, in the United States.
1: Mm-hmm. Yeah, yeah, it's incredible, especially doing that in spite of what has gone on in the state of New Mexico since COVID, for sure.
0: Yeah. Oh, and look, I'll tell you what. I'll tell you, there wasn't a mayor out there in New Mexico or in other states that enjoyed going through COVID because you feel really helpless trying to help your community. You've got, the governor has the pretty much full control over everything that's happening. Mm-hmm. You've got community members coming to you saying, hey, what are we going to do to stop this? And it puts you in this really kind of helpless feeling because you're seeing businesses starting to fail. You're seeing kids' education fall by the wayside. You're seeing mental and behavioral health issues skyrocket. And so these are the things that really compounded during COVID, and it had a horrible effect on our state that mm-hmm. is still going to take us many years to recover from.
1: Yeah. Well, hopefully we get this thing started this fall with the recovery. And Greg Hull's running for governor. You can go to greghull.com for all the information and donate, you know, whether it's $17.76 or $17,000, you know, whatever you can, right, Greg? Oh, I think we lost him there. Okay. Greg's like, I'm done. Got to get out of here. Now, Greg Hull, greghull.com. And that is a great measurement, not just for Greg, but other candidates. When somebody gives just like $5, that tells them this is somebody that at least reached out, did the vote, or is going to vote for you. And it's also somebody that can be kind of an evangelist for the campaign and telling other people about it. So Greg Hull out on the campaign trail. Of course, we committed to talking to Greg every couple of weeks for about 15 minutes through the campaign. And we are close to about 100 days away from the election. But yeah, Greg, just going to wrap up with you. Anything you want to depart and tell us about what's going on with the campaign?
0: Right. Well, let me just clarify a minute ago when you said $17,000. There is a limit. It's $12,400.
1: Okay. All right. I don't want to get you in trouble. Yeah.
0: Right. Yeah, $12,400 per individual or entity, but I appreciate the thought and the plug there. But yeah, just look, sign up for our emails, go out and follow us on Facebook, Greg Hull for New Mexico, sign up to get a yard sign, check in on our website where we have some merchandise, bumper stickers and t-shirts and hats and things like that. Give us a call, send us an email at greg@greghull.com. 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And we'll try to get those emails answered as quickly as possible. Right now, we're pretty backlogged, but we are trying to get responses out to everybody. I try to answer those as much as possible personally and to get those answers out to people. But that being said, please just go out and support the campaign at greghull.com. 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
1: All right, Greg. Be safe out there. Thanks for being with us here on News Radio KQOB. Right now, we've got a 4-pack of tickets to see the Albuquerque Isotopes. August 5th, Isotopes and Sugarlands. 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
1: All right, thanks for being with us on this Tuesday. It's Brandon Vogt on News Radio KKOB. Kalina Scullion producing. We got Mike Gabe in the newsroom and joining us from the Southwest Public Policy Institute, Patrick Brenner. How you doing, Patrick?
15: I'm spectacular. How are you, Brandon?
1: I'm doing great.
15: Good.
1: And now we know the difference between bison and buffalo.
15: Yes, we do.
1: And you've been up to Yellowstone.
15: Yeah. 3 years ago, my brother and I had an opportunity to go visit a number of national parks to include Mount Rushmore, the Badlands, and then Yellowstone. Yeah. And we had an opportunity to see the bison population up there.
1: How close did you get to a bison?
15: Not close enough to get flung. Did you see that?
1: Oh, yes.
15: That old timer got.
1: He's doing okay, though. He's still in the hospital, but he's doing fine.
15: Oof.
1: And the bison's doing okay, too. Everybody talks about the old man. That bison went through a trauma, too, right?
15: They did. Their population was reduced to about 300 individual animals after the American government issued orders for their eradication to control the Native American population.
1: That's right.
15: And the bison, the American bison, is an experiment in how a species can recover from a population bottleneck that. Even the buffalo, The bison up at Yellowstone today have a proportion of their genetic makeup that it includes cattle.
1: Yeah.
15: There's no 100% bison anymore.
1: Yeah. Can't do it.
15: Yep.
1: Can't do it at this point. All right, Patrick, let's talk about the Competition Act, one of the things that you've been writing about recently. So kind of explain this to me and what's kind of going on here in the state of New Mexico with this.
15: Sure. I was deeply surprised that the author of an article with the Albuquerque Journal, Carol White, with the New Mexico Restaurant Association, published this under her name on her way out the door, like lobbing a grenade.
1: Yeah, she's retiring now, right?
15: Yeah. I think they're still looking for a new executive director. I like Carol. She's a good lady, but she's got this wrong.
1: Okay.
15: She really does. It's an interchange problem. It really is. The Credit Card Competition Act is being advocated as competition. It's right there in the name, but it couldn't be farther from the truth. It's really just a federal price cap on interchange fees that repeats the same failed experiment of the 2010 Durbin Amendment. Now, after the Durbin Amendment went into effect in the aftermath of the 2008 financial crisis, it was a price control. A price control was implemented on debit card transactions, and that the price control was applied specifically to interchange fees. Now, for those of you who don't know, interchange fees are the 3% fee that merchants pay to the bank for processing credit card transactions or debit card transactions. Mm-hmm. And Durbin Amendment actually mandated a price control on just the debit card transactions.
1: Yeah.
15: And the Durbin Amendment was actually touted as a way to control consumer costs. And there have been a number of studies since then where I can't remember the author of this study, but 98% of retailers kept the regulatory savings rather than lowering shelf prices.
1: Yeah.
15: So, I mean, really, big picture, it's a government wealth transfer from consumers straight to big box retailers.
1: And that's what, so that 3% charge that everybody has to pay.
15: Pennies on the dollar.
1: Yes.
15: Yep.
1: That was just for, you know, for a kickback almost is what it kind of resembles.
15: Right. It ended up being a kickback to the retailers,
1: mm-hmm.
15: and they kept it.
1: Yeah.
15: And same problem with credit cards now, and that's what the Credit Card Competition Act would do.
1: Mm-hmm.
15: There's this narrative that small businesses are being squeezed, and Carol, in her position advocating for restaurants, is correct to take the position that she is, but fundamentally speaking, she's wrong. It won't have any impact. History has already proven this to be the case.
1: Mm-hmm.
15: The Credit Card Competition Act won't lower prices. Retailers will pocket the difference. And what will inevitably happen is a gross rewrite of credit card rewards programs, which funds all the tourism that she touts about in her article.
1: Yeah.
15: I mean, tourism is funded by credit card interchange fees.
1: And that's the perks programs with credit
15: rewards.
1: Card rewards programs.
15: Yep.
1: That's something relatively new, and that was kind of funded through a lot of this, right?
15: Yes, there was a report by a group called Payments Intelligence that reported about 80%, more than 80% of credit card interchange fees actually go to fund credit card rewards programs.
1: Yeah,
15: which I used religiously to fly my kids all over the country mm-hmm. as often as I can. We went to Maui earlier this summer, and mm-hmm. then we just got back on Sunday morning visiting my sister in North Carolina. Mm-hmm. I would not have been able to make those trips without credit card rewards.
1: Yeah.
15: And while I was in North Carolina and in Hawaii, I was spending money on my credit card with all the local merchants.
1: Mm-hmm. Yeah. And a lot of people, you do it for mileage, for airlines, other people, it's concert perks, it's getting
15: cash rewards.
1: But it's just amazing. And one of the things that you found, Delta, they got $8 billion in cash from American Express alone. That's just incredible.
15: Yeah.
1: An incredible amount.
15: Delta's not alone.
1: Mm-hmm.
15: I mean, these airlines are not really airlines. They're just rewards programs that are structured to look like. They fly you somewhere.
1: That is something interesting that has really changed. I mean, how would you say? Decade? 15 years? When we really started that kind of structure of the perks and rewards programs within credit card systems, and of course how it's affect airlines at this point,
15: I would almost say it's been about 16 years since that really came to a head, and we can thank the 2010 Durbin Amendment for that.
1: And people now pick what kind of credit card they get based on the perks that they may get.
15: It's the beauty of the free market. I mm-hmm. love free market capitalism.
1: Yeah. All right. So what's kind of your bottom line from the Credit Card Competition Act, and what do you think will happen in the state of New Mexico because of it?
15: Well, what will happen in the state of New Mexico is the same thing that will happen nationwide. Mm. If the Credit Card Competition Act is adopted by Congress and signed into law by the president, credit card rewards programs are going to disappear overnight, just like debit card rewards programs disappeared overnight back in 2010. I mean, you don't see free checking accounts anymore.
1: I don't even remember that. You know, I lived through it, but I mean, that was just such a flash in the pan.
15: I was still in high school.
1: Yeah,
15: so.
1: Yeah.
15: Shucks.
1: But yeah, and they shut it down. So how do you think this thing is going to fare? Are they going to get a vote on this before? Kind of, I mean, we got 100 days before the election, and then basically after we there's a recess around Labor Day, and then we'll come back for a while, maybe a month, and then we're kind of, they send everybody back to campaign first part of October. So there's a very limited window here for this thing to get get voted on, right? What do you think its chances are?
15: I think it's a losing issue. I really do. I think that politicians are threatening consumer rewards programs, and I don't think consumers are going to be too particularly happy about that.
1: Yeah.
15: And even if it does make it through both houses, or both chambers, will Trump sign the bill?
1: Yeah. I don't think anything's going to get done.
15: Nah.
1: And we're 105 days away from the election.
15: He's too smart to endanger campaigns like
1: that. Well, you think about what's going on with Iran, and I'm not talking about just the Credit Card Competition Act, but the SAVE Act. Like, there's just not enough time to get this stuff done.
15: The Clarity Act.
1: Yes. Plenty of things.
15: The Road to Housing Act.
1: Mm-hmm.
15: There's too much.
1: Yeah. If anything gets done anymore, it's in the off year, which next year will be an off year.
15: Yep.
1: They don't have to campaign on it, and it will be early on, and we'll see what happens to Congress, because we may be looking at a new Congress and a new Senate, too. Who knows?
15: Unfortunately, voters have a very short-term memory.
1: Mm-hmm. Yeah. And that's really the only way legislation gets passed anymore is in the off years, which is not how we intended things to work, but it's to the incumbents and their benefit.
15: C'est la vie, right?
1: Yeah.
15: So in closing on this issue, I think it's really important to note that these interchange fees, the 3% fee that you pay at the credit card, well, not that consumers pay at the credit card terminal, but that merchants pay at the credit card terminal, actually fund cybersecurity.
1: Uh-huh.
15: They fund zero liability fraud protection. So if somebody steals your card and gets access to your card, whether it's they use it to buy merchandise that you didn't authorize or whatever, mm-hmm. there's fraud protection for the cardholder.
1: Yeah.
15: Interchange fees fund that. And there's also what we already talked about, those popular cash back and travel rewards. Stripping those rewards would directly harm local hospitality and the tourism economies in every state in the union.
1: Yeah, yeah. Especially something that New Mexico touts is
15: hospitality. Tourism, yep.
1: Patrick Brenner, Southwest Public Policy Institute. You can learn more, southwestpolicy.com. And he wrote another great article about Zillow as well. And we'll get an update on the opioid settlement as well from Patrick Brenner. Next here on News Radio KQOB.
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1: All right, it's BV Today, News Radio KKOB. You know, New Mexico, along with California, lead the Sun Belt in outward migration. So there's a lot of people looking at Zillow here in the state of New Mexico. Maybe you've been looking at Zillow and U-Haul, but Patrick Brenner, Southwest Public Policy Institute, recently did a column in the Washington Examiner about Zillow. And I was just telling you about my understanding of Zillow. My naive little boy perception of Zillow was, hey, there's a website and they just track all the homes that are for sale and people can just go there and see what's available. But there's actually something else going on with Zillow, right?
15: Oh, Brandon.
1: Yes.
15: Oh, Brandon. There's so much more behind the scenes. And that's why.
1: Of course there is.
15: That's why I'm in the position that I am. I got to expose some of this stuff.
1: Yeah, yeah. So if I go on Zillow and I'm looking at houses, not that I would or anything. I mean, this is a wonderful place. If I got on Zillow and I was looking for houses someplace else, right? If I liked it or I favorited it or whatever it is, like Zillow will then try to funnel me to a mortgage outfit, right? So gotta explain how that works.
15: Zillow is nothing other than a lead generating platform.
1: Okay.
15: They generate leads. That is their sole purpose. Now, behind Zillow, the website Zillow.com, there's another corporation, Zillow Home Loans.
1: All right.
15: So what happens is Zillow partners with realtors, and realtors are expected to refer some of their mortgage business back to Zillow Home Loans.
1: Okay. Yeah.
15: And in that partnership, if realtors are not referring enough business, the realtors end up getting cut from the program. The point is that Zillow has this front-facing platform, which looks like a great tool for exploring houses. A lot of times, the actual listed property values are not correct.
1: Yeah.
15: Regardless, what happens is that because of the partnership between Zillow and its subsidiary, Zillow Home Loans, I don't actually know if it's a subsidiary or if it's a standalone, whatever.
1: Yeah.
15: Home buyers are collectively losing $65 billion a year simply because they are not shopping around for a mortgage rate.
1: Yeah.
15: They're shopping around for houses using Zillow, but they end up getting suckered into Zillow Home Loans, and they end up not shopping around for their rate. Now, Zillow is a lead generator platform. It's a comparison shopping tool that allows you to search for a bunch of different homes, but then you get lumped into the funnel of the Zillow Home Loans, and it's a problem.
1: Well,
15: it's a problem that costs $65 billion a year to buy.
1: And it's convenience. I mean, people are just like, oh, well, Zillow, that's where I found the house at. And these people aren't going to leave. And then because they don't want to do their due diligence and look at some other platforms, they end up losing money, right?
15: About $78,000 over the life of a 30-year mortgage.
1: Yeah.
15: Yeah. I think modern real estate portals tend to push buyers into those integrated high-rate lenders out of convenience. I'm so glad you brought up convenience because that's exactly what this is. But that convenience carries a $78,000 price tag over the life of the loan. So, go ahead.
1: No, is Zillow the only one doing this, or are there other outfits that are also?
15: They're all over the place.
1: Yeah.
15: There's tons of them.
1: Like Homes.com.
15: But Zillow's the one that everybody knows.
1: Uh-huh. It's got a fun name, right?
15: Yeah. Where did they come up with that?
1: No idea. They put it in an AI computer and spit it out for them, probably. Pillow. Like Zillow. It sounds like pillow. Pillow's comfortable. Comfortable in a home.
15: Oh, yeah. But we end up talking about Mike Lindell and my pillow. No, thanks. Hard pass.
1: And
15: stop making this political.
1: One of the things that you found, though, was that home prices have risen 54% since 2020, And then mortgage rates have climbed from 3% to 6%. And the median home price hovers around $400,000. Now, of course, this is nationwide type of stuff. But, you know, since COVID times, since 2020, we have seen this just continue to climb.
15: Sure.
1: As far as homes are concerned.
15: Sure. This is such a complex issue. I think part of the problem is the subsidies associated with the 30-year mortgage concept.
1: Uh-huh.
15: And 30-year mortgages are something that don't exist anywhere else in the free market world.
1: Where'd that come from? Where did we just decide at one point? I mean, this was back in the 40s, right? Probably.
15: Yeah, it was FDR.
1: Post-war. Yeah.
15: It was FDR.
1: Mm-hmm.
15: It was FHA. It was Fannie Mae, Freddie Mac. All these things came about at the same time as a mechanism by which to get Americans out of the Great Depression.
1: Mm-hmm.
15: And then you end up with these one-size-fits-all subsidized mortgage products that I critique very heavily in an October 2025 article for the Wall Street Journal called The Case Against 30-Year Mortgages.
1: That's right, yes.
15: And it was all a criticism of the subsidies associated with mortgage product, but then also the transparency quote, disclosure, quote, mechanism that we all have been trained to look at, which is annual percentage rate, which I have a bone to pick with.
1: Yeah, so beware when it comes to Zillow. Zillow, I guess, is a nice place to just kind of see what's out there, but you got to do your homework on it and try to get the best price that you can, whether you're buying or selling.
15: Sure. So a takeaway is there's a fraction of a percentage point in APR or interest is the difference between building equity or throwing it away, throwing away a down payment on another house and shopping around. Don't just shop around for a home.
1: Yeah.
15: Shop around for your mortgage, too.
1: Yeah.
15: Shopping around remains the single best tool that buyers have in today's high rate, historically, not even historically high rate market, but like within the last a decade, I used to have a 2.75% mortgage on my home. Yeah. I don't want to talk about what I have now.
1: Mm-hmm. Yeah.
15: That's embarrassing.
1: Well, I mean, back to the 30-year mortgage, back in the 1940s, people didn't move around as much.
15: That's true.
1: You bought that house when you were in your 20s, you pay it off when you're in your 50s. You're going to stay in that place till you were gone, right?
15: Sure. Americans were much more static back
1: then. Oh, yeah. And we're 80 years later, much more different.
15: Sure.
1: And a 30-year mortgage just doesn't work.
15: Well, something that came out of the Great Depression was the Civilian Conservation Corps and the entire interstate highway network, which facilitated mass movements of Americans around the country. They didn't need to be static anymore.
1: It's just amazing. I was reading something, you know, before the interstate system. I mean, it was started 70 years ago, and then it was in some places it took 20 years to complete everything. But there were times where they just can't, like towns would just be canceled. Like, and I'm talking about towns, like school would be canceled. You couldn't go to work because of washouts, because they didn't have pavement. Like it was, you know, it was a real stoppage for people that, you know, before we had the highway system.
15: Well, sure. And then there's towns that ceased to exist after the deployment of the interstate highway system, too. Mm-hmm. I mean, if you've ever seen the Pixar movie Cars, they talk about all of that. Route 66. Or Route 44, whatever it is.
1: Yes.
15: Yeah.
1: All right. Tell me about Southwest Public Policy Institute and what's going on with the opioid settlement with, I guess, the Santa Fe, New Mexican has been doing some work on that, huh?
15: I spoke with a reporter over at the Santa Fe, New Mexican recently, and they produced a pretty stellar, comprehensive article on the state of the opioid settlement fund. I sort of happened across this issue by accident. Nobody else was talking about it, so we chimed in. And I think it was in the spring of 2025, we published an opinion article with the Santa Fe, New Mexican about some of the good things that New Mexico specifically was doing with the opioid settlement fund and the disbursement of funds. So what happened is everybody knows about the opioid crisis, and the opioid companies facilitated massive dollar settlements with a number of different states. Colorado is I want to bring this them up specifically because they're doing some really good things up in Colorado, both with the money, but then also with the transparency associated with the expenditure of that funds.
1: Yeah.
15: Anyway, New Mexico received it was like $900 million. Don't quote me on that. I don't have my notes in front of me. Almost $1 billion in their settlement fund, and they'll receive, New Mexico will receive that money over the next 18 years. but over $250 million goes directly to trial lawyers before the local economies even see a penny. Another part of the problem is with the strict, very, very strict abatement rules, the open metrics and the tracking, or lack thereof, especially in New Mexico, these funds are risk becoming a government slush fund.
1: And totally they end up,
15: this has happened before. It's happened in other states. I think it was North Carolina or South Carolina where they spent like $50,000 on a bus that had nothing to do with opioid abatement. The purpose of these funds is to mitigate risk associated with opioid dependence and addiction, or to help individuals out of addiction. And I fail to see how a bus is going to do that. Now,
1: Tobacco too. Remember the tobacco settlements and what they were using that on. And then I'm looking in the future with the state of New Mexico. They're out there trying to get money from Facebook, right? You know, what about that money as well?
15: Sure. Yeah. It sounds like a similar problem. Now, there are very strict rules about what you can spend the money on, and there are very strict rules about who gets to spend that money.
1: Yeah.
15: New Mexico did something really clever, and you saw partnerships develop between Bernalillo County and the city of Albuquerque. And then you saw a partnership develop between Doña Ana County and Los Cruces. And those were great partnerships. They were pooling all of their funds. And then there were coalitions that developed between multiple counties and multiple municipalities where they're smaller and these funds are dispersed on a population basis. And those coalitions, those partnerships allowed a much larger pool of funds to be expended. And I thought that was a good thing. Part of the problem, though, is that there is zero transparency, which equates to zero accountability.
1: 100%.
15: Colorado took a portion of their opioid settlement fund and developed a expense tracker, which is great. New Mexico is one of the few states in the history of these opioid settlement funds that did not implement any sort of accountability or transparency measures in the actual settlement agreement. And I think that was an absolute failure, but I don't necessarily think it was an accident.
1: No, there's a lot of brother-in-laws that need to get paid.
15: Cousins.
1: Yes, cousins, son-in-laws. Patrick, thanks for being with us today. Southwest Public Policy Institute, check it out. What are you working on now? What can we see
15: That's a secret, but it should be coming out in the next couple of weeks.
1: All right.
15: Stay tuned. You can find out more about us at southwestpolicy.com. Brandon, thank you as always. It's been a pleasure.
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0: 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And when the weather turns, our forecast is New Mexico's certified most accurate.
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1: Well, it's that time of year again. It's the AHEPA Golf Tournament. It's happening August 28th, and we're going to learn all about it. It's going to be at Twin Warriors. And, of course, this helps out the Rio Grande Down Syndrome Network and, of course, the 100 Club. And we got some very special guests in here today here on News Radio KKOB. Our good friend Pavlos Spanagopoulos, recovered from the World Cup.
3: Yes, all definitely. Right. Yeah. I'm sad my Argentina team lost, but, Spain was a better team, and they showed a little bit more character. Of course, we were sad that America was not in it, but we did get pretty far. We got to the round of 16. Yeah. That was kind of good.
1: You know, in baseball and football, we say there's always next year. With soccer, it's 4 years from now.
3: Yeah, I've already told my wife better book my trip to Spain.
1: Spain?
3: Yeah, it's going to be in Spain in 2030.
1: Okay, all right. So Pavlos is hanging out with us. We'll talk about the AHEPA Golf Tournament. And Danielle Lucero from the Rio Grande Down Syndrome Network. Thanks for being with us, Danielle.
5: Thank you so much for having us.
1: Yes, and of course, you're part of this golf tournament, and that's how this golf tournament will benefit you guys and help you guys out this year as well.
5: Yes. Very fortunate to be back again as a beneficiary.
1: Good deal.
3: And Danielle's doing the silent auction. So not only do they support us as well as 100 Club, these charities, we all work together. And Danielle brings the kids out. They sign all the pin flags.
1: Oh,
3: and
1: wonderful.
3: So we get to meet all the kids and their families. And so it's a wonderful family event. And we're so glad to be part of the Rio Grande Down Syndrome Network.
1: Yeah. Yeah. And Bill Hens is with us, 100 Club. Of New Mexico. Yes.
6: Thank you for having us on, Brandon. Nice meeting you.
1: Yeah, yeah. And for folks that, we'll talk to everybody here, but for folks that don't know, kind of describe the 100 Club of New Mexico, Bill, and kind of the work that you guys do.
6: So I always like to say we are the Lone Ranger of nonprofits. We come in, no one knows who that masked man is. We do a good deed, and we leave. And so since 1969, we've been supporting the families of first responders killed in the line of duty. And through our membership and donations and sponsorships like AHEPA, we're able to have a fund of money. And when there is an unforecast death, we are able to come in immediately afterwards, work with the agency, and provide a gift, financial gift, to the surviving family to help them through that time immediately after the loss.
1: Yeah, one of the great places where you can donate your money to the 100 Club of New Mexico. It's 100clubnm.org. And Danielle, tell me about the Rio Grande Down Syndrome Network.
5: We are also a nonprofit. We've been around since 2008. Our mission is to serve and empower individuals with Down syndrome and their families through advocacy, education, support. And so we offer our membership of families in Albuquerque and around the state programs, educational resources. Families have a lot of interesting things on their journey of raising a child with Down syndrome in terms of education, medical. So we really serve as a resource for those families that we serve.
1: Yeah. How do folks find out more?
5: So you can go to our website. So it is RGDSN, as in Rio Grande Down Syndrome Network.org.
1: That's easy.
5: Simple
1: That's
5: enough,
1: easy.
5: Right?
1: Yeah, yeah. And Pavlos, this is, I guess, the second year in a row that Rio Grande Down Syndrome has been a part of the AHEPA Golf Tournament as well.
3: Yes, and we're so grateful to be connected with them and also the 100 Club. I think it's very important that nonprofits work together. So we're a good example of how collaborating with one another. Danielle's strength, she's in the marketing business. Her business is to market events and for-profit businesses. And so she takes her resources and her expertise and helps us promote our organization. And, of course, being involved with the 100 Club, What a wonderful organization they are, and we've been working with them for, I would say, more than 10 years. And so we really appreciate being with both of these wonderful nonprofits. Mm-hmm. HEPA, of course, is a nonprofit as well, and so we all work together.
1: Yeah, so tell me about the golf tournament this year. It's August 28th, and is there still time for folks to jump in and be a sponsor?
3: Yes, they can definitely be a sponsor, and they can sign up for a team. We only have enough room for 36 teams. We're probably right now at about 20, 21, 22 teams. We have a few spots left open. If they want to make just a donation, they can do that. We are also accepting silent auction items. We have a Dallas Cowboys suite, a couple of tickets that we're going to do at, like a package.
1: Okay.
3: The my wife, of course, involved with Pope Joy. We have an evening with Pope Joy and dinner, and so we'll have a lot of different packages. And Danielle will be the one that does a silent auction. Guess who'll be our auctioneer?
1: Who is it?
3: I gotta let him know.
1: It's
3: Bob Clark.
1: Bob Clark.
3: Yes.
1: How about that? Yeah.
3: He doesn't know that, but hopefully he's listening to radio.
1: That's why I was going to go Bob Clark or Steve Stucker. I was going to go one of those two.
3: One of those.
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8: From ABC News. I'm Mike Dubusky. Republican Senator Susan Collins will face a new challenger in this fall's midterm election in Maine.
9: His name is Troy Jackson, and he's known as the Liberal Lumberjack. He's a fifth-generation logger from Maine who also served as president of the Maine Senate and is considered a progressive Democrat. He previously supported Graham Plattner as the Democratic Senate nominee, even rallied with him shortly before last month's primary. Plattner won that primary, but then suspended his campaign after being accused of sexual assault by a former girlfriend, which he denies.
8: ABC's Christiane Cordero in Washington. Sources tell ABC the U.S. is considering increased military activity in Iran, despite President Trump saying last night that the country would love to make a deal. ABC's Matt Rivers is in Amman, Jordan.
16: They want to be the tough guys, but they do want to make a deal.
17: But 2 weeks after the end of the ceasefire, Iran's showing no such signs publicly, instead expanding strikes across the region, launching a wave of drone attacks against U.S. targets. Smoke seen near a base in Iraq where U.S. forces are deployed. Bahrain, Kuwait, and Jordan also intercepting Iranian incoming fire.
8: The Centers for Disease Control is expanding the number of states impacted by the cyclosporiasis outbreak, adding Illinois, Kansas, Oklahoma, and Pennsylvania to the list for a total of 9 states impacted. ABC's Andrew Dimbert has the latest.
18: The lettuce was distributed by Taylor Farms and sourced from central Mexico. Late Friday, Taylor Farms announcing it had suspended all production from that region. Previously, the shutdown was limited to iceberg lettuce implicated in the outbreak and a voluntary recall in 27 states for other iceberg lettuce products out of an abundance of caution.
8: Meanwhile, the southern border with Mexico is reopening to cattle migration after it had been shut down over an outbreak of the New World screwworm in animals. Experts hope the move will help bring down rising beef prices. And major wildfires across Europe are prompting evacuation orders. You're listening to ABC News.
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8: A student effort that calls itself the Cockroach Movement is gaining traction in India. ABC's Guy Davies has the story.
28: The party was started by Abhijeet Dike, a Boston University student. A satirical joke at first, they sarcastically claimed to champion the cause of the lazy and the unemployed. The CJP now has tens of millions of followers online. They call themselves the voice of India's burnt-out youth, using AI-generated content, memes, and irreverent humor to spread their call for education reform.
8: Reaction from economists after the Trump administration imposed tariffs covering a whole range of imported goods over allegations of forced labor at manufacturing plants overseas. ABC News spoke to Scott Linsicombe of the Cato Institute.
7: If you look at the lobbying expenditure data, you see a ton of companies that have run to Washington to try to get special exemptions from those tariffs. And that includes from these forced labor tariffs or to get tariffs of their own on their competitors. But why do they want tariffs on their competitors? Because tariffs raise the price.

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2: Well, happy Saturday, happy weekend. 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Happy to be here. And I do view this as a pleasure to do this on weekends. You know, it's when I talk to people and they're like, man, you got to go do a live radio show every Saturday. I'm like, no, I enjoy it. You get to explore theater of the mind. You get to really recap maybe the past week or things that are topical and happening with the market. And we can give solid advice to maybe someone who has an issue or a thought or maybe some complex thing, or maybe it's simple. I mean, and like I've said before, what we do on the radio complements what we do. And what do? Well, Nick and I, Jeremiah Bates, Nick Daniels, we are fiduciary financial advisors. This is a money program. We are a sponsor-driven program. We are here to guide, not here to sell. So there's no direct incentive. There's no direct incentive for us, right? Meaning it's how we can spread a good message. We can provide education, and the more education that investors have, and I don't want to just pigeonhole it just to investing. I mean, really navigating anything through your financial picture, whether it's estate planning, tax planning, that's a big one. I mean, all these various components of what represent your wants, your wishes, you know, safety, security. Maybe all these are a source of anxiety. Hopefully we are removing the anxiety by providing education, because you know the inner workings, and hopefully you have some analogies where you're like, aha, now I get it. Because if there's one thing our industry, the financial advising world, if you will, and especially historically, and I do think this tide's changing a little bit, and obviously people have more access to information so they can do their own research. However, this industry has done a really good job of trying to make things sound so confusing and so complex that you need someone that can explain it to you, because I'll never understand that. That is not the case. We want to arm you with education and information so you feel really confident about the decisions or the actions that you are maybe hesitant to make, or maybe that you haven't thought of. Now, you could add on top of that where, okay, maybe there's some more nuances to this that couldn't be covered in a radio program, because, hey, we're limited to segments, and, you know, we only have so much broadcasting time, even though we're here for 3 hours. But you get the point. Well, that's where you can reach out to us. Go to The Real Money Pros and say, hey, I heard you talking about this, or I heard you talking about that, or this applies to me. Maybe we can have a longer conversation that specifically revolves around my situation. Perfect. That is the incentive that we have. But there's a lot of great financial programs out there, and why maybe put us towards the top is that we're live. You can interact with us. 979-59-MONEY. That is the phone line. Again, it's 979-59-MONEY.

0: 866-596-6639. You can also send a text message to that number as well. Obviously, Nick and I are going to cover lots of things today, but if you want to change the topic, fair game. Interesting happenings in the market this week, some notable earnings that came through from some notable companies, to the likes of Tesla, to the likes of Google, well, parent company of Google, which is Alphabet. You had some interesting figures released from Intel, which has been on a tear this past year, by the way. Obviously, a part of that AI semiconductor chip space, building out the infrastructure, being the hardware to power these technologies that companies and individuals are so optimistic about. It was really interesting to see Intel. And let's not forget that the U.S., they invested a few billion dollars. I think it was about close to $9 billion. I think there's close to 10% ownership of the United States government in that company. And there's probably some interesting thoughts, but we'll set that to the side. Some just interesting pivots that we've seen in the market. Obviously, conflict in Iran. We had oil over $100 per barrel. Why is that important? Well, that's going to directly affect a lot of things. When you look at price at the pump, you look at airlines, you look at airline stocks, they got beat up pretty bad. I think it was Thursday, saw a little bit of a rally, but meaning you can look at these as opportunities. You don't necessarily always need to look at these dark looming clouds that are over the market that causes volatility and causes emotional behavior in the market, which, by the way, that those emotions that are in the market, the human behavior in the market, is how you get gains. It's that risk-reward relationship. If you want a reward, you have to be willing to take on risk. So that is an oversimplification, though. But again, that is appropriate to look at, because then you could say, okay, if there's risk in the market, if there's risk with investing your money, the next logical way to view this is, how do you mitigate risk? Like, how do you mitigate market risk? And there's a bunch of different ways you could do it. You could do more tactical moves. And that's just a fancy way to say of, you know, how you're allocating your assets, making sure you have a good balance, right? Or maybe you're doing some types of options, you have some stops, and you're doing those types of things. Yeah, that's totally fine. But what it really comes down to is understanding your situation, understanding the market is volatile for a reason. That's how we get growth. But my big takeaway is these points of volatility that we've seen and hopefully we always see is that the disciplined investor is who gets rewarded, where you can set a strategy, follow said strategy. And again, within that strategy, we need to know that there's going to be some movements in your investments. They could go up, they could go down, they could pay dividends. Maybe that dividend is cut. Maybe you have an alternative investment that then is now, they went public, so now your private shares are now turned to public shares, so now the cash flow changes. I mean, it's how this whole thing comes together. But what I do want to point out, though, is that we've seen some very big gains in a very concentrated piece of the market, meaning just a few, I mean, really the technology sector and a few companies, so like a Microns, your SanDisks. You know, I do find it interesting, NVIDIA lagging a little bit. It's been the high flyer. And obviously, it's still done well, but when you compare it, I guess, this year to, let's say, your Microns, your Intels, your SanDisk, your AMDs, it's been lagging a little bit. But the point being, lots of concentration in those. So it should not be to anyone's surprise if we see some volatility to the downside, and obviously there's also volatility to the upside, but if we see some volatility to the downside, it's largely going to be isolated to that sector where we've just seen huge gains.
1: Yeah, I think, you know, when you're talking about volatility and all the things that we've been seeing over the last week and even throughout this year, I just think of how it is your best friend if you keep your emotions out. I've seen this, I've said this so many, like, I don't remember when I first heard it, but when I heard it, it was one of those things that stuck, right? So I say it often, both here on the radio and in the office with clients. Emotions are incredible servants, but they make terrible masters, right? I mean, if you think about that, date night is better because you have emotions. A sunset is beautiful because you have emotions. Your favorite song is your favorite song because you have emotions. And they enhance life tremendously. But where emotions do not belong is in your investing, right? Because when like the talking heads are saying, oh, the sky is falling, the market is seeing this, the market is saying that, if you set your emotions to the wayside and you're a disciplined investor and you say, well, like this is where my mind went today specifically. Let's say you are disciplined at dollar cost averaging, right? Every single month you are putting $500 a month into a Roth, and maybe you're putting like $500 a month on the same day every month into a non-qualified account, for an example, okay? But if you're a disciplined investor, you're doing that dollar cost averaging and you're paying attention and you hear, oh, like there was a, like the markets have slid 3% today. Hey, maybe you normally invest your dollars on like the 30th of every month. But if you hear that things slipped 3% today, you'd be like, oh no, this is a great opportunity to put cash to work. That volatility is my friend. Let me do it right now. I mean, that's just where my mind was going when we were talking about that, because that's like discipline equals freedom.
0: It does. It's a great book, by the way.
1: Yeah. I mean, like, that's not a credit to me. I didn't come up with that. But no, discipline equals freedom. We see that all the time with the clients that we work with people that, you know, will call in with their questions. They, you know, the most successful people that we see and have the opportunity to work with, and honestly, I feel like make the most powerful impact in their lives by bringing what we know about the markets and investing alongside of the discipline that they've already been living with, is that financial discipline leads to incredible freedom in that second season of life once you've cut that corporate cord.
0: Now, it's easy for us to say, yes, be disciplined. And yes, there's volatility. There's so much more. And one thing that we want to dive into is not just assets that are in the form of, let's say, the stock market, meaning a publicly traded asset that has a lot of volatility. Let's look at something that for many individuals, especially when you look at the numbers over 65, about maybe $250,000 to $300,000 of equity that you can tap into. How to do that effectively and how to make it work. We'll be right back.
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0: 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And if there's one thing that I can confidently say, and I say this probably every weekend, is that good financial decisions do not happen by accident. 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So you're largely trying to navigate, what does retirement look like? How do I handle my tax obligations? 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Maybe it's a liquidity event you're looking to sell. 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I mean, let's add estate planning in that as well. 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
1: You know, Jeremiah, you mentioned, you know, like different things that people are navigating, and it just jogged my memory. I've got some clients I'm working with right now. They own a small business, and one of the goals is to build it to the point where they can sell it, and they're willing to keep working in it if need be, but the ultimate goal is to build this to a point where it has an evaluation that they could sell it, and they're kind of like got their fingers crossed for early retirement, right? That'd be like having their cake and eating it too type scenario. And one of the things that we're in the process of doing right now is partnering with I'm partnering the client with a group that does business evaluations, because I'm like, listen, how do you know if you're there? Like, are you there now or not? Now, we have done the math with the client and I. We've done the math saying, basically, if you want X amount of dollars a year to be able to live enjoyably, well, what do we need to have in investments that can be kicking out that sort of income for you, right? We know those numbers. But what they're unclear of is, so then is our business worth that or not? And like, what, you know, and how much is going to be taken out in taxes if we were to sell it now? So one of the things that we said, and about 2 years ago, they had someone come to them offering to buy, and their CPA and myself and the clients, we sat down and just were kind of like saying, hey, man, based on the numbers that they're offering you, like, dude, no, you guys would be worse off to sell, you know, than to just keep 100% control of this right now and keep moving forward, keep grinding and building. Fast forward 2 years later, they asked me again, like, well, how do we know? I said, what you actually need is, like, you need to partner with a company that this is what they do. So they know how to evaluate your business. And then that tells you, you can look at the offer that you got 2 years ago and what it was valued at. Now you got an actual legitimate business valuation now. And you can say, well, in the last 2 years, if we've covered this distance, that's going to give you a great idea of, all right, I need to grind 2 more years. I need to grind 3 more years, possibly. But at that point, now we're talking numbers that would actually achieve what we're trying to do, this early retirement, if we can sell it. And so the whole thing is like when you're making a decision like that, right? Any sort of decision, the more that you can surround yourself with vetted quality information regarding that topic, the more likely you are to make a really wise decision in that process. And I think many, many times, the reason why people don't do that, from conversations that I know that we have in our office, is that A, people don't know where to go to get that information. And that's a legitimate problem. I mean, you can ask ChatGPT, but it's not the same as like I know somebody who knows somebody that is like really qualified in this, right? So A, you don't know where to go, or B, you're just a lot of times like just too embarrassed to ask.
0: Yeah.
1: You know?
0: Well, the on this topic of selling your business, this is why I want to make this very clear, where if you are a business owner and even it, and maybe you feel like you're getting to that season of life where it's like, all right, I want to take all this sweat equity that I've built in my business and I want to turn it into, hey, I want to be removed. You know, a big conversation that comes up for, you know, maybe not all, but a good percentage of my self-employed clients that are looking to sell is that it's just the stress. It's just the grind. They're like, you know, we're in our mid 50s. Maybe we got some health concerns. Or they maybe had a parent or a close friend that maybe had some weird health curveballs. And then it's like that. Things are kind of brought all together, like in a form of context that they really didn't view it. And it's like, you know what? We're exchanging all our time for these dollars. And obviously, there's benefits from the business. But setting all that aside, it's like, hey, we're ready. We want to start making a move. And the reason why I mention that is because it's so important to be proactive with your planning when you are selling a business. And I would argue you would, if you have that thought of, hey, maybe we should sell, it's time to exit or find a way to really tap into the value of this business. Or maybe you don't even view it that way. It's like, how does a sale even operate? Like, what is even the first step? You probably want to give yourself at least a 2 to 3 year runway. At least a two to three year runway where you can start, you can get a network of professionals that can help, number one, value your business. They're giving you a detached look of, you know, based on the figures, based on the numbers, based on your sector, based on this, based on all these metrics, you can arrive at what is a proper valuation of your business that's actually based on tangible data. But you have that in a point in time, let's say 3 years before you're going to sell. And if that number looks a little low, then, okay, what do you need to do within that amount of time to get those numbers to be a more attractive? So it gives you that benefit too. But also, let's imagine if those numbers look really good. You're like, hey, that's the mark. That's even beats expectations. Like, I could sell it now. Well, okay, now you know that, so you can start taking that approach. But then you have a plan after the sell. Because here's what will happen logistically is because what's providing your income? You owning the business. What's getting you, what's making your net worth balance sheet grow more? The valuation of your business. So when you sell said business, you got to find a way to replace income. And you got to find a way to still get that growth. And how do those all coordinate in the form of quality of life impact? Meaning, what's your cash flow burn rate? Okay, you were taking advantage of write-offs through your business that are no longer eligible because now you no longer own the business. So now we got to start looking at a proper bucket strategy. How do we start allocating your assets? Because when you sell your business, generally that's going to be in the form of a large lump sum of cash.
1: Yep.
0: Usually a very attractive number. But the thing is, you can't just move that in a cash account and think, okay, I'm great. I mean, maybe that could be the case, but generally that's not going to be the most prudent approach towards your financial future, especially if you're selling your business maybe mid to later 50s or maybe even early 60s, because you still arguably have 30 to 30 plus years of runway that you still got to make that money last. Another important thing to note, and Nick, I'm so glad you brought this up, is having network of professionals in that realm.
1: Yeah.
0: Meaning, when I'm working with business owners, like, we can look at the numbers. I can give you a rough idea, but I am by no means, way, shape, or form going to be able to give you an effective valuation of your business. I mean, I can give you some thoughts, but I mean, that's not going to be the final number. It's kind of going to be based on just experience that I've had working with other business owners. You want to work with a professional and then have the CPA involved to understand the categorization of how this business sale is actually structured. And then you have the advisor, fiduciary advisors, kind of quarterbacking this whole thing and knowing how that's going to coordinate the whole picture. I'm going to give you two examples of a client that literally sold his business about 2 weeks ago that did the proactive planning. And I'm going to give the example of the client that met with me months after they sold their business. Starkly different results. 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
0: 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This is a money show. We are live. Anything you want to chat about. You got estate planning issues. You've maybe inherited an IRA and you're curious on how the rules of withdrawing that IRA affect you from a tax standpoint, making sure you're not penalized. These are topics that you can certainly send our way. And again, you can visit therealmoneypros.com as well. You can send us emails, Jeremiah at therealmoneypros, Nick, N-I-C, at therealmoneypros as well. So again, on this topic of these resources that you can accumulate through delayed gratification, and you can look at that through the lens of dumping money into your 401k, putting money into a Roth IRA, saving money in a 529 for your kids' education costs. The examples are abundant. Or you are a business owner and you've been doing your business and you've been growing it and that business grows value. And maybe now you are attractive for a potential suitor of said business. Or maybe you're thinking, wow, I think it's time. I think it's time to hang up the cleats, as they say, and kind of enter into that next season of life of retirement. So as a business owner, it certainly changes the lens because, and I'm painting with broad brushstrokes, but if you find yourself in this position where your net worth is in your business, which again is fine because I met with a household, this is about 6, maybe 7 months ago. They're ready to sell, not quite yet. Because really in our conversations, what we arrived as, it's like, you know, there's not a lot of time spent. Your quality of life is actually still really good. You've set up this business to where it's really operating on its own, which is fantastic. That's one of the key marks that you want to hit as far as selling your business to where if you as the owner leave, does the business leave with you? Meaning like, does it completely just crater and fall apart because you are the business?
1: Yeah, no, because that's going to, if you're looking to sell, that's going to increase the valuation greatly if you have that successful transfer of ownership and then it keeps on humming. I mean, let me give you some stats. Like we were talking between the break. I mean, what you're about to speak into regarding business sales is really powerful. I don't want to take away from that, but just some stats for small businesses. An estimated 92% of small businesses, they exit in a permanent closure rather than a successful sale. That's lost equity.
0: So they just close the shop.
1: That's right?
0: Like the gym you show up to,
1: yep.
0: Know, like you've been training in for years and you go up and one day it's like, hey, we're closed. It's like, hey, we're liquidating everything. Yep. You're like, oh, dang
1: yep.
0: it.
1: So out of the roughly 500,000 small and medium-sized businesses that exit the market in the U.S. annually, about 5% get sold, 3% are transferred typically to family members. The other 92%, they simply lock the doors, turn off the lights, and walk away. So that's leaving equity on the table. Now, what are some of the reasons? Typically, 70 to 80% of these businesses, they don't have a formal succession plan or exit plan. Owner dependency, which you mentioned. A lot of businesses do close because of unexpected health concerns, which kind of ties into how dependent the business is on the person who owns it and runs it.
0: Yep.
1: But that can force a closure. Or another big reason, though, lack of financial clarity. If your books are pretty opaque and vague, look, enticing somebody to buy it.
0: Well, that's a big reason why I bring up that 3-year runway. Because let's imagine that you've been operating as your business, things are going great, and all of a sudden you get an offer shot across your bow. Like, hey, we'd like to buy your business. You're like, wait, what? Okay, I never thought of it, but now let's really consider this. But I've seen this a lot. So again, bear with us, paint broad brushstrokes. We're not saying every business owner is bad at books, right? But a lot of times we've seen it where there's some gaps or there's some cleanup that needs to be done. So again, if you start considering this and you started, let's say this plan started January 1, 2026, great. And then you can use 2026 to really start getting that cleaned up. Because especially if you have outdated books or things are been a mess and it's been year over year over year over year of that trend, you're not going to be able to clean it up in 1 month. It's going to take some time. And again, because when you have a suitor come to purchase your business, that is what they're going to look at. They're approaching your business because they see the opportunity that's there. But now they need to do the due diligence. Now you're going to sign that NDA to let them gonna go in and start looking at everything. Look at your tax returns. Look at your EBITDA. You know, what is actually flowing in? What are legit expenses? What are expenses that we carry on? All of those types of things. And if it's not tied down, that could become a problem. But that's why that 3-year runway gives you a little bit of room. But again, once you enter into that realm of like, okay, we're doing this. We're going to figure this out. We're going to get this sold. That business valuation is extremely important. And I want to bring this back to, because one thing that I've seen that I have a lot of concerns with is where there isn't really a separation of advice that you're getting, meaning you're getting advice on all components of the business sale from one place, which, okay, if that one place has experts under its umbrella, whether it's around the business valuation, they have experience in business sales, so they can look at things from like a legal lens. So, I mean, the attorney side of things, the valuation side of things, that a lot of times should be separate. Not like meaning unless you have like a unicorn of a person, not saying they don't exist, but meaning getting that valuation and getting that to make sure the legal side of things are buttoned up. And then you have, Nick, I think where a lot of times we step in is, what does this business sale actually mean?
1: Mm-hmm.
0: Like, okay, imagine this. The business sale is done. You get a large check, and then maybe you're going to get some residual checks maybe for 3 years, right? And then maybe they keep you on as a consultant, just throwing out these ideas. Like, how does this all work? How do we make our financial engine continue to run now that it's a completely different form? I mean, you were driving a giant shipping barge for maybe two decades, and now you're in a speedboat, right? It's like that takes a whole different approach on how you're sailing that thing or motoring that thing, of like how you're parking it. I mean, the analogies can go on, right? I'll spare you the continued analogies, but you get the point. So you get that, you're getting that advice, and then you're getting the tax advice from the tax professional of understanding how is the business sale going to be booked, what other options are available for deferred taxes, and then getting the tax analysis. So you're getting this holistic view of actually of all the logistics that'll happen with your business sale. And where I've seen, not that it falls apart, but just so many chips were left on the table. And a prime example of this is I met with someone where their CPA was giving them all the advice. And I'm not saying they were a bad CPA.
1: Okay, but wait, I want you to clarify. When you say the CPA was giving them all of the advice, specify all of the advice.
0: Well, I mean, the valuation side of things, which again, I think a competent tax professional or CPA that has experience in business transactions, and maybe it's not a complicated sale. Okay, I'll give the benefit of the doubt on that, right? So that could be okay.
1: So the CPA is advising on the price that they should sell their business for.
0: Price that they should sell the business for.
1: Okay, next detail.
0: And then meaning locked in, and then what the taxation of the sale is going to be. So they already did this all this planning. So this is going to bring it back to the point why of two different examples. This is someone that I met with that already sold. So I mean, they sold, the deal was done, and then they came and met and said, hey, here's what happened. It's like, okay, well, okay, nothing's falling apart, right? But let's just, the fact that it happened in the same calendar year, let's really start exploring some strategies. There's some things that we could look at. We could look at doing some individual 401ks. We could look at doing a cash balance plan on top of that, which gives us even more pre-tax deferral. Maybe we could look at doing, because you wanted to start another consulting business. There's an opportunity to buy maybe a commercial building that would give you accelerated depreciation, meaning that business sale took place this year. Be the biggest tax year that they will see for the rest of their lives.
1: Yeah.
0: So in the next year, it's going to fall off, meaning huge tax year for this year. In the next upcoming years, it's going to fall off a cliff. So we need to find, you know, every low piece of hanging fruit that we can find for tax savings, because you're talking about significant money that's going to be left in your pocket. So again, no, we can't do that. The CPA already calculated the tax bogey. I'm like, okay, just because he figured out the taxes that you owe doesn't mean that we're executing the best ideas that's going to save you in taxes. And oh yeah, the CPA is also going to give us advice on how they invest the money. Like, meaning it's one person that, and again, I'm not knocking the CPA, but again, just from the business seller side, it would behoove you to have a coordinated approach of like, okay, let's maximize tax savings. Let's maximize the investment plan, that should be geared behind a dialed in financial plan in retirement when it comes to cash flow, when it comes to your goals, needs, how are you going to coordinate Social Security? How are you going to coordinate this continued consulting work? How is your spouse going to continue to work? I mean, these are all kept in here. Now on the flip side, real quick, I have a client that we've been talking about their business sale for 3 years, and that actually took place, signed, done, about 2 weeks ago. And we know we've already coordinated the CPA. We already know the tax obligations. We already know the landing spots for all the money. We've already done the cash flow planning, and all of our assumptions were based on a lower valuation, and the valuation came in higher. So it was just starkly different from the person who sold, then met. It was kind of like, I mean, they're just kind of treading water, like, dude, what do I do now? Versus the other person where we had that runway to plan, they are nothing but smiles, no stress. And I asked them, I was like, are you stressed out? How do you feel? He's like, no, we've already done all the plan. Like, this is all going according to plan, and if not better according to plan. So it's just a stark difference between the two. That forecasting and planning is paramount. We'll be right back.
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0: 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Again, good financial decisions don't happen by accident. If you want someone in your corner that can help you navigate, listen, maybe you're a business owner, you're looking to sell. Maybe you're not looking to sell, but it's, hey, how do I look at the liability of my business? How do I look at adding in employee benefits like a 401k, simple IRA? Should I do a SEP IRA? I don't have employees and now I have employees. How do I need to navigate these waters? How do I actually look at my business as an asset versus just collecting a paycheck? That's an important thing to know. And that stat that you hit on, Nick, was pretty interesting around the fact that, I mean, a lot of business just close the doors.
1: Yeah, on average, about 92% of small businesses, the exit is they lock the doors, they turn off the lights, never to be seen again, versus actually taking an asset that could have some value. I mean, think about this. Like, even if you had to spend $3,000 to get an accurate business evaluation, and it comes out that, yeah, someone would be willing to buy your business for $100,000 versus just locking the doors and walking away, like, wouldn't you rather, even if there's going to be some taxes, like, wouldn't you rather pocket something for all of those years of sweat and labor and toil versus just, I'm done?
0: Great point. And I think it's interesting because I've had some self-employed folks that I've met with where they seem a little downtrodden. The fact that they haven't put a lot of money in retirement accounts, and they look and it's like, oh, we, you know, there's not very much in there, you know, and it's like, no, I mean, that's fine, because where, and you kind of show them the numbers and you show them kind of the trajectory of like what they're, I'm like, no, you need to look at this through the right lens. Like, your business is an asset, right? I mean, just like your Roth IRA owns assets, or your traditional, your 401k has assets. They're just in a form of a mutual fund or an index fund or an ETF or a stock. Your business is an asset. And just like the stock market, your stock is worth what someone's willing to pay for it, right?
1: Correct.
0: Now, the dynamics are a little different because it's just a bigger market. It's liquid. There's market makers. I mean, there's the whole plumbing side of the stock market. But if you look at your business, yeah, there likely will be someone that will put a value on it. They'll be willing to purchase your business, aka asset, from you. And so, meaning, if you're in that same boat where you look at, I'm just so far behind the game. I met with a couple, self-employed. They're about two years from selling their business. And the one spouse is like, no, we're fine. We're fine because if we're not saving retirement accounts, because our business is our retirement. I'm like, you're not wrong. And then the other spouse is like, no, yes, I get that, but we should be adding more money to these other various retirement accounts, because you don't know what could happen in the business. What if this happens? What if that happens? I'm like, you're not wrong either. It's like, no, I can't disagree with either approach, but when it looks, we had a caller, but it looks like they dropped. But when you look at that approach, it's, yeah, you just look at through the right lens. And as a business owner, it is important to look at that, have that forecasting of what is the end game. Because it's easy to get caught up, you know, staring at the tree and losing sight of the forest that's behind you. So again, there's some moving parts to this. If you are a business owner, and I don't know the stat, I know we talked about this a few weeks ago, but there's going to be a huge, huge transition of small business ownership. Because, I mean, the stats are quite staggering when you look at the age, this aging baby boomer generation, and the percentage of small businesses that they own within the United States. They're going to want to find transition plans. They're going to want to find exit plans of how to get it to the right suitor or to the next generation.
1: My best friend, he lives in a suburb of Birmingham, Alabama, and he and his wife inherited her parents' HVAC business. Right now, if you've never been into the South, let me tell you, an HVAC business can be very lucrative. It is hotter than hot in the summertime because of the humidity down there. It can be colder than cold. It's crazy, and it's hot a lot of the year. Right, so they inherited this business when her parents both passed away, but they are, while they worked in the business for her parents, they were handcuffed into working a certain way, right? Because they didn't control the business, they didn't own the business, and the dad, like, he had his way of doing it, and he saw it as one thing. It's kind of an antiquated way of like seeing it, and not open to like growing and evaluating where is our lowest impact, highest profit coming from in this business. Now that they're both in charge, they are looking at through that lens, what is low impact, high profit? What is what's high impact, high profit? And let's focus on those things that can actually grow our business. Because in the Birmingham metro area, there are like small independent HVAC businesses getting bought up like crazy, and that's what they're looking at. They're in their mid to late 40s, saying, okay, here's our game plan. We are investing in this business to grow it, because this will be a vehicle that will facilitate retirement if we strategize correctly. I mean, that's how you have to look at it.
0: Yeah. I mean, it's, you can, like I said before, you can look at your business as just a paycheck, or you can look at it as an asset that you are building value in for a future exit date. And it's not uncommon. I've seen this in the I don't know if mom and pop shop's the right word, but it's the best I can come up with right now. But the mom and pop auto shops, right?
1: Yeah,
0: it's like like been there for 20, over two decades, and you know, they sell. It's like they have a process. They have employees. I mean, you're seeing a lot of that. You're seeing mom and pop vet clinics. You're seeing that too. So meaning, there's a lot of money out there that wants to flow somewhere. And what we've seen an acceleration of this, and maybe it's other, you know, it's like a consolidation. You know, you could say it's maybe it's private equity or these bigger, you know, these larger corporate conglomerates that want to go and diversify and help fortify that out because they feel that they can operate at a higher level and there's going to be a better net return or better net return. But then this is also flips on the other side where if you're looking at, you know, hey, maybe I want to cut the corporate cord and I do, in fact, want to be a business owner. I mean, when you look at, again, the statistics of this transition of business ownership by these this aging generation, there's certainly going to be opportunities there. And entrepreneurship, I've seen it a few different times and or many different times, and it's not for the faint of heart. I had a couple clients where they were in a steady corporate role and then they pivoted and, you know, they wanted to open up their own spa, like they're like a med spa kind of spec,
1: okay.
0: Right?
1: Yeah.
0: He's like, I never did this. He's like, I was in a big corporate company for years and years, and you know, his spouse was working for another spa. It's like, I'm going to jump all in. I'm going in. So they did. They're 2 years in, and they're absolutely crushing it. They're expanding it. They're getting new locations. I mean, we're involved in the conversations. Great conversations with the CPA. I mean, anytime he comes to a pivotal point of saying, okay, I want to expand. Here's this other building. It's going to be a bigger cost. You know, like, how do we look at all this? Great. Let's dive into the numbers. And then we dive into it. We make sure that we're still tracking because, again, there's a point in still growing the business, but we don't want to lose sight of, hey, the impact that's going to have on just your standard household quality of life. Let's make sure we maintain that balance. Let's look at a proper form of leverage, meaning taking on some debt.
1: Yep.
0: And again, for those of you out there, debt doesn't always need to be looked as a burden. It can be looked at as an actual opportunity. I mean, if you look at the real definition of leverage, it's just controlling more with less. So how do you effectively incorporate that? How do you include the insurance side of things? But it's conversations that we consistently have to make sure that it's cash flowing. As you grow, you don't get over your skis because you can bet on the come line, but there's that risk reward. If we're only looking at the reward, we got to make sure that we properly look at the risk. And I know we talked about, I mean, I guess the intention was not to talk about business ownership and entrepreneurship and, you know, how to properly look at a business sale, but those are things to consider when you're in the thick of it. Are you collecting a paycheck? Or are you actually building value? It should probably be a combination of both because when you get to a point where you want to exit, like real estate agents, it's a prime example. It's like if you have an existing book, it doesn't mean like, okay, I don't want to be a real estate agent anymore. I'm just kind of closing the doors, so to speak. It's like, no, you have contacts lists. You have something of value that could be attractive someone else. So again, for all those business owners out there, if you are looking at, you like the conversation and you think, well, taxes, exit strategy, haven't thought about that.
1: What do I do with the cash once I sell?
0: 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We'll be right back with hour number two. 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
9: From ABC News, I'm Dave Packer. Growing evacuations in Europe as massive wildfires rage across Spain and France. The fires are being fueled by an unprecedented heat wave. Officials say more than 295,000 people from both countries have now been forced to leave their homes.
10: Spain declaring a national emergency. Fires scorching at least 37,000 acres. And new evacuations in Madrid as three massive fires exploded in size on Friday and merged into one just outside the city, creating a catastrophic situation that's closing in on populated areas. Local officials calling it the worst fire in the history of the Madrid region.
9: ABC's Marcus Moore. ABC News has learned that President Trump will meet Ukrainian President Volodymyr Zelensky at the White House Tuesday. A Ukrainian official confirmed that Zelensky will be in Washington, D.C. already Tuesday for the funeral of the late Senator Lindsey Graham. And Zelensky said today that he was directing Ukraine's intelligence services to share information regarding Russia's military assistance of Iran. Maine Democrats today chose State Senate President Troy Jackson as their nominee to take on longtime Republican U.S. Senator Susan Collins. Jackson's taking the place of Graham Platner, who withdrew from the race after a sexual assault allegation surfaced earlier this month, which he denies.
11: Jackson almost immediately entered the race to replace Platner. He just gave his official acceptance speech, now kicking off what is expected to be a very busy next few months. Big picture, the stakes are high, not just for Maine, but nationwide. Democrats need to pick up four seats to flip the Senate.
9: A manhunt in Berlin after a car drove through a public park near the LGBTQ plus parade today, hitting several people, leaving one person dead and several with life-threatening injuries. Starship success, the massive rocket's latest test flight, number 13, ending in the Indian Ocean, a SpaceX spokesperson calling it Starship's softest splashdown ever. You're listening to ABC News.
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9: The cyclospora outbreak is growing. We're now at 9 states. Sicknesses in Illinois, Kansas, Oklahoma, and Pennsylvania have also been linked to contaminated shredded lettuce.
14: Health officials say the likely source remains Taylor Farms iceberg lettuce from Mexico, shipped to restaurants, food distributors, and retailers in 27 states, though the recall itself has not expanded. Health departments in those 9 states have now reported more than 12,000 cases this summer, making this one of the largest foodborne illness outbreaks in decades, if the cases are ultimately shown to be connected.
9: ABC's Andrew Dimbert. President Trump met with top advisors behind closed doors at the White House Friday to discuss his options on Iran, including the possibility of significantly expanding military action against the country. That from two sources. ABC's Matt Rivers and Amon Jordan says tensions are now escalating region-wide.
15: The Houthis said that they were going to impose what they called a maritime embargo on Saudi oil exports transiting the Red Sea down through the Strait of Bab el-Mandeb at the southern tip of the Red Sea. And to that end, they've attacked multiple Saudi tankers over the last few days to try and enforce that embargo. In response to that, the Saudi military launching new strikes against Houthi targets inside of Yemen. And just today, the Houthis saying that they're trying to strike back against the Saudis.
9: The widening war in Iran now driving up gas prices here at home. The national average for gas once again surging above $4 a gallon. Dave Packer, ABC News.
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11: 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Incendiary. Cialis. For your soul. And Viagra for your brain, Jeff St. Louis Man Candy is your producer. Taking your calls and queuing up the guru. Did he mind control you?
12: He did. He said something and then 5 minutes went by and I forgot to get the chimes ready.
11: Yep. That's what he does. I've been spilling patchouli for the past half hour. He's been channeling like coats of oil onto my finger when I go to hit the button here. My finger feels weird. Make of that what you will, people. He's a guru. Mind control is just a minor one of his many talents. Amongst other things. Levitating 3 inches off the ground. Getting his wife to never argue with him. The minute she starts arguing, she knows she's wrong and he goes on with his day. It's the craziest thing you'll ever see. This is why we bring him on every Tuesday. Because if you can make that happen, economics, New Mexico, taxes, sales tax increase,
12: brother, don't forget to ask him about the new low-income housing that place on Central.
11: All right, 243-3333. We've got Paul Guessing calling in. RioGrandeFoundation.org. Heirsofenchantment.com. Check out his podcast. It's Tipping Point New Mexico. And when I say tipping point, I mean like there's a point that tips, and it tips in always Paul's favor. Paul Guessing, how are you doing, my man?
13: Doing great, Eric.
11: Yeah.
13: Good to be with you.
11: Yeah, it's good to have you. We haven't spoken in a while, I feel like.
13: Yeah, well, you were busy living it up at the 250 Flags event last week.
11: So, yeah, you know. That's right. Yeah, I don't know about living it up, but the food was really good.
13: Oh, good.
11: Yeah, the food was, man, it was out of this world. Stuffed sopapillas. And then the nacho cheese, I thought, looked gross. And then I tasted it because I'm very snooty about nacho cheese. And it was delicious, Paul.
13: Well, that's good. I'm sorry that I missed it.
11: Yeah. But you should be at those events, by the way. Greg Hall called in last night. He was at the event. There was a lot of heavy hitters there. Steve Stucker gave a nice opening prayer, which I was kind of surprised at. I don't want to give my thoughts on it, but it was definitely a nice opening prayer. It was a little more opinionated than I thought it would be, which is great. Maybe we need a little more of that in this country.
13: Yeah, I would have gone had I been around, but I was I'm on vacation. So
11: are you on current yet? That's right. You're on vacation right now.
13: I am.
11: And you wanted to call in? What is wrong with you?
13: I know, Eric. I'm glutton, man.
11: You are glutton, dude. Where are you at, by the way?
13: Right now, I'm standing

0: 20 yards from the ocean in Clearwater Beach, Florida.
1: Dude, the ocean literally puts years on your life. Like, every day you go in, it's like 5+ years.
0: Yeah. No, it was, it's very nice. We saw a nice sunset here in Florida.
1: I love Florida sunsets.
0: That points west. So you're seeing the Gulf side sunset there.
1: Oh, wow. That's so cool. Well, good for you, Paul. And thank you for taking the time. I super do appreciate it. I want to get right to it and talk about. Now, you had texted me $74.8 billion surplus right now. And then
0: that's in the permanent funds.
1: Right.
0: The permanent funds.
1: So,
0: it's gone up dramatically in just a few months from 70 in March, 70 billion to 74.8.
1: Wow. And you texted 100 million. Did you mean 100 billion by 2030? That's what I thought.
0: By 2030, yeah.
1: We'll be sitting on $100 billion. Is there a new name for that? Like $100 billion? Or like...
0: That's a boatload of cash is what that is. And it's 3.5 years. You know, people look at 2030 and they say, oh, that's a long way in the future. Well, 3.5 years is hardly a long time into the future. And, you know, with us going up $5 billion in the span of about three and a half months, you know, you never know. We could be there before 2030, given the rate of growth that we've seen, both, of course, prices recently, as well as the stock market itself. So, the state has tons of money, and yet we still raise vehicle fees by 25% on July 1st.
1: It's insanity. It's insanity.
0: Yeah.
1: And why do we have personal income tax? Why?
0: Oh, you're right. Absolutely. It should be eliminated, you know, right away. It should be something that we look at very seriously.
1: Bipartisan.
0: In the legislative session.
1: Bipartisan. Yeah.
0: Well, the good news is that finally George Munoz, Senate Finance Committee Chair, has said that he thinks we should start reducing the personal income tax. So that's a start. He's a powerful senator, but you'll notice that in this hubbub over Michelle Lujan Grisham's rebates, there's been deafening silence from Javier Martinez, Deb Haaland, and Peter Wirth. Not that Peter Wirth is going to be majority leader, but he's currently it, and nobody's heard anything about whether they support this kind of thing from any of them, because Wirth would still be the majority leader if the governor were to call a special session to deal with this issue. So even that little pittance, which I think is barely worth a special session, to be honest with you.
1: It's not, but what we spend on the special session will not justify the $250 tax rebates, which is nothing.
0: Yeah.
1: Absolutely.
0: And, you know, I'll toot the Rio Grande Foundation's horn here, because the last time we did talk, I think it was 2 weeks ago, we publicly discussed, and the Rio Grande Foundation's discussed, the need for a rebate. Now, ours was $1,000. That's what we recommended.
1: Why wouldn't it be $1,000? Why not?
0: Exactly. No, I agree. $1,000 is the sweet spot, and then we can still do tax reform after that. So I'm a little disappointed the Republicans haven't embraced and told the governor, yeah, $250 is a good starting point, but let's go much, much higher than that. So anyway, it's a starting point. I'm willing to hear more about the $250, but the governor's got to call a special session, and she's got to get that through the Democrat legislature, whatever it is. So I think putting them on the spot is also worthwhile, but we'll see if that happens.
1: It's kind of a tragedy, this whole Democrat-run state. It's like a big tragic opera or something. I mean, I just can't even explain how... Deb Haaland, to me, looks like she could win by 6 points. I mean, they came out with a journal article, and the money behind Deb, the California money, last week having raised $1.1 million during a four-week period. $1.1 million in 4 weeks she raised. I mean, that is So this is what it looks like. She has $11.6 million to spend on her campaign. Do you know how much propaganda you can put out for $11.6 million?
0: I totally agree. It's unbelievable. I mean, I know a lot of it is coming from out of state and just these progressive organizations that have untold sums of money to put up for whatever purpose they choose. And, you know, this is their choice, their opportunity to get a, you know, check the boxes person in the governor's office here in New Mexico. And they don't care what her policies are. It only makes it better for them that she's a radical left, leftist. So yeah, it's insane and frustrating. And I don't know. I just hope the voters of New Mexico aren't swayed by the money and look at what the person is actually trying to do and the potential implications of the policies that we could be living under for 4 or 8 years.
1: All right. I want to pick up here and I want to give the amount of money that Greg Hull has. And if they hold there, Paul, and if there is even a path for Greg Hull, I mean, you know how much propaganda you can put out for $11.6 million? $11.6 million.
2: Brother, just think about it, though. She probably won't even spend it. She'll probably just bank it all away because she's going to just run on Trump.
1: Yep. 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
1: 243-3333. If you're just tuning in, every Tuesday we have Guru's Day. Paul Gessing, man, the myth, the legend. Sharks are afraid to swim with him, by the way. They have Paul Gessing Week on the Discovery Channel, showing great whites circling around and then fleeing once Paul drops in the water. Paul Gessing, how you doing, my man?
0: Doing great, Eric.
1: Somebody texted in and said, Eric, why aren't you asking Paul about the Act Blue lawsuits over funneling millions to Democrat politicians? Is this where Deb is getting all her money, allegedly?
0: That's a great question, but you shouldn't ask me about that stuff because I'm not knowledgeable about those kinds of things. I do the policy from a nonpartisan perspective. I don't get caught up, and the Rio Grande Foundation doesn't get caught up in, you know, partisan issues and campaign finance discussions, unless we're suing somebody like the Secretary of State, which we have active litigation against her. But we're just not in the game on campaign finance. We look at the economic policies and what's going on with those.
1: Gotcha. Greg Hull, and I know you don't talk about this, but has $349,000.
0: Yeah.
1: It's a 7-to-1 cash edge for Deb Haaland. And someone texted, $11 million will buy a lot of Trump sucks and I'm fierce radio spots.
0: Indeed, yep.
1: Is there hope for Greg Hull?
0: He definitely needs to get a little bit better on the fundraising side. I do think he's missing an opportunity right now. And I told him this. I talked to him right before I went on vacation. And I said, you got to do the policy thing and do the fundraising thing at the same time. You can't kind of punt on the policy issues until, you know, October, November. You've got to really be engaged, especially with some of this stuff relating to the, you know, the permanent funds and the rebate issue. I was personally hoping that he would come out and support a more robust rebate because I think we can do both. Do the rebates now and then see where things shake out in the next session in 2027. But, you know, he's got a campaign team and they're working the issues and it's going to be an uphill battle. There's no question about that. But presenting himself as the common sense alternative to somebody who's extremely radical and going to keep New Mexico in dead last in most major
1: and an extreme, you don't have to say this, but I will, and an extreme nincompoop. And I say that scientifically, by the way.
0: I think it's safe to say that, yes, Deb Haaland is a nincompoop. She's not going to be a visionary leader of New Mexico. She's going to be relying heavily on her staff.
1: Yeah, it's It's not going to be, as it was as Secretary of Interior, it's not Deb Haaland running the show. It's all the cronies and secretaries and everybody else making the policy and running the show. Deb is just there to say, fierce.
0: Yep.
1: Yeah. So, but I did have Greg Hall on, and I was thoroughly impressed. I mean, the dude is way more articulate than, you know, and you meet him and you're like, here, let me hit you with this real quick.
19: Be fierce. Excited. Be fierce. Be fierce. Serious. Be fierce. Secretive. Surprise. Be fierce.
1: There you go, Paul. I just thought I'd hit you with that. That is how bad it is, my man. Yep. I mean, when I say it's bad, I'm not making this crap up.
0: Well, she doesn't need to take any policy positions or even know a darn thing about policy because that's not what people are voting for her on. At least her base and her fundraising people are not basing anything on anything but what they know that she'll be left wing on everything. That's about it.
1: Yeah, it's tragic at best. I want to get to the Speed Act. What is your take on the Speed Act? This is off your website, by the way.
0: Oh yeah, no, we support that legislation, which would foster increased speed in permitting at the federal level. You know, you've got all these environmental regulations, and look, we all agree we want a clean environment. We want to make sure we're not disrupting, you know, rare habitat and those kinds of things. But the House, I mean, it's been 6 months. The House passed the Speed Act on a bipartisan basis. And, you know, we were trying to and have been trying to convince Martin Heinrich, who, you know, he complains about the slowness of getting SunZia permitted and moved forward. So he wants the, you know, wind and solar stuff. We want traditional energy sources and other, you know, more typical things, roads, bridges, et cetera. So we thought there might be some ability to move the needle on that issue. I don't think Heinrich's going to go our way on that, even though, you know, he's second in command on the Energy Committee in the U.S. Senate. So it's a very important role to be in that position and maybe move the Speed Act forward. But, maybe it'll happen still. Not much time in this Congress because this Congress expires just like, everything else at the end of the year. So then they'll have a new Congress.
1: It's crazy how fast it's going, isn't it? Hold that thought there, Paul. We'll do one more segment. Are you good for one more or do you need to go?
0: Sure thing, yeah. Okay,
1: one more segment. Hold for me. If you're just tuning in, joining me is Paul Gessing, RioGrandeFoundation.org, ErrorsOfEnchantment.com. He has a podcast, Tipping Point New Mexico. And for some reason, I'm looking on this, and there's other radio hosts on his webpage, but nothing about Eric Strauss. Interesting. I'll have to address that when we come back. Interesting. Like, that guy needs more promo. 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
20: 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And when the weather turns, our forecast is New Mexico's certified most accurate.
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1: If you're just tuning in, joining us every Tuesday is Paul Gessing. We call it Guru's Day. Very blessed to have a guru call in every Tuesday. Although I will take exception. I'm kind of perusing the website, and there's another radio host. I've never made the homepage on RioGrandeFoundation.org. Does that might mean we don't have fantastic interviews, Paul?
0: Listen. Just we have fantastic interviews.
1: Like that guy needs more publicity. Like, how about the little guy? How about the little guy, Paul? Could you throw me a bone here or there?
0: I will throw you a lot of bones. Yeah, you can. We can get you involved in our next gala. But yeah, Bob's emceeing our gala in October on the 2nd. So we're doing another gala, and I gotta treat Bob right.
1: I'm a great MC.
0: I know
1: this guy.
0: You know what? It's specific this time around, though, because he's opening for a keynote speaker who happened to be Bob's fraternity brother.
1: Now it all makes sense.
0: If you've got a hookup for a speaker, I am all ears, big guy.
1: All right, I got you. Why are you? Does the Rio Grande Foundation support data centers?
0: We do. Generally speaking, I don't think it's safe to say that we would support every single one that pops up. But I do think the plan by the four Southern New Mexico Democrats, hyper progressives, to put a moratorium on them is a wise approach. I think they need to be judged just like anything else, kind of on a one by one basis. Project Jupiter is obviously moving. They're spending a lot on ads. I'm not saying they're doing the campaign I would think would be most effective, but they are definitely, they got an early start on people, and hopefully we can prevent the legislature and other local governments from doing these harebrained moratoriums. And the key is we've got the microgrid bill, the law that passed in 2025, so they won't be imposing anything on our electricity bills, so that's great. We got to get this produced water situation resolved. And, you know, produced water can be used to cool the data centers, but it can be used for a whole bunch of other important
1: Paul, explain
0: activities.
1: What produced water is for people that may not know what you're talking about.
0: Absolutely. So if you go to the Natural History Museum there in Old Town, you'll find an exhibit showing that once upon a time, New Mexico used to be under an ocean of yeah. water, not just a desert or a puddle. This was an ocean, literally. Well, that's how we got the oil and gas that we have. It's also how we have this produced water, which comes up when we drill for oil and gas. So what they do with that water now, it's ancient, very heavily toxic water. I mean, you don't want to drink this stuff, but they inject it right back underground, and it's gone forever. So what some people are trying to do is to use that water to treat it, to make it like distilled water, which is even cleaner than the water we drink because it has none of the minerals or anything. Some people iron with distilled water. That's what my mom used distilled water for growing up. You get it in a gallon mm-hmm. milk jug, yeah. and it was totally clean. So anyway, they can make that water super clean and use it for a variety of potential uses, data centers being one of them, but treaty obligations with Texas and heck, down the road, there's no reason we can't use it for drinking or agriculture. It's just a matter of, like, you know, remember the fracking scare about a decade yep. ago? Everybody was saying, oh, fracking's the worst thing in the world. It's terrible. And New Mexico would not be in the oil and gas boom we have now without fracking. The groundwater is just as clean as it ever was. And it's kind of a dead controversy. Well, this is the same kind of deal. Produced water can be made very, very clean. You just have to treat it. They've been doing it in the Middle East for...
1: Is this the same water we were giving to Texas because they had a treatment facility? Because I thought Rebecca Dow had told me we're sending a bunch of our unused water to Texas because they have a treatment facility there. Am I mistaken on that?
0: I do know that Texas is using produced water. They are treating it in their state and using it for purposes because Texas also has water challenges. Even though they do get water through the treaty that goes all the way back to, you know, Guadalupe Hidalgo gives water rights that Texas has kind of taken advantage of. So Texas, you know, they're always on top of these things. They see the opportunity and they seize it, whereas New Mexico sits back and waits, and 10 years later, maybe we decide, oh, okay, this is a good idea. Well, that whole issue has kind of passed us by, and all the data centers will be either in other states or other countries, and we're just left still poor, still dependent on governments and oil and gas, and that's about it.
1: Yeah, and it's shocking because the one person in the lead for governor right now is totally anti-oil and gas.
0: Yep.
1: And you look at her track record as Secretary of Interior and what she did to pull oil and gas leases, it's going to be a train wreck here, Paul, because they're drunk on the oil and gas money. And if she cuts off that teat, we're going to be in a lot of trouble in this state.
0: On one hand, that's a nightmare scenario. On the other, I kind of would like to see that happen because it might finally wake people up that progressivism is a cancer and it needs to be taken out in this state. And we can't have these socialist politicians who don't have the slightest clue what they're doing. And I don't know. I don't know if people would wake up even at that point, because it seems that so many voters are just tied into voting for the biography or the background of the person, not what they plan to do. So we got to change that in this state. That's huge. That's the future.
1: A Greg Hull upset would be a miracle for the state. I mean, it would mean a lot. It really would.
0: Yeah.
1: Paul, how can people get a hold of you?
0: Go to errorsofenchantment.com. Tipping Point New Mexico is our podcast. We have a great Independence Day America 250 episode up with Timothy Sandifer, and then riograndefoundation.org as well.
1: Thank you for the time, my man. Go enjoy your vacation.
0: Will do. Thank you.
1: Yeah. Bye. Have a great time. Take care, man. Good dude. Good dude. All right. We'll take a great quick break. When we come back, I want to get to the 4th of July headlines I didn't get to.
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4: 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And when the weather turns, our forecast is New Mexico's certified most accurate.
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1: 243-3333, your reactions to Paul guessing. You can give the show a call if you want to chit-chat. Sometimes you just need a friendly voice, as I do. Jokemeister Charles is not officially out. Said, no guarantees, but I will do my best to be there. We'll let you know by Friday. So we're going to get an official Jokemeister Charles barbecue entry by Friday. He's got to be there.
34: Even if it's just to make an appearance.
1: Yeah.
34: Even if he doesn't enter you got to be there.
1: Got to be there, dude. It's not the same without you. And the bar's going to be open this time.
34: I know, right?
1: Mark, you're on News Radio KKOB with Eric Strauss.
35: Hey, Eric. Reference to the World Cup real quick. There was a USA chant when we were playing against Belgium, and the chant was towards Belgium, you have waffles. we have Waffle House. And I was like, man, unfortunately, their waffles flattened us like a pancake.
1: Yeah, they did. Yeah.
35: You know, but and I just want to tell you, man, Paul's right. And I don't know why New Mexico's not capitalizing on this, but I hike up in the Sandias, and I find seashells.
1: Yeah.
35: We have trillions of gallons of water underneath New Mexico that could be pumped out and used for cooling, for data centers, and what have you. Desalinization. I mean, I don't know why we're not, create tons of jobs.
1: Yep, I totally agree. Thanks for the call, my man.
35: Thank you.
1: Appreciate you. 243-3333. Yeah. Why are we even pretending? Why are we pretending? Why are we pretending? Yeah, I don't know. I want to talk to East Mountain Tom for sure. East Mountain Tom, you're on News Radio KKOB with Eric Strauss.
5: Hey, Eric, how are you doing, man?
1: How you doing, buddy?
5: Not too bad. Hey, look, if Charles needs any help, I can be there to help him.
1: Okay.
5: And support him in any possible way if he's listening to this.
1: He'll be listening. He's gonna go. There's no reason he can't do both.
5: Seriously, if he needs any help, I will help. I will help.
1: Very good of you, Tom. I appreciate you, buddy. Good dude. You're a good dude. Care what your ex-wife says about you. He's a good dude.
34: Brother, that's another great example of how a good Viper Pit just
1: They love each other. It's such a good audience, man. I wouldn't trade this audience for anything. All right, let's go to Jack. Jack, you're on News Radio KKOB with Eric Strauss.
15: Hey, good evening, Eric. I'm not volunteering to help anybody. I'm not helping anybody. Don't ask me to help you.
1: I don't think we would ask you. I don't think we would ask, Jack.
15: I'm going to give out the exact amount of help that I've gotten over the years, which is none. None. Gotcha. But I will come eat some barbecue. Make sure and announce when and where the barbecue is. I was feeling very left out on the 4th. I didn't even know we had a parade. Big parade went by one block from my house.
1: Really?
15: And I didn't go to the parade. I failed to remember that there's a parade every year, I guess, goes down Southern Boulevard.
1: Yep.
15: I could attend any time. I'm never invited to anything. That's my big complaint.
1: September 25th. September 25th. Elks Lodge on Center Avenue. But as long, Jack, don't become one of those bitter old guys. It's okay.
15: I'll try.
1: Okay, later, brother. Let's not be mean spirited. You know, he's had a pretty blessed life. I know there's been some bad things that have happened recently with the government and money and whatever, but you know, money comes and goes. Your happiness is a choice, and it's eternal, and it can be there forever if you so choose. Yep. The minute I stop focusing on being happy, the minute I bleep myself. It's like tonight. I came in a little blue, feel great now. 2 hours of talk radio, and we feel good, man, Candy. All right. Let's get to some fun facts and get the bleep out of here. What do you say?
34: That sounds like a plan.
1: Are you up for that? Well, we can take a call, too.
34: Sounds like a plan, too.
1: Yeah, we could do one more call. Why not? Most people have two intestines. And in the word intestines, every letter appears exactly twice. Wow, that kind of tripped me out a little bit. I'm going to read it to you again. Most people have two intestines. And in the word intestines, every letter appears exactly twice. And now you know. Darth Rager Steve, you're on News Radio KKOB with Eric Strauss.
16: Was that Jack I heard say he wasn't going to help anybody or help anybody do anything? Did I miss that or what?
1: No, he did. He just sounds angry. I don't know why.
16: Well, he's a liberal now. He switched, remember?
1: Yeah.
16: Oh. Remember he went from being Trump lover to Trump hater all in 1 week?
1: Yeah, that's kind of a weird transition. But Jack's been on a weird character arc lately.
16: Well, it's because he's hanging around with Sarah and,
35: in Richard.
1: But you know I'm a loyal guy. I don't give up on people, Steve.
35: Exactly. Hey, did you get my text about wanting to know about why it is that Teresa Letcher Fernandez wants to or claim that she was able to get $6.7 million for the Tribal Nations?
1: No, I didn't get a text from that. Did I miss it?
35: Or looking back, $7 billion, I should say. They want to fix the infrastructure and everything else, but I still want to know what happened to the $300 million that they got for internet from 2 years ago.
1: Yeah.
35: They still have no internet.
1: Oh, yeah.
35: Where is it?
1: Yeah. Hey, it's all over. It's just changes just around the corner, like at the Roundhouse in Santa Fe. Thanks.
35: Yeah,
1: thanks, Steve, exactly. For the call. Yep. It's just around the corner. Just around the corner. To keep kids from cheating on their university entrance exams, Uzbekistan literally shuts off the entire internet in the country on test day.
0: That's a brilliant idea.
1: Yeah. Do I care if they cheat that much? Ugh. Corona didn't pay to have their beer featured in the Fast and Furious franchise. The producers just picked it because it fit the vibe of the characters. The free product placement has been worth at least $15 million to Corona.
0: Wow.
1: Wow. Disney's Pocahontas originally had a role written for John Candy. He was voicing a turkey named Redfeather, but the character was cut out after his death.
0: Yeah, who's going to replace John Candy? Come on.
1: He was funny, dude. He was a funny dude. Fireball whiskey was originally developed as part of a line of flavored schnapps by Seagram.
0: That makes sense.
1: In the mid-80s. Well, I don't get it. So here's Seagram. They're like, let's do Fireball. But schnapps is not whiskey. What's schnapps? I thought schnapps was like...
0: Brother, haven't you ever had peppermint schnapps?
1: Yeah.
0: Or Jägermeister, all
1: yeah.
0: that?
1: Yeah.
0: To me, Fireball just seems like it's
1: one
0: just
1: of those.
0: Right up there
1: just
0: like it.
1: One of those, right?
0: Just a flavored...
1: I've had some bad nights on Fireball. I can say that publicly.
0: Do you like Fireball?
1: Like? As in, if it's the last bottle and we're doing shots, I won't say no. It's very rare I say no to a shot in general. Go out and make a difference in the world. Eric Strauss, I am outro.
17: 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More than a newspaper, more than this podcast, that is almost the fastest way to get caught up on what's happened overnight. Like, if the oil's gone up, there's been more fighting. If the oil's gone down, there's been less fighting. And I think Americans often think of the violence as between the U.S. and Iran, but it's not always symmetrical that way. Yes, the U.S. has fired lots of missiles at Iran proper. In fact, yesterday, President Trump described mulling a decision to launch a potentially, quote, massive attack unlike anything the country has seen thus far. Well, Iran, in turn, has fired at American military vessels and American bases in the Middle East, but they're also firing at Qatari bases, Jordanian bases, privately owned cargo ships in the Strait of Hormuz. This week, Saudi ships came under attack. And you wonder if this might have to do with what we've seen in Washington this week, a nuclear deal between the U.S. and Saudi Arabia that goes way beyond the scope of this conflict. Analysts say this has the power to reshape what the whole region looks like for decades. ABC's Shannon Kingston has been covering it all from the State Department, where she covers global affairs. She's with us now. Shannon, what is the deal exactly, and what provisions does it entail?
18: Right, Brad. So this is a civilian nuclear agreement. It allows the U.S. to send sensitive nuclear technology to Saudi Arabia for a peaceful program. Now, this has been something that the Saudis have been after for a really long time. Of course, they export a ton of oil, but they want to maximize profits. And we've seen, of course, how volatile the energy markets can be. Mm-hmm. So they think this is a good route for them.
19: This agreement in particular, as it's been discussed thus far, does give priority access for American companies in the Saudi nuclear energy program, which will ultimately benefit American industry workers and supply chains.
18: But we've also heard Saudi ruler Mohammed bin Salman say that if Iran acquires a nuclear weapon, well, then Saudi Arabia Arabia is going to have no choice but to follow suit. So he's not exactly shutting the door to using that program for less than peaceful purposes.
2: I was going to say, when we hear about nuclear deals, most of us go immediately to nuclear weapons. Is that what the deal would be? Or is it more like you can have nuclear power plants? Or how does the Trump administration see nuclear capabilities in Saudi Arabia?
18: The Trump administration says this is going to be a totally peaceful program. There are going to be safeguards. And Brad, this is something the U.S. does with countries really around the world to build nuclear power capabilities. So there are checks and balances, guardrails, what have you, already in place. Now, there are some concerns about proliferation because this deal in particular doesn't shut the door on Saudi Arabia enriching uranium on its own soil. Now, there are some hurdles that they're going to have to cross before they get to that point, but it could eventually happen.
2: Where does Israel fit into this? Because we heard this deal was signed, and then yesterday we started hearing, actually, maybe this deal could be derailed because there's some provision in, like, the Trump administration is saying the Saudis should recognize Israel, like, diplomatically as a country, which a lot of Middle Eastern countries do not do. But so could this deal be in jeopardy now because of this Israel thing, or what happens?
18: Well, Brad, we know that the deal has been in the works for a while, and the conditions that the U.S. has wanted to see from Saudi Arabia have changed somewhat. Under the Biden administration, the benchmark was that Saudi Arabia would have to normalize diplomatic ties with Israel, sign on to the Abraham Accords, which are a series of bilateral agreements that were first brokered under the first Trump administration. So that requirement kind of fell away in recent months as these negotiations have been happening, up until Thursday when President Trump posted on social media that he expected to see Riyadh go forward and sign on to the Abraham Accords before this all came to fruition.
19: Yes, this deal with Saudi Arabia, the energy deal, is contingent on this condition as far as the president is concerned. So we'll continue to talk with our Saudi counterparts to get the deal finalized and hopefully.
2: Last question, Shannon. The Houthis in Yemen. So this is on the Arabian Peninsula. They border Saudi Arabia, but the Houthis in Yemen really control this strait that goes up through the Red Sea. We knew they attacked a couple cargo ships this week. Turns out those were Saudi tankers. Oil has surged past $100 a barrel. Are the Saudis specifically being more targeted in this war? And I guess what would that, like, how would that impact the whole Middle Eastern conflict going forward?
18: Well, Brad, so much of the reporting around the war in Iran has centered on President Trump and whether he is going to decide to expand the conflict. Well, it appears the conflict is already getting bigger and bigger, engulfing more of the Middle East. We saw recently the IRGC, the Iranian Revolutionary Guard Corps, go to bring the Houthis into the fold more directly, flying a plane directly into Yemen for the first time in years. Now, Secretary of State Marco Rubio said that plane did contain IRGC elements. So really what they're trying to do is get them to ramp up attacks on another vital shipping corridor in the Red Sea, which abuts Saudi Arabia, obviously, and that's where they're doing a lot of their traffic. U.S. officials say they are monitoring that threat, but it is not hard to imagine how it could spiral out of control. It was just a couple years ago that attacks from the Houthis brought global shipping to its knees.
2: And it's really interesting, because at the beginning of this conflict, I think the general consensus was like, you know, Iran doesn't have the military capabilities to match the U.S., so, like, they're going to have to make some big concessions. Well, then they effectively took over or shut down the Strait of Hormuz. That was a big bargaining chip. Well, now they're now expanding their influence to another strait, the Bab el-Mandeb Strait. That becomes another bargaining chip, and you see how they're using all of their influence as much as they can right now. Shannon Kingston, thank you.
18: Thank you, Brad.
2: Today is a tough day for the Start Here team because a key member of the production staff, Kelly Therese, is moving on to a new gig. And besides yours truly, Kelly has been part of more podcast episodes than anyone else at ABC, which might make you wonder, what do the producers on this show even do?
3: This is very surreal.
2: Yes, I know. This is your exit interview, Ms. Therese. This is your life.
3: Oh.
2: Kelly was there in year one when we started this podcast, helping with bookings and odd jobs that needed doing. Then she started working on the show full time. She leaves as our supervising producer, which means she knows all the secrets of how to make a daily podcast. Secrets I don't even know. What is it you do?
3: Doing nothing. Just waiting for your greatness.
33: 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From ABC News, I'm Dave Packer. At least one person is dead and more than a dozen others injured after a car drove into a crowd at a pride parade in Berlin.
4: Hundreds of thousands of people coming to celebrate what's known in Germany as Christopher Street Day. ABC's Marcus Moore has the latest from the foreign desk.
6: Police say an active manhunt is underway for multiple suspects, but authorities are not elaborating on whether they believe this incident was an intentional act or an accident. The Pride event itself was canceled immediately, and people told to go home. This unfolded in a park along the parade route. Authorities saying that some people suffered life-threatening injuries.
4: Deadly wildfires spreading across Western Europe. More than 250,000 people forced to flee their homes. The flames moving closer to cities like Bordeaux and Madrid during the peak of the summer travel season. For the first time in nearly 2 weeks, the U.S. did not target Iran overnight. And Iran also paused their deadly retaliatory strikes.
8: But while American and Iranian weapons have gone quiet, the Houthis, an Iranian proxy group in Yemen, opening up a new front in the conflict, targeting Saudi oil exports. Claiming they hit state-run oil operations in the Saudi kingdom. This week, declaring a maritime blockade on Saudi-linked shipping in the Red Sea's Bab el-Mandeb Strait, a vital trade route.
4: ABC's Matt Rivers and Amon Jordan. Maine Democrats nominated fifth-generation logger Troy Jackson as the new nominee for the U.S. Senate.
9: This is the absolute honor of my life to accept the Democratic nomination for the U.S. Senate.
4: He'll take on Republican Senator Susan Collins in November, taking the place of Graham Plattner, who withdrew from the race after a sexual assault allegation surfaced earlier this month, which he denies. And an urgent search for an American missing in the Caribbean. Police in Grenada say 44-year-old Elizabeth Waddell has not been seen since last Wednesday. Family is flying to Grenada to help in the search. 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
4: A holy moly moment at England's Headingley Golf Club Friday. Amateur golfer James Maycock hit hole-in-one in the first hole, after which he was promptly mobbed by fellow club members.
22: Oh! Oh, my God! Oh, my God!
4: Yeah, a lot to get excited about. That par 3 golf challenge drive was worth £50,000 or 66.6 thousand U.S. dollars. Maycock was one of over 100 members taking part in the event at the course in Leeds. Thousands of students taking to the streets in India, marching on Parliament, even clashing with police in what they're calling the cockroach movement. ABC's Guy Davis has the story.
23: The party was started by Abhijit Dike, a Boston University student. A satirical joke at first, they sarcastically claimed to champion the cause of the lazy and the unemployed. The CJP now has tens of millions of followers online. They call themselves the voice of India's burnt-out youth, using AI-generated content, memes, and irreverent humor to spread their call for education reform.
4: One of the NFL's top head coaches is recovering after a serious car crash. The 49ers saying Kyle Shanahan has suffered non-life-threatening injuries last week. Sources telling ESPN Shanahan broke his nose, 3 ribs, one of his hands, and needed more than 40 stitches on his face. Police say no drugs or alcohol were involved. Both drivers were cooperative. The club says it'll take part in limited team activities. Dave Packer, ABC News.
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1: Hey, I hope you're doing well today.
10: Not a bad day. I thought it was going to rain. Then maybe they're coming.

0: quite a bit this year. Yeah.
1: So you haven't been playing out that much? You've just been...
0: Mainly in the studio at the moment.
2: Not this year. No, not this year. We've been rebuilding our catalog. We, you know, the...
1: Yeah.
2: It's summer, so got to retreat.
1: Well, when you talk about your catalog, I mean, how much do you guys kind of got, you know, in reserve, I guess, as you'd say?
0: Currently?
1: Yeah.
0: We have about, what, 30 songs?
2: Yeah.
0: 30 songs. We've got about 8. In the queue, ready to go. Right. So we're just...
2: Yeah, we like to have things ready to go for an acoustic show, a duo show, and an electric show.
1: Oh, very
2: cool. Like to have everything just ready to roll. We write on acoustic, and we produce it heavy and electric, but we just...
0: We like to do it all.
2: Yeah. Yep.
1: All right, who does most of the writing?
0: Well, he writes the riffs
1: and
0: the music there. I do the lyrics, vocal melodies, harmonies, all that.
1: Oh, very nice.
2: Yeah, but she definitely contributes to the arrangement and, you know, all. I don't label things verse, intro, chorus anymore. I just riff it.
1: Yeah.
2: And then she'll be like, that's a chorus? Like, okay, it's a chorus, you know?
1: All right. Are you highly critical of each other's, you know, what you do? Or
0: No.
2: It's fun.
0: I think that's what has lent to our success together in our chemistry is that we just let each other do our thing, let the songs evolve the way they want to evolve, and give each other that freedom.
2: Yeah, there's no bad idea. It's just all fun.
1: Oh, I've heard some bad ideas.
2: Right, yeah.
1: not for you guys.
2: Right.
1: And Michael, what do you do?
3: Well, I sing backup for these fine folks often.
1: Yeah.
3: Outside of that, I do a lot of blues and soul music around town.
0: He's wonderful.
2: Yeah.
1: Now I'm trying to get Hillary Smith back on the air.
0: Yeah,
1: because she's back with Drake Up. I guess they're doing some stuff out, so I'm trying to get them on the air too. So
0: fantastic!
1: Yeah. Hillary. So when are you guys going to have something that's releasable?
0: Well, we just released something just about a week ago. Our latest tune, called "Is It Me?" and produced by our producer Chris Collier out in Vegas. Check it out. Best place to check out our music, fine folks, would be YouTube, and that's @thefa_music.
1: Yeah, I just listened to it. You guys rock.
0: Awesome.
2: Thank you. Yeah.
1: It was heavy, hard rock. I loved it.
0: Thank you.
2: Yeah. Cool.
1: You got something for these good people in here, Trio?
4: Yeah. I want to talk to you about working with Chris Collier. Tell us a little bit about his background and how you guys got to work with him and how everything went, and do you plan on doing more tracks?
2: Absolutely, yeah. I met Collier, about 15 years ago or so through the, at that time, Lynch Mob camp. He was playing drums for George Lynch, and I saw him, I was watching side stage, and I was like, this guy's amazing. So we hung out. I was like, hey, man, I need some, looking for someone to play some drums. He's like, I don't want to tour, man. I'm just doing this for some friends. He's like, I produce. He's like, actually, I just produced this album, the album that Lynch Mob was touring on. And so we hooked up. We've been working together ever since then. We got a great relationship, man. And he's that element that helps us get everything in line, sound-wise, structure-wise, arrangement-wise.
0: We love working with him. He just brings out the best in you, kicks your ass. But
2: yeah.
0: That's what we like.
1: Perfect.
0: But yeah, we work with him. We've done a handful, and we don't plan to stop. So we'll be continuing that journey with him.
2: Totally.
1: It's completely off subject, and I want you to play something for us.
2: Yeah.
1: Rolling Stones, have you listened to Foreign Tongues at all? Or is that beyond your scope at this point?
2: You know, I couldn't, I have over time, but I haven't,
1: I'm just wondering what you thought of their producer, Andrew Watt. What do you think about him?
2: Dude, yeah. I mean, specifically, I love his approach of how he grabs the snare and some of his technique on the kick.
1: Yeah.
2: And the overheads and the simplicity in it and how it sounds so big.
1: Well, it's funny because some people said that he stole that album away from them. And I thought, no, he didn't. I mean, it sounds just like the Rolling Stones. It sounds like the Stones.
2: Mm-hmm. Yeah.
1: I don't think he stole anything.
2: No, I mean, when you got legends like that, I mean, they're already masters of the craft.
1: Yeah.
2: You know, all you got to do is just like put some mics in a room and hit record with those guys, and it's going to sound great.
1: You got any guitar heroes?
2: Man, gosh, I do. I mean, pretty long list. Top of my mind is I had the great benefit and pleasure of working with the legendary Dickie Betts.
1: Oh, cool.
2: That was, you know, him and, of course, his son-in-law, Frank Hannon, is a really good friend of mine. Tony McAlpine.
0: Neil Schon.
2: Neil Schon. Of course. I mean, honestly, Neil's probably at the top of that because

0: Really?
1: Yeah, specifically because everybody can sing his riffs and sing his guitar solos. Yeah. And that's really what it is about being a guitar player, is getting people to put their hands up and sing.
2: It's approachable.
1: Yeah. Totally.
2: Yeah, yeah.
1: Right.
2: How about singers?
3: The big divas are like my everything from the ground up. You know, Celine Dion, Whitney Houston, Barbara Streisand, Anita Baker.
2: Oh, nice.
3: The soulful big balladeers.
2: Yeah.
3: We're at the foundation of my growth as a singer. Of course, it's expanded. I mean, Ann Wilson, you know, as far as like the rock goes.
2: Yeah.
3: But yeah, so many. Yeah. And
2: We just had Nancy Wilson on the show.
3: Oh, you did?
2: Yeah, true. He'll scored Nancy Wilson.
3: Oh, I think I remember seeing that.
2: Great, great lady, man.
1: Wow.
3: She seems so cool.
2: Well, you guys want to play some?
1: Absolutely.
2: Yeah. All right. And we got Michael over here who will be backup singing.
3: Yes.
2: I think we're good. Let me just do this. I'm turning my mic around.
3: Okay. This is I get extra. All right. Yeah, this is Devour.

0: Nice.
1: Yeah, that was great.
2: Listen to those fake applause.
3: I mean, it's not real.
2: Yeah, we got a bunch of little people in that room. Just like it, so. Hey, you guys sing very well together.
3: Thank you.
2: It sounds
3: thank
2: good. You compliment each other. That's fantastic. All right, the Fa is in here with us. Got to take a break. We got Carlo with traffic. Hold up.
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2: All right, we're back. Thanks for listening. We have the Fa in here with us. That's Amy and Mike, and we got Michael.
15: Yo.
2: On harmonies. Good to see y'all. That was great.
3: Yeah.
15: Thank you.
2: All right. So you're. When's the last time you guys played out?
3: We had a show in September of last year.
15: Yeah, we did that. With Ron Keel.
2: Okay.
15: Yeah.
2: All right. So so your producers are in, is it Vegas?
15: Vegas, yes.
2: Okay. So. Do you go back there much at all?
3: Yeah, that's where we go to.
2: That's where we record and everything.
15: Yeah, about every 6 weeks or so.
2: Yeah. Okay. Yeah. I was wondering. I don't know. I look at you and I don't know why I'm doing this. And this dude's got an entire studio in his garage or in his basement or in another room in your house.
3: We do. We have a studio at home.
2: Yeah,
3: too.
2: Do you?
3: But we fly out to Vegas to work with Chris.
2: Yeah. How important is a good producer?
15: It's very important to us, specifically because you get someone else that lets you be the artist. I can focus on playing guitar and not like what's happening in Pro Tools or anything like that.
2: Yeah.
15: And so for us, it's a lot of fun to hand the keys to someone else and let them drive that.
3: But Mike is an amazing producer. I must say, like in the earlier parts of our catalog, he produced and engineered all of our stuff. And he's amazing.
15: Yeah, I like the tinker part of it. But sometimes you can like get anybody out there who does production of any kind knows that you can get a little overboard.
2: Yeah. But do you enjoy it though?
15: I love it. Yeah, I love all of it. I love everything creative. I just love it.
2: Yeah.
3: Yeah. Richie Rivera. He was actually here last time when we came on air, mm-hmm. and he's from Nashville, Tennessee.
15: Yeah. He's a guy that's just I met, back in 2017-16 through the circuit, and he's a great person and an amazing drummer.
3: Yeah.
2: Yeah, I was thinking the next you'll be in here again, obviously. Yeah. The next time you come in, I want you to plug in.
15: Okay, I'd love that.
2: Just bring the electric guitar and just rip for us, man.
15: Okay. Yeah.
2: I mean, we've done it in here before, so I think
15: we could do that.
3: Yeah,
2: we can do it again.
15: Right.
3: So, totally.
2: Yeah, yes, that'd be fun.
15: Yeah.
2: I mean, tell me about the music scene here, though. I mean, how would you describe the music scene in Albuquerque?
3: You know. It's been robust. It's gotten more so. I think there's some new venues that have popped up, some really cool spaces, a variety of different genres, which is cool. So, and there's a love for it here. People love to come out and support local music. What do you think, Mike? Because you're in the scene.
15: Yeah, Mike is active.
0: Yeah, a little too active this year. I agree with Amy. I think there seems to be a lot going on, you know, and I'm trying to transition to what the FA is doing, which is creating and getting away from duplicating the music, singing everybody else's tunes. But the music scene is pretty incredible. We have a lot of great, great musicians in town. And I just see it booming.
2: Yeah,
15: I could tell you, like, you know, from the acquaintances and colleagues that we've met in the business that don't live here and the ones that are national artists, anytime we're out and about or if we're chatting, it's always, hey, do you still live in Albuquerque? It's like, we got a date booked up there. I mean, we love going out there because the crowd is amazing out there, you know. So, yeah, people out here rock.
2: Yeah, for sure. We just got an email. Tell Mike hi for me. He played in a band with my brother back in the 80s.
3: Who is that?
2: This is Sherwood.
15: Oh, wow. Because Sherwood, hey.
2: What's up, Sherwood? Sherwood knows everybody.
15: Yeah, he does, man.
2: Yeah. Longtime listener, too, man. You know,
15: cool. So.
2: How do you, I mean, bring me into the 2020s. Because, I mean, you know, back in the day, you know, I'm a little older than you guys.
15: Yeah.
2: So, I mean, back in the day, obviously radio was such a big deal. Yeah. With getting music out there, getting music played on radio. It was hard for local bands to break out on a radio station just because that's the way it was.
3: Yeah. Right.
2: You know, it sucked, actually.
15: It did, yeah.
2: Although we did a pretty good job.
15: You guys did an amazing job.
2: We did a good job at 94 Rock back
15: then. Yes,
2: we played a bunch of local stuff. But now, because you know what's going on with the radio, so, you know, how do you get the music in front of people?
15: Social media for us, it's honestly our YouTube channel.
2: Yeah.
15: And even that is like, it's a new challenge now because of the algorithms and all the other challenges. And, you know, one of the things I think that I preach about radio right now is it's still organic. You know that when they're tuning in and listening to you, they're listening to you.
2: Yeah.
15: Right. And you know that what you're putting on is from real artists.
2: Right.
15: Now, like, who knows, right? Unless they've been out for a while. So, but for us right now, it's YouTube. You know, it's always word of mouth how you connect with people. If you can connect with one person, you've accomplished your mission as an artist.
2: Yeah, I was thinking about local radio stations that would play your stuff, and I maybe KBAC would still do. I mean, up in Santa Fe, or I'm getting away competition, or Taos Radio.
15: Yeah,
2: or, I mean, do you guys go up there and do anything?
3: We haven't yet.
15: We haven't yet. No.
2: Well, you should.
3: Right. Well, darn. Right. Gosh, darn.
2: All right, we got the FA in here. We got Mike, we got Amy, and we got Michael, who is doing backup today. And so we got news and traffic coming up, and then we come back and play another one for us.
3: Cool.
15: Yep. Yes, sir.
2: Different guitar, too. Great. I'm very excited. All right, hold on.
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28: I read this interesting story the other day, which was written by a colleague of mine, about why so-called, quote, admin nights are the new book club for busy adults. Now, I learned this is a term coined by journalist Chris Collin, who wrote about this life hack in the Wall Street Journal. An admin night is when people come together for a night, a fun night, while holding one another accountable to an assignment. The ones usually considered back burner tasks, the ones that you've been putting off. The person you choose to do an admin night with matters a lot because that's your accountability partner. That's what one person told us. People love the social aspect because it can bring these boring tasks to light, make them feel more fun, and where you go matters as well. You need to have enough space and hopefully not too many distractions. And again, don't forget to leave some time for fun. I'm Dr. Sanjay Gupta, helping you live a better life.
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2: Nah, screw it. We're going to do it now. I've just decided. They're live radio, folks. We have the Fa in here because I want to get you guys to play this song. What's this one?
3: This is called What You Want.
2: What You Want. Okay. Let me get my microphone over here again. Live in the studio!

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1: Big applause.
2: Rock and roll.
1: Great song.
3: Thank you.
4: Oh, sure. Oh, we're out of time. I was gonna ask, you started singing like when you were like a little tiny baby kid, right?
3: Tiny baby kid.
4: Yeah. And just kept doing it.
3: It's been the love of my life ever since I stepped foot onto this planet.
4: Yeah, there you go. Yes. And you were encouraged by your parents?
3: Always. Yeah. And I'm so grateful for
4: that. How about you?
5: Yeah, same. I mean, I started about 6 or 7. I started with a saxophone first.
4: Oh, wow. Really?
5: Yeah.
4: You still play it?
5: No, I should. I've been actually thinking about picking it back up, but it was just like growing up, my dad listened to a lot of big band, and early rock and roll was led by the saxophone, and then...
4: Yep, sure.
5: Yeah, and then Highway to Hell. And
4: there you go.
5: I traded in for a guitar, man. Yep.
4: Did you start singing when you were young?
6: I did a little bit when I was young, and then I did sports and everything else, and then later on, three years ago now?
4: Yeah.
6: I just went to a blues jam one day, and I was like, you know... I think I could just do this.
4: Oh.
6: And then the rest is history.
4: That's fantastic.
6: Yeah,
4: great.
5: Yeah.
4: You can almost say a late bloomer.
6: Yeah, but I...
4: That's an antiquated term.
6: But I've listened a lot.
5: Totally.
4: Thank you.
5: Thank you for having us.
4: And where can we find your music?
3: Yes. YouTube. The Faw _ music. Follow us. Subscribe. All of the latest hits broadcast straight from YouTube. So we'd love to have you along.
4: The Faw, by the way... that's the and F-A.
3: That's it.
5: Yes, thank you.
4: Yep. Thank you for coming in.
3: Thanks for having us.
4: Next time you plug it in.
5: We're in it.
4: Okay.
5: Promise.
4: Yeah. All right.
6: Thank you.
3: Appreciate you.
4: Sure. Carlisle with traffic. Hold on. She has a astoundingly good voice.
1: It's beautiful, man.
4: Yeah.
1: Very powerful.
4: And he's a killer guitarist, too, man.
1: I remember... You're covering her a few years back. It's been maybe over 10, 11, 12 years, and she has been doing this, singing like that for a very, very long time. She's very good at her craft.
4: Yeah.
1: Yeah.
4: They are good enough to make it out of here.
1: Oh, man. Yeah, and Mike Araiza is legendary as far as guitarists. I mean, you mentioned some of the guys, playing with Dickie Betts.
4: Yeah.
1: And then Frank Hammond from Tesla.
4: Yeah. Neil Schon.
1: Yeah.
4: Journey.
1: Yeah, no slouches.
4: Yeah, absolutely. All right, we got Forrest in here from the Isotopes.
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8: Yo!
4: I just stun you.
8: Yeah, I was like, who, me?
4: So, anyway, how's things going, man?
8: We're going pretty well. You know, you're in the middle of a 9-game homestand. Just had a little quick 3-gamer out of the All-Star break with Sacramento on Friday, Saturday, Sunday. A little off day today.
4: Yeah.
8: Then you start a 6-game homestand, 6-game series against the Round Rock Express.
4: Yeah.
8: Affiliate of the Texas Rangers on Tuesday all the way through Sunday.
4: How is it for the players playing in the heat?
8: Gotta be brutal.
4: It's gotta be brutal, right? So, because I just remember being back in my younger days. I remember, but man, I mean, especially with a grueling AAA schedule like that.
8: Oh yeah, I mean, it's I know. So every day, besides day games, right?
4: Yeah,
8: our guys will come at the ballpark around 12:30. They'll get some earlier work in around 1 to 1:30, 1:45. Come back in the clubhouse.
4: Yeah,
8: pitchers will go out and throw from 2:15 and stretch from 2:15 to 3:00. Hitter, then they'll go do some positioning drills from 3 to 3:30, and then the BP from, you know, 3:30 to 4:15, right? Yeah. So that's like 3 or 4 hours when you're outside.
4: Yeah.
8: But, you know, 2 months into the season, that used to be an everyday thing, and now they cut it back, right? So
4: yeah.
8: Now it's just shorter stints outside just to kind of save the body a little bit.
4: And, oh, sure.
8: And help the fatigue a little bit because, you know, if you're supposed to, like, the last couple of weeks when it was 100 degrees almost every single day and you're out there for 3-4 hours
4: yeah.
8: and then you got to play a game
4: right.
8: later that night, it's a tough
4: season. How many games are in the AAA season?
8: 150.
4: So it's
8: 75,
4: like
8: 75 home games, 75 away games. We start a day or two after the MLB season starts, and we only finish 6 days before their season ends.
4: See, that's almost the equivalent of playing an MLB season.
8: 100%.
4: Yeah,
8: that's
4: crazy.
8: Only difference is that, you know, we have every Monday off.
4: Yeah.
8: They have, you know, 2 to 3 days off
4: every
8: month as opposed to, you know, 4 solid ones every Monday.
4: All right, Dad, I want to talk about what's going on at the stadium and maybe a little MLB
8: as well. Tuesday, Dollar Dog Night.
4: Yeah.
8: More nostalgic than that. Wednesday, Just Serve Night. We have a Just Serve food drive the entire week. Tuesday to Sunday, so bring your non-perishable food items, some toiletries, items, things of that nature down to the ballpark. We got little bins for you to put it in.
4: Oh, cool.
8: It benefits the Lobo Pantry, so it stays right here in Albuquerque to help those in need. Thursday is a day game. Friday, First Responders Night. So all first responders can get discounted tickets. They call the box office or go to the box office. 15% off Pro Shop, and we got a Guns and Hoses charity softball game.
4: Nice.
8: Pre-game at 5:15 on Friday, and the Special Olympics New Mexico folks will be participating in that as well, and all the funds raised from that game through the ticket sales, through the 50-50 raffle, some T-shirt sales during the game will also be benefiting Special Olympics New Mexico.
4: Oh, cool.
8: Saturday, Green Chili Cheeseburgers, and then Sunday, Lunchbox Giveaway, back to the season.
4: Look at you guys.
8: Yes, exactly. So a whole lot of stuff going on this week.
4: Crazy. All right, we got traffic. We'll come back. I want a couple more questions, and we'll... So apparently, Forrest, I get to throw out the first pitch on Wednesday, September 2nd.
8: Okay. Yeah. The penultimate homestand of the season. So... You're going to bring the crowds out in droves.
4: All
8: your fans out of the woodwork.
4: Oh, sure. They're all going to want to watch me do that. They're all going to want to watch me fail is what they're going to watch me
8: do.
4: Oh, no. No, I'm practicing.
8: We're going to school you up before.
4: Oh, I'm going to practice before.
8: Sure you throw a strike.
4: Yeah, last time I did that, I did the same thing. Like, for a week, I practiced.
8: Love that. And I think if you throw it over 50 miles an hour, it will register on the automated ball strike system. So,
4: so you should catch me.
0: I don't think you can throw 50.
8: That was the first response. He was like, I'll deal with the catch part later. I don't.
4: You can't throw 50. Oh, man. I was a pitcher in high school.
0: That was how many decades
4: ago? I know. It's back when we had feather-filled balls.
8: We wrote with quills.
4: That's right. And a three-pointed head. No, never mind. No, stop. We're done. Hey, okay. We just had the All-Star break.
8: Yeah.
4: Yeah, Major League Baseball. Mm-hmm. So is it true what they say about the Home Run Derby? I mean, the people that participate in the Home Run Derby, does that throw their swing off and screw them up for the first couple of weeks when they get back into?
8: I don't think so as much anymore just because of how the modern game has changed swing paths. Every guy's swing is, you know, up now, right? You're not swinging flat or chopping down your tree like they used to teach back in the day.
4: Yeah.
8: It is a vertical swing, right? And so I don't think those guys are hurting much from participating in that at all anymore. Maybe 20, 30 years ago, but like in this day and age, not at all.
4: Okay, we don't have much time. Okay, one last thing. Lighter bats are the thing now, right?
8: Yes, lighter bats, and you had the weight distributed a little bit differently on the barrel itself as well. So it's a fascinating concept. They're trying all new things to try to, you know, because pitching in this day and age is extremely good. So any kind of advantage you can get in the box, you got to try it and take it.
4: Well, bat speed is the most important thing.
8: Oh, bat speed is certainly the most important thing. The faster you swing it, you know, the quicker you can get through the zone, get to that pitch on the inside, that's 105 miles an hour.
4: Unbelievable. Right. Hey, good seeing you, man.
8: What's up, TJ? All right,
4: Forrest, thanks for coming in, man. Go Isotopes.
8: Go Topes.
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4: Hey, how you doing? Hope you all doing well out there. Good afternoon to all of you. So damned happy that y'all decided to hang out with us this afternoon. Because, you know, if it weren't for you, well, I'd probably be working the line at the car wash, drying you off before you drive away. Trujillo would probably be making bunny and kitten-shaped fentanyl pills and selling it to your kids. Carlisle would be in deep rehab because of a gambling problem. And Gaba would have fled the country after his deep cover was finally uncovered by Homeland Security. But no! You all decided to stay here, resulting in surprisingly high ratings, saving us from those dastardly outcomes. So thank you very much for that. So, bunny and kitten fentanyl tablets. That'd be great, man.
0: It could look like the Flintstones chewable.
4: Yeah, that's a good idea.
0: Now, that wouldn't sell the kids, though.
4: You evil mother over there, man.
0: Selling the old people.
4: Yeah, exactly. So, hey, happen to miss something in the show, go to the podcast. Yesterday, for instance, by the way, I did spoil two movies for you to start out with yesterday, remember? Both The Odyssey and The Sheep Detective. Sorry about that. Then we were fortunate enough yesterday to get The Fa to stop in and play a couple songs. That's Amy, Mike, and backup singer Michael put on a show for us. These guys are good. I told them next time they come in, they need to plug in and they need to go electric. That'd be very... We could do that, right, technically?
0: Yeah.
4: We could do that, right?
0: Mm-hmm.
4: Yeah, that's kind of what I thought. Or maybe you missed Merritt Allen talking about Iran and how we seem to be in some kind of a limbo now in between negotiations and all-out war. She says we need to choose between one of the two. Also talked about testosterone in the military, how, in her opinion, it's a non-issue. And we're talking a little bit about the governor's race and how she thinks that Greg Hall has a shot based on his name recognition and familiarity, both in Albuquerque and Santa Fe, and the fact that Rio Rancho is a well-run, safe city. So there you go. Who knows? By the way, both Deb Haaland and Greg Hull have agreed to a debate.
0: Oh, they have?
4: They've agreed to a debate on KOB TV.
0: Oh, cool. When?
4: The date is still being worked out.
0: Okay.
4: So, you know, this studio is always open to both of them.
0: Yeah.
4: They can
0: figure it out.
4: We'd be fair,
0: mm-hmm.
4: Right?
0: I guess.
4: I guess. Yeah, no, I think so. So if you missed any of that, go to the podcast. Go to newsradiokqb.com. Look for me, Cowan, under my desk. Click. There it is, man. The engorged completeness of the TJ Trout Show shoots out of your screen, covers you with a thick, viscous fluid packed with news, information, and lame attempts at entertainment.
0: The hell is a viscous fluid?
4: You'd know it if you saw it.
0: Is it that blue, green blob in that lady's body that's turned into a... mass?
4: Yeah, if you liquefied that, that's what that would be.
0: Slime.
4: So, you just heard from a man at the controls today, show producer, board op, gateway center of this show, Mike Trujillo. So I want my Canada hat today, man.
0: Oh, Canada!
4: Exactly. See, that in support of our friends and neighbors to the north, I will always support them despite the policies and derision coming out of the White House. Yeah, great idea. Let's defecate on the heads of our closest friend and ally, who we always had a better than good relationship with. Sure, let's just piss them off and the rest of our allies and isolate ourselves from everybody in the rest of the world. That's good policy, don't you think? Yeah, I guess not. All right, over there in the traffic bunker. Yeah, in for Carlisle today. So I was all right. I didn't realize you were going to be here, Jer.
1: I'm here mostly.
4: Well, I'm glad you're here.
1: Well, at least part of
4: it. How are things going with you, man?
1: Oh, man, just living the dream.
4: Yeah, okay.
1: So, and Sheep Detective, I'm glad you didn't ruin it for me, but I did get to watch it last week, and I'm not ashamed to say I teared up. I cried.
4: Oh, you teared up?
1: I did.
4: What was the most?
1: It was I spent money to watch this movie.
4: Oh, so you were crying over the fact that
1: No. It's my daughter liked it.
4: Come on.
1: So therefore, it made me tear up because it was touching.
4: It was a cute
1: touching
4: little
1: family movie. Yeah. It's like what was the pig movie?
4: Oh, Babe?
1: Babe, yeah.
4: Oh, yeah.
1: It kind of reminded me. It kind of had a Babe vibe to it.
4: Yeah, kind of.
1: You know, sheep solving mysteries.
4: Yeah. Well, what's there not to like? Exactly, right?
1: My wife got to look at a hunk Mc what's his name?
4: Who? I don't know who you know.
1: The human star of the show.
4: Oh, yeah, sure.
1: Yeah, I can't think of his name.
4: Yeah, anyway. Yeah. Hey, but there we go. Good you're over there in that room.
0: The guy that you said got killed in the movie.
4: Yeah, got killed in the movie.
1: Did I ruin it?
4: Yeah, what's
1: he in the first
4: Australia.
1: 10 minutes.
4: Wolverine. Hugh Jackman.
1: Yeah, Wolverine.
4: What is wrong with me, man? I'm losing all my... Well, I've lost my marbles.
0: Those
4: already.
0: Flintstone chewables.
4: That's what it is. You know, I'm surprised that somebody hasn't done that.
0: Oh, I'm sure they have.
4: Yeah, well,
0: remember when they were doing it to LSD? It hasn't stopped since then. They make candies into drugs to sneak them in, not to necessarily give them to kids.
4: Yeah, sure.
0: Always falls in the wrong hands.
4: Indeed. And let's see, what else we got going here? Over there across the hall, sitting patiently in the Cumulus newsroom, award-winning newscaster Mike Gabel.
3: That last bit was like listening to the Three Stooges on speed.
5: I don't know, the Wolverine, that guy, there, Jackman, the Australian guy. No, he's after.
4: How come I couldn't? Man, I swear to God, I'm losing more and more brain cells every freaking day. I'm losing.
0: Well, all three of you are going back and forth on that. It was hilarious.
4: Exactly, yeah. Hey, so what's your favorite Canadian city?
3: Probably Montreal.
4: Montreal.
3: How about you? Vancouver is great, too.
4: I say it's between Montreal, Vancouver, and Victoria.
3: Oh, yeah. And I like Peggy's Cove quite a bit, too.
4: All right, where's that?
3: That's in Nova Scotia.
4: Oh, is it? I've never been to Nova Scotia.
3: What?
4: No, I've never been there. Oh. So I love Canada. I love the people. Why are we picking on them?
3: Because we got to make a news cycle. Come on.
4: I guess that's true.
3: Yes.
4: My favorite factoid about Canada?
3: Ooh.
4: Quebec produces roughly 75% of the world's maple syrup.
3: Wow. Oh, maple syrup.
4: Yeah, I love maple syrup.
3: That's one of those things that there's just no bad way to have maple syrup. There just isn't.
4: No. I'd bathe in it.
3: Mm-hmm. I'd actually get in there with you.
4: No, that's disgusting. Yeah, so. Anyway, just the maple syrup alone is good, a reason enough to remain good friends with Canada.
3: I would think.
4: Yeah.
3: I mean, you know, we don't really produce enough on our own.
4: No.
3: You got to know what you got and what you don't.
4: What has Canada ever done to us anyway?
3: They're not, they're perfectly pleasant.
4: They're pleasant people.
3: Yes.
4: Yes.
0: Why all the Canada love? What happened?
4: Oh, Trump. Of course, Trump.
3: Whatever. Yeah. You'd think that. You'd think differently, Trujillo, if he was doing it, tariffs on green chili.
4: Yeah, so, no, new tariffs, and I think the smoke may have sparked the tariffs. I think it was
3: we're gonna tax them for that, sending that smoke our way.
0: Yeah, brain is maple syrup.
4: Yeah, I tell you what, it's that viscous fluid I was talking about.
3: He has a mass in his head.
4: Yeah,
0: yeah, it's called his brain.
4: Lack of one. Okay, anyway. Yeah, anything else going on with you?
3: No, but speaking of food, which I thought was interesting, I didn't get a chance to talk about it yesterday. So at NMSU, this team are addressing a very important summer issue. It's melting ice cream.
4: Melting ice cream.
3: Yeah, because we all eat ice cream in the summer, but it melts too quickly, especially if we're outside.
4: Well, that's why they call it ice cream.
3: Oh, boy. So they're modifying certain proteins found in the ice cream to create stronger bonds with a water molecule so that ice cream lasts longer.
4: I think it's a bad idea.
3: You're already poo-pooing this. I'm not even
4: finished. This is the Eastern New Mexico. Eastern
3: NMSU.
4: New Mexico. Oh, that's a great idea.
3: Anyway, well, so they say this is working so far. It slows down the melting process. Yeah. However, the professor in charge of it says while it technically works, the final product is not always appetizing as it tends to turn into a gel consistency.
4: See, that's what I was thinking. I was thinking exactly that, like a viscous fluid. Yeah, no, it would turn into a gel. That's what I was. It would not be the same. It would be a completely different dessert.
3: Well, you could consider it like a boba tea kind of thing, like just a little boba beads is what you consider it. How about that?
0: A Boba Fett. Ice cream is better when it's starting to melt. That's hence the cream.
4: What's the fun? It's the whole fun when you're a little kid and like goes all over your hand and your arm and your
3: It's got to have some bite to it. It's got to have a little bit of texture to it.
0: I'm not into making mess.
3: Just drink some milk.
4: Okay, another one. Soft serve or ice cream?
3: First choice probably ice cream. I'll eat soft serve though.
0: Yeah. I like soft serve like Dairy Queen.
3: Ooh, the Blizzard.
0: But the only thing is it's lactose, you know.
4: Oh, so you're unpleasant to be around?
3: Yeah, you don't want to walk. I've walked behind him before when he had ice cream. It's not good.
4: All right, Jerry, soft serve or ice cream?
1: Oh, you know what? I like soft serve vanilla mixed with Nestle Quick, but I'm weird that way.
4: Really?
1: Yeah.
4: That'll sound bad.
1: Or you let the regular ice cream melt. But vanilla with the Nestle Quick. But I'm a strawberry ice cream guy.
4: Otherwise. Strawberry? That's interesting. Yeah, wow. If I had to choose, I go ice cream. I think.
3: Yeah, I mean, either way, it's like maple syrup. I'd take it however you serve.
4: All right, one more thing. I'm going to change something real quick.
3: Well, real quick before let me finish.
4: No.
3: They've come up with new flavors.
4: Oh, go ahead. They did. Go ahead.
3: One is a biscotti pecan.
4: Mm. Ooh, that sounds great.
3: As well as a tequila flavored ice cream.
1: Oh, yeah. Now we're talking.
0: Yep. That'll
3: see?
0: Work.
3: See? Now what?
4: Yeah, that's right.
0: Get some lime and salt on that ice cream.
4: Yeah, okay. Exactly. Perfect. Exactly. Hey, no, so this is right up your alley.
3: Do it.
4: All right, because this is coming up next Monday. Next Monday. Terry Schirmeier is going to be on with us again.
3: Terry Schirmeier.
4: The great from Cowboys and Indians Antiques on Central.
3: Yeah.
4: Great Southwestern Antique Show is coming again. Not this weekend, but next weekend, and so we're going to do the our own version of a Radio Antiques Roadshow on the show here on the program.
3: That's always one of your most popular shows.
4: I like doing it. So no, but you all got to bring something in.
3: Can I bring in Trujillo?
4: He's going to already be here, man.
3: Oh, okay.
4: No, you always got something weird. And then you like to bring some of your models or your toys and stuff in.
0: I might bring something musically this time.
4: Oh, that'd be cool. Yeah. Jerry, you're invited too, even if you're not working that day.
1: Okay.
4: Yeah, bring something in for her. So everybody else too.
3: So it doesn't have to be Western per se, does it?
4: No, it can be anything. So anybody else out there, of course, all you listeners out there, the listening audience, TJ.TroutNewsRadioKQB.com. Email me pictures and a brief description of something you want to praised by Terry and her crew. So there you go. All right, we got a show to do here. Not Carlisle, but not Carlisle with traffic. We got Jerry Ryan with traffic. Hold on.
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26: From ABC News, I'm Dave Packer. A manhunt tonight in Berlin after a vehicle drove into a crowd during the German capital's Pride parade today, leaving at least one person dead, 17 injured, some with life-threatening injuries. ABC's Marcus Moore.
28: Authorities are not elaborating on whether they believe this incident was an intentional act or an accident. The Pride event itself was canceled immediately. Images from the scene that show numerous ambulances there, this unfolding in a park along the parade route, and authorities saying that some people have suffered life-threatening injuries. A terrible night for people there in Berlin.
26: Staying in Europe, where some countries have issued evacuation orders for popular destinations as wildfires spread. In parts of France and Spain, tourists have been told to prepare to leave at a moment's notice. Local officials in the hard-hit Madrid region say that these are some of the worst fires they've ever seen. Today, Democrats in Maine selecting a new candidate to take on Republican Senator Susan Collins in November in a critical Senate race that could determine the balance of power in Congress.
33: His name is Troy Jackson, and he's known as the liberal lumberjack. He's a fifth-generation logger from Maine who also served as president of the Maine Senate and is considered a progressive.